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3: Mississippi is embracing AI when it comes to workforce development efforts. Colin Napier, who heads the state's Artificial Intelligence Network, explains how Mississippi is setting a standard that other states have taken notice of.
4: The state of Mississippi is way ahead in the AI space right now when it comes to workforce development, training, and education. Definitely the first in the nation to put this together. And what Mississippi has done is create a replicable model that other states can look at and see, oh, that's how it can be accomplished. Not to say that Mississippi is doing everything perfect and that it's always applicable to other states of various sizes and economic development there, but we're showing the art of what's possible.
3: Governor Tate Reeves launched Mississippi's official AI strategy back in May, which entails educational and workforce initiatives. You can find out more by heading on over to supertalk.fm. I'm Caleb Sailors.
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0: counties are heard here with Super Talk Mississippi News. What happens? Why does it happen? And how will it affect you, your family, and your bottom line? 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
1: Respiratory syncytial virus, or RSV, is a common seasonal virus, but it can have major implications on a patient's heart health. 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
2: I'm Steve Azar, and I'm on the other side of the microphone, meaning I'm asking the questions this time, and oh, have mercy for the airwaves. I spent 20 years in Music City, wrote and made some hits, traveled the world, and then moved my family back to the birthplace of American music and where the magnolia trees prosper. And now every time I put my feet on Mississippi soil, when I'm off the road, well, I'm at peace. On this show, it's all about hearing the stories straight from the mouths of the friends I've made along the way, their journey to success. Heck, there might be someone on, I don't even know, but you know how us Mississippi types are. We tend to take well to new company. In a Mississippi Minute, all 60 of them. I'm Steve Azar.

0: Hey, folks, time for another In a Mississippi Minute. Very excited about today's guest. I work with him often, and it makes me very happy because one of not only Mississippi's greatest chefs, one of America's greatest chefs, and I'm going to jump into that, but visit Mississippi.org. Something he's doing again, which we're all excited about down here in the Delta, is his Delta Supper Club. He's got a whole new mission behind it, a whole new idea, a whole new thought process. And visit Mississippi.org. That's what it's all about, bringing in folks from all over to celebrate the culinary world of Mississippi, which is really, really special. Let me just get to the official introduction. We are talking to a pal of mine. He's now stranded. Last time he was stranded on an island. Now he's stranded in Chicago airport. Not stranded, hopefully. Hopefully he'll get back to us. Named King of the American Seafood in 2013. He competed on a season 2. That season, the Food Network's Cutthroat Kitchen. It's been a while. He's been a staple on the culinary staff for the Southern Foodways Symposium since 2008. He's a celebrity chef for Holland American Cruise Line, the culinary instructor of Mississippi Delta Community College, which is incredible down here. He's teaching all the new chefs exactly what to do and how to do it and how to cook up delicious food. Executive chef for both Six Shooter Land and Timber. And Merrimack Farms, two top flight hunting camps, I can tell you. He's also taken over the food for the big night at our Delta Souls Foundation charity event every year. We can never go back. Once you've had the cream of the crop, you have to stick with my man. And also by Steve Azar's Mississippi. He's the man behind the math, making sure that front house, back house, all the food, when the prices are going up, that somehow he keeps it where we can keep putting on this fantastic show for folks from all around the world. We collaborated on my I Don't Have to Be Me Till Monday Bloody Mary mix. I'm really grateful for him. He is the taste behind the taste. And without further ado, from a Chicago airport heading home to the Delta, Delta Supper Club founder, my pal, Chef David Cruz.
1: Good morning. We got to figure out how to streamline that introduction.
0: It's a little messy.
1: Just a little bit. I got to shrink it.
0: No. That's where we don't want that. This is nothing to do with cost. Nothing to do with cost. You deserve a lot longer. You should have seen it. It was actually about three more paragraphs, but I know you were getting antsy, and I appreciate you. How's Chicago?
1: Oh, it's beautiful. We walked 50,000 steps in 2 days.
0: You know, Gwen was talking to me about the steps the other day, and she said that the 10,000 step thing was actually something that just somebody just said, that there's no medical facts behind exactly 10,000 steps. So you doing 50,000, I'm sure that's probably medically a wonderful thing.
1: Oh, yeah, it's fantastic. But, you know, in my

0: older age, everything hurts today.
1: Don't
0: Everything.
1: talk to me about your
0: Everything.
1: older age. I don't want to hear about that. But everything does hurt. You know, Chicago, did you guys check a Cubs or White Sox game out?
0: We did not. We just kind of did the tourist thing. It was just a quick getaway for our anniversary. So just kind of went and did the tourist walk everywhere. Went kayaking yesterday. So I mean, it was super
1: Wait, wait,
0: fun.
1: wait, wait, wait. Kayaking where? On Lake
0: In
1: Michigan?
0: the Chicago River.
1: Now, who leaves
0: Yeah.
1: Mississippi, the Delta, to go kayaking in Chicago?
0: It was pretty fun, I'm not gonna lie.
1: Wow, that's interesting. Hey, so when you go to Chicago, and obviously one of America's known best food towns,
0: Right.
1: are you into the Michelin star thing or into the restaurants that maybe have friends there? I mean, what's the culinary definition for Chef David Cruz that has to meet your standards?
0: Well, I'll be real honest. Every time I go to a place like Chicago, I look for something I cannot get in Mississippi. Does that make sense? Like,
1: Yeah.
0: I don't look at necessarily is it a Michelin restaurant or is it a James Beard Award, but is it truly a cultural experience? Like the best bite that we had, the best food that we had was a restaurant called Planta. That was 100% food based. I mean, plant based. There was not an animal byproduct in the entire thing.
1: I'm
0: And I
1: not
0: wanted to
1: hearing it.
0: try it just for fun.
1: Yeah.
0: Oh, but it was epic. It was
1: Yeah, but you can't be,
0: absolutely fantastic.
1: obviously you're not from Bull, Mississippi. There's no way. There's no way.
0: Oh
1: You're
0: yeah. Oh yeah.
1: saying what you
0: 100%.
1: just said. Saying what you just said.
0: Oh,
1: That's so funny. I just know it's the last thing
0: look,
1: I'd
0: and it was.
1: expect to hear.
0: Well, it was the last thing I expected too. But when we walked in, I mean, it was just like from beginning to end, every single bite that we had was fantastic.
1: You know, for some reason, your buddy Chef Cecilia, my baby girl, everything that she's been tasked to do at the Michelin star restaurant she was
0: Right.
1: at in New York was
0: Right.
1: plant-based. It's so funny. And she
0: Yeah.
1: was able to deliver. She, by the way, applied for two sous chef jobs, got offered the same day and had to make a decision as of this past Monday and took a
0: Oh, that's
1: job in
0: awesome.
1: Brooklyn. So she's the new sous chef at
0: Oh,
1: a place
0: yay.
1: called Inga's Bar, which has been
0: Inga's
1: around
0: Bar, I
1: for a
0: gotta
1: little
0: look it
1: while.
0: up.
1: Yeah.
0: I love it.
1: So there you go. All right, let me you've been a big mentor of hers. Obviously, we've turned to you for
0: Yeah.
1: every avenue, every road that she's taken, and what a difference that's made for her. Whenever we're going through a little bit of a challenge, you know,
0: Right.
1: when you're
0: Oh,
1: in, it's a different world from my world. I'd go, "What are you doing?" Call Chef David Cruz, and that's what she
0: yeah.
1: calls
0: I
1: you,
0: love
1: and
0: it.
1: she we feel a lot better. We appreciate all the wisdom that
0: Oh,
1: you've granted
0: absolutely.
1: her so far in her young culinary career. Let's talk about the Delta Supper Club. And I
0: Yeah.
1: want to spend a lot of time about this. Let's talk about its origin and now how it's evolved, the
0: Right.
1: break that you took, and then the new mission that's wrapped around it.
0: Yeah. So, kind of the fun side of it, 2014 or 15, I was doing a bunch of traveling, and basically we wanted to show people the Mississippi Delta that we know and love, because of the fact the state of Mississippi gets a bad rap, the Delta really gets a bad rap. So we started thinking about how we can, share our love of the Delta and share our love of Mississippi. Stuart Robinson, originally out of Jackson, was living in Oxford, I do believe, at the time, and Kimmy Hargrove that was in Greenwood. We all got together and founded the Delta Supper Club with the concept of bringing a chef from outside of our area in and then showing them our Delta, but also experiencing their culture. It was one of those leap of faith type things. It worked on paper. It made sense in our minds, but we never knew how it was actually going to be taken by the local people and by the chefs coming in. Kind of fast forward about 4 or 5 years, we ended up with 600 members in 14 states and two countries.
1: Wow.
0: So we had
1: Wow.
0: people from everywhere. And like a lot of places, COVID hit in 2020 and 2019 and 2021. And it shut us down. I mean, we couldn't host our events, people couldn't get together. And
1: Yeah.
0: it just kind of was almost impossible to bounce back. We could never, I like to say we could never recapture that fire that we once had. And so we ended up taking a break. And then late 2025, sitting at a church service, the preacher preached on Matthew 25:35 twice in a row. And it was one of those things in which I was hungry and you gave me something to eat. I was thirsty and you gave me something to drink. I was a stranger. You invited me in. And I was sitting there thinking, man, that's supper club. That's 100% what we do. We're sharing food. We're sharing drinks. We're bringing in people that we don't know. I always tell your story of, you know everybody in the Delta like me, but the first event you came through, you showed up and you said, I don't know any of these people.
1: Didn't know anybody. Nobody. No, in the
0: So,
1: Clarksdale. It was the greatest one ever. You were cooking on concrete. I didn't know the details behind y'all's kitchen situation. All I know is I
0: or lack
1: walked
0: of.
1: by y'all, your backup, and that's where you got the reputation. Give David Cruz a really nice knife and some hot concrete, and you can eat the greatest meal you ever had. That's
0: I
1: it.
0: love it.
1: I
0: I
1: watched it,
0: love it.
1: and I did. That meal was insane. I felt like I was in. There was a video many years ago. I always bring this up on INXS, and they were. I think it was the one thing, and they were eating at this long table, and everybody was dressed in this certain way. I just looked around me, and I grew up going every weekend to Clarksdale to see my grandparents, and there was nobody, not one person in that whole building. That was from Clarksdale, Mississippi, I can tell you. And that's what Visit
0: No.
1: Mississippi is all about. Go to visitmississippi.org. I'm Steve Azar with the great chef David Cruz from Chicago. We'll be right back. He's not from Chicago, he's from Mississippi, but he's in.

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10: This is House Call for Health. You say potato, I say potato. The debate over whether potatoes should count as vegetables is about to become even more heated this year as a federal committee debates updates to national dietary guidelines, including potentially yanking the potato's current status. While potatoes are, in fact, botanically a starchy vegetable, the debate over whether they're more similar to grains has recently been reignited. In the U.S., nearly half of all potatoes eaten go into frozen products, mostly fries. In the UK, spuds don't count toward the recommended 5 portions of fruits and vegetables per day. Still, the potato industry argues the idea of relabeling the potato is half-baked and that spuds salads should be considered a gateway vegetable, meaning kids are more likely to eat dishes with vegetables in them when potatoes are involved. Ultimately, they say the debate boils down to educating Americans on balanced nutrition, not changing how potatoes are labeled. For more health news, go to foxnewshealth.com. 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
12: We're all alone in the river and I don't know where. Rocking to a Mississippi Minute with Chef David Cruz. I've got him laughing, which is, that's a usual thing. That's my job as the entertainer that I am, get the great chef laughing. 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It is, to me, one of Mississippi's greatest evenings, dinners. He brings in a chef from somewhere else, and all of a sudden there's people coming from somewhere else. And visit Mississippi.org. That's what we stand for. I mean, Rochelle and the team over there love it when Chef David Cruz puts on these events. He's back in action. There's a mission attached to it now. There's not only are you feeding all of us that have to buy a membership and to even get a ticket, because the tickets go in 2 seconds. But tell everybody about the after.
13: Yeah. So when we started the relaunch, we actually ended up relaunching as a nonprofit organization with the goal of feeding our community. So the memberships and the dinners actually pay for us to host community meals and feed our community. All the money that we raise throughout the South and through our dinners will directly go back into the Mississippi Delta and help people through food. The first thing that we're going to do is after each one of our events, so we have one July 17th, and it'll be in the big city of Bull, Mississippi.
12: Woo!
13: Farm Ocean, my events. And then we up and do a free community lunch that next day for everybody. The goal being is that, and this is a lofty goal, we're going to try to feed 500 people the Saturday after.
12: 500 people. So how are those folks
13: going to? Chef-driven.
12: How do you get those folks to know about it?
13: So we're going to, and that's what we're going to do, a social media campaign starting, and then we're going to reach out to local organizations, reach out to churches, reach out to community people. And the thing about it is we're wanting to stay in the same community that we're in for the day.
12: Sure.
13: Does that make sense?
12: Like,
13: when we hit Greenville, Friday night we'll be in Greenville, and then Saturday we'll be somewhere in Greenville too, because we are wanting to spread the love throughout the entire Delta.

0: That's amazing, David. It's amazing.
1: Well,
0: Colin,
1: appreciate it.
0: let's how can folks find out more about the Delta Supper Club?
1: Yeah, so super easy. Either go to social media. We have a great social media presence. And we also have a website, which is just deltasupperclub.com. We just renovated, I guess renovated is the word. We just redesigned it. It has all of our past chefs. It has what we were. It has the M2535, which is our new project,
0: Mission, right.
1: which is giving back into the community. So yeah, please check it out. It's awesome.
0: What is it about you guys, you chefs? You know, we see Jamie Oliver, I see you, I see, and I'm gonna back up a little bit, because when I come calling, you know that it's not, you're not gonna make any money. You go, well, I'm coming to cook for Steve and his friends. No, you've been very generous with your time. We've auctioned you off more times than we can talk about. The Grammy Museum auctions you off more times than we could talk about. You and me still have a meal we have to,
1: Yeah, we do.
0: do. In the music world, you know, that happens a great deal. But when I moved home and I saw all this happening with you, I realized that there's a lot of similarities, just the act of giving between entertainers of all time. But what is it about the culinary world that sees the need to feed, like to help?
1: Yeah, well, the fun side of it is food is the universal thing that brings everybody together.
0: Yeah.
1: It gets rid of race, it gets rid of socioeconomics. It just brings everybody together. I always used to joke is, especially in the South, if you can think of a gathering of any sort, if you want people to be there, you feed them. And
0: Yeah.
1: so being a chef and having the ability to do that, having that skill, it's kind of like you singing. It just comes natural to me, and it's not a it's not work. It's more of a truly of just giving back.
0: I saw a picture of you and MB. Happy anniversary, by the way. I know that's
1: Oh,
0: why y'all
1: thank
0: are
1: you.
0: together. And I saw you, such a young David Cruz. At what point did the young David Cruz decide that this was going to be his life's work?
1: Oh, so I started cooking in 1996 at Airport Grocery in Cleveland when it was still at Cleveland Airport.
0: Yeah,
1: So,
0: out there off Highway 8.
1: talking to Celia all the time, when I went through and started wanting to be a chef, there was no Food Network, there was no glamorization of chefs. I didn't know a single chef, other than, if you had a satellite, you might see the Galloping Gourmet or something like that. But I
0: Yeah.
1: mean, the days of the Food Network really have brought culinary into the forefront and made it, I hate to say easier to be a career, but more visible to be a career choice.
0: It definitely made it more rock and roll and glamorous, because
1: Yeah.
0: when I was on the bus those years, late 90s, you're talking about all of this time. Well, no, it was probably more like 2000, when the Food
1: Right.
0: Network, 2001. So the Food
1: Yeah.
0: Network was exploding. Everybody looked like rock stars to me, because they were so, you guys were so free to expound on food and do your own signature to it. So it was like listening to music be reborn. Like, it was like the discovery of rock and roll, Elvis all over again, right? I
1: I
0: mean,
1: agree.
0: and that world to me was it was just so important to me. Gwen and I used to talk. I'd be gone for 7, 8 days, 10 days, 20 days, and everything that we did when we came back was centered around, okay, what are our meals going to be,
1: Yeah.
0: and this and that. And then also, David, we learned that over time, looking back in the rearview mirror, that the time we actually had to talk to our kids about what was going on was not when we were eating, was when we were cooking. So
1: Right. Oh,
0: the
1: 100%.
0: preparation is the most exciting thing. So you fall in love with this. Was there ever a plan B after you were in?
1: Well, jokingly, I enrolled in Delta State in banking, not knowing, I knew it, knowing I wanted to cook. I was at Casey's at the time, which Casey's was the first AAA four diamond restaurant in the state of Mississippi. So I got
0: Yeah.
1: to see the culinary side from the fine dining, the super nice side of it. And I can remember being in college for about a year and saying, man, I just, I, this is, I can't see myself sitting at a desk, just working at a desk all day. I knew it was going to drive me insane. And that was kind of when I made the jump and decided to go to culinary school, and make it a career because, it's one of those ones where when I'm cooking, it's not work to me. It's kind of like you singing. It's not work. It's fun.
0: All the other work part is the parts that you have to do to get to the point where you're in the kitchen and I'm on stage. Those
1: Correct.
0: times when you're on there, it's the most normal, natural, beautiful, grateful thing that we can ever do. I watch how excited you are, but also watch the prep work that it takes. And
1: Oh,
0: like,
1: yeah.
0: it's really interesting that you don't freak out. I mean, like I've thrown a lot of thing curveballs at you, like that were impossible to me to see. Now, the banking side of you, the banking side I get because you are a math crazy minded human being. And
1: Love it.
0: you know, I've come to you a lot of times and go like, we got to cut the budget, we got to cut the budget. It's never like you've got more money ever, ever.
1: Yeah, I'm waiting on that day, though. I'm waiting on
0: It's gonna happen.
1: it.
0: It's gonna happen. On what was the movie? Me and Your Golfers, Caddyshack. On your deathbed, you will
1: On my
0: receive
1: deathbed. Yeah.
0: total consciousness, right?
1: Exactly. That's exactly when it's
0: Exactly. Yeah, don't count on it any time before.
1: Yeah, I'm not.
0: I
1: I'm
0: don't know
1: not.
0: what it is about everybody. They expect us artist types to be able to do things for you know, a little less than, you know, we're the ones you come to and go,
1: Right.
0: hey, by the way, there's no, you know, we're putting on a food and music extravaganza, but there's really no money for the musicians and the
1: For
0: chefs.
1: either. Yeah,
0: It's the
1: exactly.
0: way it always is.
1: That's
0: We're
1: always 100%.
0: suckers because we're very passionate about what we do. And
1: Correct.
0: you can always go back in your life and look back and go, man, just, you know, when you say I do this for free, well, at some point you can't do it for free,
1: Correct.
0: but at the same time we still love it like we would. Let's take a break. Visit Mississippi.org, celebrating the Delta Supper Club. 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You can go on Instagram and follow everything Chef David Cruz is doing. He is salt of the earth, treasure of a chef in Mississippi. I'm Steve Azar. You're on Super Talk. We'll be right back.

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1: 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In a Mississippi Minute with Steve Azar, right here on Super Talk Mississippi.

0: We got a short segment left, and David Cruz is going to have a short flight home. Get home safely. Him and his wife, MB, celebrating their what anniversary, David?
1: 23.
0: 23. Michael Jordan. And you went to Chicago in honor of
1: Michael Jordan. To Chicago. Absolutely.
0: There you go. There you go. Visit Mississippi.org. If you're in Chicago, come visit us down here. There is a direct musical lineage from Greenville, Mississippi, yeah. Cleveland, Mississippi, Clarksdale, Mississippi, you name Mississippi, Hills of Mississippi. The blues world changed because they all left and went to Chicago. Not all. They didn't all leave. But the ones that did have changed the world there as well. And visit Mississippi.org celebrates our music world. Today we're talking food world. We've got a lot of Michelin mentions now. David, let's talk about that for a second. What took Michelin so long? We've been using their tires forever. How about a little bit of love back? What took them so long to come to the South to bring in their whole world of celebrating a Michelin star restaurant? What took so long?
1: You know, I really think that, you know, forever Michelin, the guide was all about selling tires. They wanted you to drive a whole bunch so that you would need more tires is where all of this came from. But, you know, historically, they have stayed out of the South. And then, of course,
0: it's the best food in the world. Why would you stay out of the South? You want to get grits in New York? No,
1: not at all.
0: So
1: I think that's what they're doing. I think it's kind of a renaissance or a reawakening of Southern food. Because even in Chicago, I mean, of course, you made this comment in the last segment. There's a huge Mississippi influence when you come to Chicago. So why aren't we celebrating that as the Michelin? Hey, look, I'm excited they came. I'm excited. A lot of my friends got mentions and Bib Gourmands and things like that. So, I mean, that's huge for our area.
0: Yeah. Huge.
1: When you see somebody pour everything into something, of course, Derek Emerson's one of my best friends. And when he reached out to me, about the concept of opening a barbecue place, right then and there, I was like, this is going to be fantastic. I mean, just knowing Derek and knowing how much emphasis
0: that's sacred ground.
1: That's sacred ground. And then, of course, he opened it. And of course, I was lucky enough to be able to go before they opened and try everything. And I'm talking about like it was everything that I wanted it to be. But it's exactly what I expected of him to do for a barbecue restaurant.
0: Wow. And look at them now. It's just crazy.
1: Killing it.
0: Pocahontas, Mississippi.
1: That's it. And that's even staying local with Cleveland, with Marisol Dole over in Nina.
0: Yeah.
1: You know, you move to Naples. You go to Naples to learn how to make
0: Neapolitan. No, she's not open. She didn't open anything. She worked. It's like 3 days a week.
1: I'm
0: throwing Rory under the bus right now.
1: Don't
0: one of the
1: that.
0: Great photographers. No, I love them so much, but they're able to focus on the time that they want to bring it. You know, she
1: Correct.
0: Makes a certain amount of bagels a day. She runs out. She runs out. Right.
1: Correct.
0: It's incredible.
1: But that's how you keep quality. She can make more, but then you lose quality. I mean, you know.
0: It's amazing.
1: I've eaten a lot of cool places, and that's definitely high on my list.
0: Cleveland, Mississippi. Wild, isn't it? Well, there you go. You've already gotten, you know, hit KC's back in the day, and now you got that. And just the idea that, you know, we're talking Visit Mississippi and the team there and food being, you know, you talked about it, the great unifier.
1: Right.
0: And having it in Cleveland is just amazing. Pocahontas.

0: honest as well. I know the guys went there recently and they just came back with their mouths open. And I said, "What?" They go, "You don't understand." And I said, "Okay, I got it. I know. No, you don't understand."
1: You don't.
0: And we've eaten all over the world. I mean, like we really have. And food was very important. The only thing is, we had an Italian bass player for named Tom D'Angelo and an Italian drummer, Pietro Luigi Mariani. They're the rhythm guys. I always sort of went after the ethnic guys. Have
1: Right.
0: Rudy Miller now, Spanish blood and all that. There's something about the way they play drums to me that are just, it just gives it an extra little bit of rhythm. They're
1: Love
0: called
1: it.
0: ghost notes. They're things that make you move side to side rather than up and down. But
1: Go.
0: anyway, they used to crack me up. We'd be in Utah, and Tom and Pietro would be going, "Yes, you call this a pizza? Are you kidding me?" I said, "Well, we're in Utah, and by the way, that's Domino's. I mean, like,
1: Exactly.
0: what do you want me to tell you?" I mean, they were also offended by, the fact that, that we're not giving them New York's finest
1: Correct.
0: in Salt Lake City, Utah. It was just so Fargo, North Dakota, or wherever the heck we were. They would always eat it and then
1: Right.
0: eat it
1: But then
0: all and then
1: complain.
0: complain about it,
1: Yeah.
0: which was their nature. It's so funny.
1: Love it.
0: All right, so Delta Supper Club's July 17th, the first one.
1: Correct.
0: When how often will you do them?
1: So we'll do at least 4 a year. Goal being to change with the seasons, have, spring, summer, fall, winter. And then we're also going to try to do some socials throughout, which are just smaller ones. Maybe that we don't bring a guest chef in. Maybe we use our internal chefs to do just kind of little fun pop-ups, because we want to be able to spread the love of food all year long, not just right after our events.
0: Always in the Mississippi Delta, right?
1: Always in
0: Otherwise,
1: Mississippi Delta. We will not climb a hill. No hill.
0: you gotta go to Walls, even see a
1: Gotta,
0: hill. You gotta
1: there
0: go to
1: you go.
0: Walls,
1: Just see a
0: Mississippi.
1: hill.
0: There's something when you're coming. Are you flying into Memphis?
1: Yes.
0: When you fly to me, you're coming down. Isn't there something so beautiful about when you come down and all the kudzu and
1: Oh,
0: you
1: yeah.
0: just come down to the flat part of the
1: Love it.
0: Mississippi Delta, and you go like, does it not feel like home every time?
1: Home,
0: Home.
1: 100%.
0: Yeah. Well, you get yourself home safe. Chef David Cruz is my guest today. Dave, I love you, pal.
1: Love you too, brother.
0: Visit Mississippi.org. 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DeltaSupperClub.com. Check it out right now. Become a part of his mission. The great Chef David Cruz. We'll see y'all later. Happy anniversary, pal.
1: Thank you, brother.
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4: There was a black soldier set it on his helmet with a flashlight, reading the Bible and explaining it to the guys sitting around him and asking questions.
5: My goodness.
4: Now, we left that. I don't know why we left. We went in. It was snowing. We can't get out. It was before daylight. There wasn't a cloud in the sky, full of stars. Snow was all over the place, and it was so quiet you could hear the quietness, And there was one star in the east that seemed like brighter than all the rest.
6: 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I'm Caleb Saylor. Midterm elections will be here in November, and a change has been made to how Mississippians can cast absentee ballots. State Senator Jeremy England explains.
7: If you've ever been in-person absentee where you go to your clerk, you show your ID, they give you a ballot, you put that ballot into an envelope, and then that envelope is held over until election day, and you've got to wait for that process of opening the envelope. We got rid of the envelope this year. So now you're going to go in, you're going to have a ballot printed for you that's your ballot, and you're going to cast that into an election machine. So what that means is at 7 p.m. on election day, those votes are going to be tallied just like everybody else's, and that's going to make that system work a lot better and a lot quicker.
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11: Mississippi is embracing AI when it comes to workforce development efforts. Colin Napier, who heads the state's artificial intelligence network, explains how Mississippi is setting a standard that other states have taken notice of.
12: The state of Mississippi is way ahead in the AI space right now when it comes to workforce development, training, and education. Definitely the first in the nation to put this together. And what Mississippi has done is create a replicable model that other states can look at and see, oh, that's how it can be accomplished. Not to say that Mississippi is doing everything perfect and that it's always applicable to other states of various sizes and economic development there, but we're showing the art of what's possible.
11: Governor Tate Reeves launched Mississippi's official AI strategy back in May, which entails educational and workforce initiatives. You can find out more by heading on over to supertalk.fm. I'm Caleb Sailors.
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16: 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And he said, I made a difference to that one. And, you know, that's a great kind of metaphor for why is, if I can save one life, if I can, you know, help one child not die from malaria, if I can lift up one person in the disabled community or change bias around disability, then I'm doing the best I can.
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14: Fox News, I'm Carmen Roberts. After days of threatening another strike on Iran, President Trump backs to diplomacy, and he hopes to avoid a wider war.
17: We had an attack that would be the biggest attack since World War II, and it would have been disastrous.
14: The president talking to reporters on Air Force One, and he said that he would rather make a deal than kill people. He says the U.S. would return to talks beginning tomorrow. Police in Twin Falls, Idaho, identify the gunman who shot and killed two people yesterday and injured seven at a fast food restaurant. They say he was 24-year-old Chad Williams, Police Chief Matthew Hicks.
18: Two of those patients have been treated and released. Three are in stable condition, and two are in critical condition.
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19: I'm Kelly Bennett for Super Talk Mississippi News, brought to you by Mama Justice. If you've been injured and need legal representation, call Mama Justice for a free consultation at 662-883-6262. Legislation to increase pay for state troopers stalled in the 2026 session, leaving base pay at $54,000. DPS Commissioner Sean Tindall says he'd like to get starting pay for state troopers up to $60,000.
20: Law enforcement officers have to be, you know, mental health therapists dealing with people that have mental health issues. They got to be, you know, they show up at domestic calls. 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And then they also have to learn to be constitutional scholars with some of these First Amendment auditors that we have on the side of the road. And I think most law enforcement officers are out there just trying to do a good job.
19: He intends to ask for the pay increase again in the next legislative session.
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1: Mississippi hasn't had a measles case since 92, but State Health Officer Dr. Dan Edney says its return is inevitable.
2: We have right now 8 counties that have dropped below threshold of the 95% that's needed to keep these diseases away with the kindergartner population.
1: The measles spike has been attributed to a steady drop in MMR vaccination rates. 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
1: From the City of Angels near the Pacific Ocean, good morning, good evening, wherever you may be across the nation, around the world. I'm George Norrie. Welcome to Coast AM. Later tonight, investigative reporter Cheryl Jones joins us, followed by Open Lines with special guest Lynn Kitai of the Phoenix Lights fame, coming up on 25 years since the Phoenix Lights. Seems like just yesterday Art Bell was talking about it. My gosh. Here's what's happening. Ukrainian forces battling Russian invaders on all three sides now after Moscow unleashed the biggest attack on a European state since World War II, prompting tens of thousands of people to flee their homes. It is morning time there now, and bombs away. After Russian President Vladimir Putin declared war in a pre-dawn televised address, explosions and gunfire heard throughout the day in Ukraine's capital and elsewhere in the country. Russian troops are 20 miles away from Kyiv, the capital. Ukrainian President Zelensky said that, according to preliminary figures, at least 137 Ukrainian soldiers had been killed since the Russian invasion, and 316 soldiers wounded. That number will go way, way up. Vladimir Putin, by the way, has appeared to threaten the nuke strike.

0: and just to pull very quickly. I turned the cards over. I, if they ask a question, I go very directly. This card is saying this. This one is saying this, and this one's saying that. In three preset positions, that gives it a little structure. So the reading that I like to do on the show is the first card. Whatever the question is I'll say the first card represents how it looks to you or how it appears, and I'll turn it, and I'll just read the card. Then the second card will represent what's really going on. So not the way it appears, but what's really going on. And then I'll pull the next card, and I'll read that card. And then finally, the third position will say what I need now. What I need to think of, what I need to focus, what I need to do now. And I'll pull the third card, and I'll simply read that card as I always read that card, and maybe try to make sense of it if the caller is not quite clear on what it's about. And I'll let them take it, and they, you know, if they can take it, and if it speaks to them, great. If it doesn't, hey, just a tarot card.
1: You got it. All right, we're going to take a break. We'll come back. You and I will talk more about the tarot next on Coast to Coast AM.
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6: Seems the love I've known has always been the most destructive kind. 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

0: And welcome back to Coast, George Norrie with you, Art Rosengarten with us. Art, how do the Cards work? What's behind their success?
1: Well, very simply, they're oracles, and this is what oracles do. And to understand what an oracle does psychologically, oracles do three things. They translate a problem or a question into an image language like that of dreams. That's one thing they do. The oracles also mirror the unconscious forces shaping any given moment or situation. The unseen, they pull that out into awareness. And then finally, they reveal that in every symptom, conflict, or problem, there's an inner spirit trying to communicate to you. So that, I mean, oracles have been around for at least 5,000 years, and many different oracles. The oldest oracle to exist into, you know, the modern age is the Chinese Yi Jing, or I Ching.
0: Mm-hmm.
1: Tarot is a Western Renaissance-based oracle. And but the thing that makes it so unique is it works with images, pictures, and very, very complex pictures, in that they're filled with all kinds of layers of meaning. And images are the language of intuition. So tarot cards and all oracles really stimulate intuition, and they open up that way of looking.

0: finally, intuition really shows us possibilities in the present. They open up new possibilities in the present situation that we haven't otherwise considered.
1: Art, when you pulled the death card or the devil card or any of these other heinous-looking cards, is that bad news?
0: No. You've asked me this many, many times, and you know my answer.
1: Yes.
0: You usually ask me, what does it mean if I get the death card? And I always tell you the same thing, George. It means you're going to die.
1: And, of course, you always say that facetiously.
0: I do, because we're all going to die eventually, and we just don't, it doesn't say when you're going to die or how you're going to die, but it is the death archetype. It's a part of life. And so when you pull the death card, you are there, you have an opportunity to consider the whole spectrum of meanings associated with death and dying. Now, the death card in tarot is often interpreted as dissolution, transformation, metamorphosis, but also we can't rule out, physical, death and dying
1: right. Is
0: all included within the spectrum of that particular archetype.
1: But that doesn't mean you get the card run and hide or panic or anything like that.
0: No. In fact, it's a really great card because it most often in a reading means it's kind of the end of a cycle. The death, it's like an ego death, you could say. It's out with the old. But in tarot cards, traditionally, there's always in the death card a rising sun in the background, meaning kind of death rebirth. There's out with the old, and it's really about the loss part, but there's always a new beginning arising in the card. So it opens up both sides of that, archetype, as I would say.
1: Does it also mean it could be the death of a relationship, the death of a job, or something
0: Absolutely.
1: Like that?
0: Absolutely. It could be the death of a, the death of living in a particular community and moving somewhere new, or it could be the death of, being a parent of kids still in the house when your kids leave and go away to college. That's experienced as a kind of death, you could say.
1: Absolutely.
0: What?
1: Since you've been doing this for a long, long time.
0: Yes.
1: What has been for you the most impactful thing with the tarot cards?
0: Well, the tarot cards goes under, there's three levels, you could say. There's our ordinary everyday situation level, and then there's the collective level, which is, kind of an invisible scaffolding of what we're all feeling in the culture based on, the economy and what's happening in the world and, what's happening in our age, et cetera. And then underneath that, there's a third level, which we might call the deep self. And the tarot goes under those first two levels and brings out your connection with the deep self, where you connect with what you feel to be true in your heart. That's the level tarot really works. And it's extremely positive and spiritually based. It seems like every tarot reading comes out with the conclusion that you need to get more into your spiritual self. And that's there's all these misconceptions about the tarot, and tarot has brought that on itself, and a lot of hoopla and a lot of, there's frauds and fakes and all that. But the art of tarot is a really deep, beautiful, brilliant thing, I think.
1: How far back do they go?
0: Well, the first known cards were discovered in Europe in the late 1300s. But their origin is up for debate. Some speculate that they could originate all the way back to ancient Egypt or China. Some theorize India. Some theorize extraterrestrial origins. But my own thought on that is that the tarot, the first designer of tarot is the human imagination, that they emerge from human consciousness, and they are kind of the blueprints of what Jung called the collective unconscious, and they're universal, and the images can vary, but the meaning behind them are kind of the core universal parts that all human beings possess, and it gets you into kind of the universal human experience.
1: All right, what happens if somebody gets to or hires a bad tarot card reader or interpreter?
0: Yeah.
1: That happens, doesn't it?
0: Oh, it certainly does happen. It's something that, you know, troubles me. And I don't use tarot divination for predicting the future. Sometimes the reading just calls for it because it's so obvious that it's pointing to the future. But I view a reading as a deep examination of your present state of mind.
1: Explain that.
0: What's that?
1: Explain that.
0: Well, I don't really believe there is a future as we think of it. The future is a concept, is a construct. The future always emerges as a part of the present moment. It's part of the now. It's all happening now. The future is an idea. It's an important idea, but it's happening in this moment, and it's very changing. We tend to think of the future as existing in some time dimension ahead of ourselves that we can't know, but the future is accessible in the present moment. It's how we view our unfolding, how we view where we're going or where we fear to go, but that's all occurring in the present moment.
1: If you have a tarot reader who's very enlightened, psychically inclined, does that make it even better?
0: Oh, yes. Oh, yes. Because not only if they are, but if you're reading tarot cards for very advanced people, and I've read at Buddhist retreat centers with some very high meditators, and they've come to me for readings, and they just get it immediately. I don't even have to say anything. You know, I'll present what the card is, and I'll show them, and they'll just smile and nod. You don't even need any words because it's so, apparent. It's so obvious.
1: You've written how many books on tarot now? Four, right?
0: Four, probably, and a couple of workbooks, but yeah, four. One is my deck, which I created myself out of Sandplay Therapy. It's a very unique deck where I added a few cards to the major arcana, and it's called Tarot of the Nine Paths, which is also available on Amazon, by the way. And my book, Tarot of the Future, is a deep philosophical look at the emerging themes of our time, and really, it's all about the meaning of time, and as opposed to the experience of time.
1: What has been one of the strangest readings you've ever done, Art?
0: Oh my God!
1: And I'm sure there have been a lot.
0: Well, I don't know if it was the strangest one that I thought was kind of amusing. That comes up for me is I was reading at a big party in Palm Springs where they hired a bunch of readers, and we all had our own private little tents, and this was a, you know, a black tie affair. We had all these wealthy, sophisticated people, and a man sits down in my booth, and I give him a reading. It was a New Year's, reading, and so I go through a whole, you know, 10-card reading, and the final card that I turn for him, I say, and really the theme of the coming year for you will be, and I turn the Fool card, right? And the man has this kind of really goofy grin on his face when he sees that. So I felt really curious. So I said, I'm curious, what is it that you do, sir, in your work? And he said, oh, I'm a brain surgeon.
1: I love it.
0: So I thought that was amusing to me with the Fool and all of that. He's not messing with my brain, I'll tell you that.
1: Not you're going to say he's a comedian in Hollywood or something like that.
0: Right.
1: Have you seen, not necessarily the death card, but have you seen a crisis or controversy with an individual when you flip cards?
0: Oh, yes. Even on your show, the last time I was on, there was a woman who called, and it was, you know, she was a very sweet woman. She had all kinds, an older lady, and she had all kinds of really severe medical issues. And unfortunately, I pulled the death card as the final card for her, and it was kind of apparent. I kind of talked about death as death awareness and preparation and things like that, but it was right there, and it was hard. You know, it was hard to confront, but I did confront. You know, I did. You know, like I never hedge on a card. I kind of tell it the way it is, and I just trust that people will adjust to find a way to accept it and evaluate it and look at it. And if you try to disguise a card, or you soften it or something like, people will know, they can feel it intuitively, that what it really is saying to them. So I said it very compassionately and gently to the person, but I didn't, you know, hedge on the fact that, you know, my feeling was that the lady was going to die soon, and so that's difficult, but it's true. So,
1: but you have a sensitivity about you, though, Art, don't you?
0: I'm an intuitive, and tarot's really helped to open my intuition. I think I'm a natural intuitive, and in my work as a therapist, I mean, I see 35 patients every week. So I've the work itself, working with people on that kind of deeper level, just opens a certain type of sensitivity, I suppose. And so all of that is just kind of a natural thing for me.
1: Just ahead, next hour, we're going to take tarot card readings for you. Art, what do you need from people? Just a question?
0: You ask a question that's important to you, and it can be a personal question, or it could be a question about any coast kind of issues that, you know, doesn't have to be a personal, but it could be relationships or health or career generally are the big ones, or spirituality perhaps. Because this will be a very short reading, just three cards. A regular reading with me is an hour, takes an hour, and it's about 11
1: cards.
0: Yeah,
1: you've already got jammed phone lines. Okay, we'll come back in a moment with Art Rosengarten and take your readings next.
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7: I'm Roger Stern. President Trump tells reporters in Air Force One that negotiations with Iran will begin tomorrow. He says he paused attacks on Iran as a gesture to other nations.
8: I was asked to by Saudi Arabia, by UAE, and by Qatar, and by Iran. We were all set to go. It's about at this time right now.
7: The U.S. has paused attacks on Iran before, only to see negotiations fall apart. Police in Twin Falls, Idaho, identified the suspected gunman, carried out a mass shooting at the local In-N-Out Burger, killing two people. But Chief Matthew Hicks says they don't know why.
9: At this time, we are still working to determine the full set of circumstances in this incident, including the suspect's actions and possible motivations.
7: Seven people were wounded. 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
10: You're listening to Super Talk News. I'm Caleb Saylor. Midterm elections will be here in November, and a change has been made to how Mississippians can cast absentee ballots. State Senator Jeremy England explains.
11: If you've ever been in-person absentee where you go to your clerk, you show your ID, they give you a ballot, you put that ballot into an envelope, and then that envelope is held over until election day, and you've got to wait for that process of opening the envelope. We got rid of the envelope this year. So now you're going to go in, you're going to get printed, you're going to have a ballot printed for you that's your ballot, and you're going to cast that into an election machine. So what that means is at 7 p.m. on election day, those votes are going to be tallied just like everybody else's, and that's going to make that system work a lot better and a lot quicker.
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13: Mississippi is embracing AI when it comes to workforce development efforts.

0: Colin Napier, who heads the state's Artificial Intelligence Network, explains how Mississippi is setting a standard that other states have taken notice of.
1: The state of Mississippi is way ahead in the AI space right now when it comes to workforce development, training, and education. Definitely the first in the nation to put this together. And what Mississippi has done is create a replicable model that other states can look at and see, oh,

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1: 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I'm Caleb Sailors.
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2: This hour we'll take your phone calls with Art Rosengarten as he does some tarot card readings for you. 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
3: We wanted better, safer, healthier. 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We started Good Ranchers.
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0: And welcome back to Coast, George Norrie back with Art Rosengarten as we will do some tarot card readings this hour. Art, I wanted to read you an email from Linda in Ontario. She's asking specifically if you see a move, and if so, for her and her husband, where would that be, and what would it look like?
1: Okay.
0: Let's do a quick reading for her.
1: I'll start with it. It looks like you have, we start off with the Knight of Swords. I would say it looks like you have not done a lot of research on it. And what's really going on, I mean, you need to do a lot of research and you haven't really done enough. What's really going on is you're stuck on which direction to go in terms of moving. You have a lot of different choices, but you're having difficulty picking one place or agreeing on one place. That's what the way it appears. I mean, that's what's really going on. You're kind of stalled. And what needs to come out now is, here we have the King of Wands reversed again. What needs to come out is you need to find, you need to be the king of your own universe. You need to find the place. Now, I'm not directly answering your question. I can't tell you the location, but the tarot is saying that you need to view the goal here as a place where you are the king of your own creative universe, is the phrase for this card. And that's reversed, which means that it seems like you're not owning your perfect dream yet. You're maybe hedging on, should we be practical? Should we be thinking about money, thinking about locations? The most important thing is where you will feel most empowered, and you need to go with that.
0: How difficult is it for people to learn how to do their own tarot card reading?
1: It would be best if they had two or three excellent texts that I could recommend, and then take a course with a professional skilled teacher to get training and supervision. I would say after about 6 months of working in a group with practice readings and studying, you could begin to read your own cards, and then maybe another year of practice. If you're really naturally good at this, you might be able to read some of your friends' cards with authority.
0: To the phones we go. Let's start with Heather in New Orleans, east of the Rockies. Hi, Heather. Welcome to the program.
2: Hi, how are you?
0: Great. What's your question for Art? And let's turn him loose.
2: Okay. I've been in a real slump with my career. I'm just not happy. I'm ready to join the great retirement that's going on right now.
1: Okay.
2: So is there anything that you can tell me about that?
1: Yes. Well, it appears like you're at a standstill. You don't know which direction to go on your quest. That's the Knight of Pentacles. What's really going on with this? Here we have the Major Arcana, the Hierophant, again, reversed. That tells me that you're not... You're torn around ethical issues with work, and that's why you're kind of at a standstill, because you want to find something that agrees with your sense of ethics and high-mindedness, and you currently don't see anything there. And what you need to do now, with the Ace of Pentacles reversed, well, this again means that your money is a big issue. It's a big concern here, because it's reversed. I think you're. I'm not exactly sure what you need to do. I think that you need to really evaluate your finances really clear and see what, if you can afford to wait longer, or you need to find some other kind of job opportunity or whatever, but you're kind of stuck on around creating money, and that's holding you up.
2: I can't believe, and I'm sure everybody says this, but it is total ethics. I am in debt collection, and I feel like I have to go to confession. Because I just can't. I can't believe that you like said that, and then you went on to say that the money is a big deal, and it is a big deal because we have to eat.
1: Of course, yeah.
2: But do you stay? I can't. You nailed it.
1: Well, we don't have time to go further. If you want to contact me for a full reading, you can find me on the website. And then we could go into it in great depth, but I think that's all I can tell you right now.
0: Sure. And let's allow everybody a quick follow-up question like she just did. Is that okay, Art?
1: Yeah, okay. So the follow-up question, do I see what you should do? I'm going to pick one more card, and okay, this is a good card for you. It's the it's the Eight of Pentacles, which is the apprentice. It's the person who is learning a new skill, working very hard, taking an apprenticeship, whatever that is, a new job, but getting training and becoming like an apprentice with a master traditionally, until you get a skill level where you can start a new profession competently. You need to get really busy learning new skills. That's what the card's saying.
0: All right. Thank you, Heather. Good luck and hope everything works out for you. Have you ever found the cards to be not accurate, Art?
1: Very, very rarely, but I don't use the word accurate. I use relevant. I think they're always relevant, even if sometimes I'm surprised, but the querent says, no, I get that. I know what that's about. And I said, really? Because I never really would have suspected that.
0: Right.
1: But I think it's always relevant on some level to the querent.
0: West of the Rockies, Howard's with us in Eugene, Oregon. Welcome to the show. Hi, Howard.
3: Hi. Yes. My question is, after I've passed away and gone into the afterlife, will I have the option to choose to not reincarnate on Earth because I want to rest in peace for all eternity in heaven? I don't want to reincarnate on Earth or anything.
0: What a great question. What do you think of that one, Art?
1: Oh, piece of cake. I'm going to use my deck, Tarot of the Nine Paths, which is really designed for deeper kinds of questions like that. And I'll just tell you what they tell me about that. So eternal liberation after death. It appears that there's going to be a great initiation for you, and you will have to pass through the gates of the dragon. That, in other words, it's a deep challenge could be kind of like a purgatory kind of challenge, but you'll be challenged. You'll have to pull everything you have to the bottom of your soul to pass through there, and then you will be initiated into what's called cosmic consciousness. But what's really going on, now here we have the Emperor. For you to get to where you want to go, you have to be more at the command of your own path. You have to be the captain and the leader of your own ship. You need to really take more control and charge of your spiritual direction right now. And what needs to come out is you need better. You need to open energetically more. This is the Strength card, agent of life force. For you to prepare yourself for the big journey, as you describe it, you're going to need some energy work, energy medicine, to open up a lot of your channels and life force to do the work that you need to do.
0: And your follow-up question, Howard, go ahead.
3: Is there a possibility that part of that may involve accomplishing either any or all of my creative goals and hopefully being able to make some kind of a monetary success out of accomplishing my creative goals?
1: So I get the question. The card that you got is the Hanged Man. It's an agent of surrender. So my answer would be no. Rather than accomplishing or achieving more, you need to stand back and become more self-observant and witness your whole, mind sphere from a detached place. Rather than doing more and accomplishing more, you need to go more in a meditative, mindfulness place in addressing this whole question.
0: And Howard made the assumption he's going to heaven when he passes on. What if he's wrong?
1: Huh?
0: You never know, right?
1: You never know, George. You never know.
0: First time caller Joanne is with us in Farmington Hills, Michigan. Hi, Joanne. Welcome to the show.
4: Hey, George. You got me laughing about what if he's wrong.
0: I know it. And by the way, I used to live in Farmington Hills.
4: Oh, yeah, I lived in Detroit, and then a few years ago, I did move to Farmington Hills.
0: 13 Mile in Middle Belt is where I was.
4: Oh, okay, I'm at 12 in Middle Belt now.
0: Yeah, not bad, but go ahead with your question for Art. Go ahead.
4: Okay, a few years ago, I was run out of my home by drug dealers and car thieves, and I subsequently ended up losing the home as well. They started shooting in the house, I was calling the police, and it was just a crazy thing. So I had to give up my home, and I'm in an apartment now, and I feel stifled. And my creativity, the environment is not right for my creativity, and it's not really safe here. So my question is, since I have been saving and scrimping, will I be able to get into a home again this year?
1: I got it.
0: Go.
1: Okay. Well, let's take a look. This is a card that a previous caller got. It appears that you're working really hard now to, like you said, scrimping and saving and all of that. This is, again, the Eight of Pentacles. This is the Apprentice card. So you're trying to get yourself prepared for that move to a new home. What's really going on? Here we have the Chariot card.
0: You sound baffled, Art.
1: Pardon me?
0: You sound baffled here.
1: Not baffled, but kind of impressed. This card is saying you need to expand way out of, I don't know if you're wanting to stay in Motown, or I think you need to look at options that are more expansive, that, this card, the Chariot, travels across the skies and brings his message of healing to a very large, large area. And so my sense is that you need to look far and wide for what you're wanting and not limit yourself. And what you need to look at now is the issue of justice. This is justice reverse. I think you may be, understandably, maybe stuck with all the injustices that you've had to go through, and my sympathies. But you're carrying too much of a sense of unfairness and injustice, which I think is blocking your expansiveness. You need to let go of that and focus on the new beginning.
0: Joanne, what's your follow-up question? Go ahead.
4: Okay, when you talk about expansiveness, or I guess kind of thinking outside the box, could that also mean a relocation, like to another state?
1: Yes, another country even. Yep.
0: Pretty dramatic. Okay, thanks, Joanne. Good luck to you, and hope everything works out. Next up, let's go to Ashland, Oregon. Willow is with us. Hey, Willow, welcome to the program.
5: And bless both of you for what you are doing for all of us out here.
0: You are very welcome. What's your question for Art?
5: I am in my late 70s, and my business is no longer a monetary thing, but my business now is wanting to give a positive energetic healing, to be a positive energetic healing influence for all life forms and sentient organisms. And I don't feel that I'm being very influential in that. I'd like to do better.
1: Yes. Well, we're going to work on that right now. Okay. So,
5: yes.
1: I'm going to use Tara the Nine Paths. And for this kind of question, and I just have it prepared. I'm going to fan it out in front of me, and I'm going to pick first the way this whole thing appears. And okay, so this is this card is called the River, and it's an agent of flow. And so, from what you're saying, I get the feeling that you have this beautiful flowing vision, that things kind of are operating naturally and harmonically without effort, and this is kind of your vision, and one of the river of, you know, things just free to unfold naturally. But what's really going on now, here we have the Tower, which is an agent of upheaval. So there's old structures in your personality that you need to tear down. They're not working anymore. They're being attacked from the outside, and they're crumbling from the inside. And you need to get out of that tower and get yourself to a safe and productive place quickly for your own goals. You're kind of stuck in a tower of your old self, and you need to get out and go to a new safe place. And when you get there, it will be, the third card is called the Well, which is an agent of renewal. You need to do some healing work. You need to wash away all of the old obstructions. This can be going into, you know, many kinds of treatments, you know, whether it's psychotherapy or body work or massage or some kind of cleansing therapies first before

0: I think your energy is going to start, you know, really clicking the way you want it. Do you have a follow-up question?
1: Well, how would I start that?
0: How would you start? Okay, I'll pick one more card.
2: Art, we've got 20 seconds. Can you do it?
0: Yeah, you need to work on wholeness in your own life, in every aspect of your own life, your relationships and your relationship to the world. 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You need to be work on your wholeness more.
2: We're coming back for final tarot card readings with Art Rosengarten and you in just a moment.
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1: Next hour, investigative reporter Cheryl Jones joins us as we talk about the upcoming 25th anniversary of the Phoenix Lights. What an incredible story that was. And then we'll have open lines with Cheryl and Lynn Kitai, who was a key witness in that 1975 situation, by the way. Have you signed up yet to become a Coast Insider? 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

0: And welcome back. George Norrie with you. Dr. Art Rosengarten with us, our tarot card reader, who has been with us now for 20-some years, 26 years, folks. 26 years, locally and on the show. Seems just like yesterday, Art, doesn't it?
1: It does. It really does.
0: For the sake of time, let's just do one question without the follow-up. And Okay. Let us go to Jeremy in Jamestown, North Dakota, on the wild card line. Hello, Jeremy.
2: Hello, George and Art. I have a question. The court system is demeaning and labeling me as an incompetent person. How can I combat that?
1: Okay.
0: Pull out the cards. He was in a coma for a couple months from a severe car accident, Art.
1: Oh, sorry. Well, I'll see what the tarot says.
0: All right.
1: It looks like because we have the Knight of Swords reversed, it looks like you have some, thinking problems, cognitive deficits right now. That's the way it appears to other people, perhaps. But what's really going on? Well, here we have the Queen of Cups. She is the nurturing mother. You need to not only heal yourself, but you need to maintain a sense of compassion for yourself and compassion for others now, and not get bitter or too upset about your situation. You need to maintain some love in your heart the best you can right now. And what you need to do is get, this is the King of Wands, you need to find where you can be the most powerful with where you're at now in your life. You need to feel like you can create a lifestyle or a situation that is going to, be more alive and productive for you. That's what the cards are saying.
0: Okay, thank you, Art, and thank you, Jeremy. Hope everything works out for you. He's been a great

0: guy. Next up, we've got Brian in Salt Lake City, Utah. Hey, Brian, thanks for holding. Go ahead.
1: Hi there, George. Hi there, R. Very entertaining show tonight. So my question is, I recently went through a shift in my employment situation and a shift in my finances, and I want to know what the cards have to say about that. Am I heading in the right direction?
2: Okay.
0: I'm going to put you to work here, Art.
2: Okay, yeah. Well, so you got the Ten of Pentacles reversed, which means, yeah, it looks like your stability is got turned upside down, and it looks like you had a lot of stability, and all of that has gotten turned upside down with this shift. But what's really going on, it's the process. You know, I can't tell you what's going to happen on an outer level so much as the process is an opportunity for you to rediscover your essential self, who you are, not what you have or what you do, but who you really are. That's what the work is now, given these changes, these outer challenges. And what needs to come out is, we have that Knight of Pentacles, but reverse. You need to start moving more. You're a little bit stuck in terms of what's next, and you need to start pushing yourself. I don't know what direction yet, but you need to get more movement in whatever you're doing to try and deal with the changes right now. That's what the tarot says.
0: Art, since you've been doing tarot cards, have you ever had a day that you went, oh my God, I'm just exhausted, I can't do them anymore?
2: Only after, doing like 15 10-card readings in a row, I get a little tired. But often readings actually give me energy rather than drain me of energy.
0: Good for you. Donna's with us, Cedar Rapids, Iowa. Hi, Donna. What's your question?
3: Hi, George. Hi, Art. What a fascinating show. Thank you.
0: You're welcome.
3: My question is I had been a caregiver for my mother, and she passed away in December. And as I was taking care of her, which is time-consuming, I did some writing and publishing, independently publishing of books and some graphic design work, and I find myself kind of aimlessly wondering if that's an avenue I should take or if I should look in another direction.
2: I got the question. The tarot says, well, it looks like you're a little bit brokenhearted by you've put so much of yourself into this work and now you're at a standstill and it's hurting you because this is a three of swords, because you really put your heart into this. But what you need to, now here you got, just like someone else tonight, you got, this is what's really going on is the Hierophant reverse. And this is that situation where there's a problem around ethics. It may be that you have some questions about whether I don't know. It could be self-publishing is ethical, or even getting a book contract or something like that. Whether they're giving you a good ethical deal or not, or it could be any kind of issue around ethics with your project. It may be even wondering, is it ethical to publish this personal account? I don't know. But that's what's going on for you. You're wondering, is it right ethically? And what you need to do, well, here's a very good card, the Ace of Pentacles. I think you need, it's like abundance consciousness, you know, you ever hear of that? It's like you need to start thinking very positively about bringing something really solid and beautiful into the world, whether it generates money or it's important completion for you and it's a positive thing. You need to I think, give birth to something here with this project. And that's the important thing.
0: Okay, thanks, Art. Appreciate it. Let's take some more calls. We've got some time here. Let's go to Orange County, California. Amelia's with us on the wildcard line. Hello, Amelia.
4: Hi, Art. Hi, George.
0: Hi there.
4: This question is really about my younger daughter, and I'm wondering if I could get some insight as to what I might need to learn or do to best help her in her situation.
2: Okay.
0: What do you got, Art?
2: Yep, it appears like something's really out of balance. You're not able to juggle two things, and they're kind of both falling, and you can't seem to get, whether it's, it could be any two things, work and family, or it could even be, support and discipline, as a parent or whatever, but you're not juggling these two things properly, and that's what it feels like. But what's really going on is you're not the Queen of Swords. You're not seeing it accurately. What's going on? You're something is blocking you from seeing what's really going on with you and her, and you need to reevaluate that and start seeing it more with your head than your heart. If you know what I mean. what you need to do, now this is interesting, you got the High Priestess in this position, which is about intuition, and not only do you need to see it more, rationally, you need to go, you need to, this card's also related to memory, deep memory. There's some deeper, some people would say even past life kind of thing going on here, but you need to access some deeper level of your relationship with her. That's where I think you're going to get some improvement.
0: You believe in reincarnation, Art, don't you?
2: Yes, I do.
0: Next, do you use that sometimes in your tarot readings?
2: Well,
0: past lives?
2: Yes. I have a class. I teach a class on tarot and past life readings sometimes. Yeah.
0: Let's go to Alberta, Canada. John is with us, east of the Rockies. Hi, John. Go ahead, sir.
5: How are you doing, Art?
0: Good.
5: Art, George.
0: Good.
5: I'm just kind of wondering, should I continue playing the lottery, or is it in the cards for me to stop?
2: Okay.
0: Tell him to stop, Art, and then he was going to win a million.
2: Reader, if you should continue to play the lottery, okay, let's see what the cards say. So,
0: and you got them all spread out, huh?
2: Oh, yeah, yep. It appears like you're really divided on this question, and you maybe have some distrust. There's a picture of a person, of two people walking away from the third person who's carrying three swords on his shoulder. So it looks like there's a breach, and maybe there's some trust issues about the lottery or about your motivations there. So it looks like that's what's going on. But what's really going on, here we have the Lover's card.
0: That means you want $1 million.
2: No, that means you're trying to make a lot of money to for your girlfriend. I don't know what the Lovers is there, but maybe if you came to this this lottery thing from a higher kind of place and not be so attached to winning, but kind of maybe the love of the game. If that's what it is, I'm not sure what the Lovers means to you. I would have to explore that with you. We don't really have the time here to go into that, but

0: sure it means something here. I'm just not clear. I'm going to go with the third card. Okay, now this speaks more directly. This is the Four of Pentacles, which is about budgeting your money and getting really grounded with it. You know, it's like don't bet more than you can, you know, you can lose. That kind of...
1: That's good advice, by the way.
0: Yeah, that kind of advice there. Okay?
1: All right, good luck, John. Hope everything works out for you. On the day he doesn't buy his lottery ticket, the winner will probably would have been him.
0: Of course.
1: That's how it happens all
0: but
1: the time.
0: Maybe he'll fall in love with some girl, and he won't even care.
1: Who sold him the lottery ticket?
0: Yeah, who sold him the lottery
1: Let's
0: ticket.
1: Let's go to Sylvia in Prescott, Arizona, first-time caller. Hi, Sylvia.
2: Hi, George. Hi, Art. Your show is the best.
1: Well, thank you. And go ahead with your question. We've got 2 minutes left, Art.
0: Okay.
2: I have a house that got hit by a catastrophic storm in July, and I have not been happy in this house, and I really want to move. Is there anything in there showing that I'm going to be able to get out of this house and move somewhere?
1: All right. Go ahead and do your thing, Art. And do you own the house, Sylvia, or rent it?
2: No, I own it.
1: You own it. Okay. Go ahead, Art.
0: It appears like you're not feeling very strong about this. I mean, you're not feeling very confident about it. You have the strength card reversed. That's the way it appears. You're feeling kind of pessimistic. And what's really going on is this card is, you know, the Eight of Cups. This card means really taking a retreat of some kind, like, I don't know, a walk in the woods or some kind of pull into nature and really get in touch with more your natural psyche around this issue. You're too in your head with it. You need to take a break. It can be a short break and kind of connect with nature, and which may help your process there. And then what you need to do is get really busy in a productive way. This is the Ten of Wands. It may feel like, oh my God, I don't know how that would manifest in terms of, you know, finding another house, speaking to realtors, getting on the internet, thinking, you know, you're going to get really busy with it, and that's good because you'll have the energy after you take that retreat to really make it happen. And with that Ten of Fire, that Ten of Wands.
1: All right, Art, the time has got us. Give us your website.
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1: Super. Thanks, Art. Always great talking to you. Up next, investigative reporter Cheryl Jones talking about the anniversary of the Phoenix Lights.
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7: Fox News, I'm Ted Linder. President Trump tells reporters on Air Force One the negotiations with Iran will begin Monday. He says he paused attacks on Iran as a gesture to other nations.
8: Now what we're doing is we're talking to them in the form of a negotiation. It begins tomorrow afternoon, and we'll see if it's true. I'd love to do that, save a lot of lives.
7: The U.S. has paused attacks in Iran before only to see negotiations fall apart. Wildfires burning in Spokane, Washington, have forced 60,000 people to evacuate. Dave Up the Grove, Washington Commissioner of Public Lands.
9: This is one of 15 major fires burning throughout the state of Washington right now. More than 250,000 acres are on fire in this state. This is an extraordinary wildfire season in the Pacific Northwest. It's not a normal season.
7: At least 600 homes, businesses, and other structures have been destroyed by fire so far. 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
10: I'm Kelly Bennett for Super Talk Mississippi News, brought to you by Mama Justice. If you've been injured and need legal representation, call Mama Justice for a free consultation at 662-883-6262. Legislation to increase pay for state troopers stalled in the 2026 session, leaving base pay at $54,000. DPS Commissioner Sean Tindall says he'd like to get starting pay for state troopers up to $60,000.
11: Law enforcement officers have to be, you know, mental health therapists dealing with people that have mental health issues. They got to be, you know, they show up at domestic calls. So they have to be marriage therapists. And then they also have to learn to be constitutional scholars with some of these First Amendment auditors that we have on the side of the road. And I think most law enforcement officers are out there just trying to do a good job.
10: He intends to ask for the pay increase again in the next legislative session.
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10: The number of measles cases so far this year is breaking records. Fox's Lisa Brady has more.
14: This comes as international health officials are set to meet in November to decide if the U.S. has lost its measles-free status. The U.S. declared the disease eliminated back in 2000 thanks to high vaccination rates.
10: Mississippi hasn't had a measles case since 92, but State Health Officer Dr. Dan Edney says its return is inevitable.
15: We have right now 8 counties that have dropped below threshold of the 95% that's needed to keep these diseases away with the kindergartner population.
10: The measles spike has been attributed to a steady drop in MMR vaccination rates. Stay up to date with all the latest Mississippi news by signing up for our free newsletter at supertalk.fm/newsletter.
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1: Hard to believe we're coming up on the 25th anniversary of the incredible Phoenix Lights story. In a moment, our investigative reporter Cheryl Jones joins us to talk about the Phoenix Lights. 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

0: And welcome back to Coast. George Norrie with you. Our investigative reporter, Cheryl Jones, back with us talking about tonight, the Phoenix Lights. Hard to believe 25 years already, Cheryl. Wow.
1: Yes, the time flies, doesn't it?
0: It sure does. And you had a chance to interview Dr. Lynn Kitai, who is very, very into this story.
1: She certainly is, George. She was a prominent physician at the time, but as you know, she gave that up and went totally into trying to find out what are the Phoenix Lights, or what were they. George, it's the 25th anniversary event. It's historic. It's coming up in a few weeks with big plans in place in Scottsdale, Arizona. And tonight, we'll delve into this mystery that made worldwide headlines and continues to perplex and fascinate people around the world, especially many who witnessed this phenomena, seen by thousands of people over four states and lasted several hours on March 13, 1997. And one of the most prominent researchers and key witnesses is my guest tonight, Dr. Lynn Kitai, author of The Phoenix Lights, A Skeptic's Discovery That We Are Not Alone. What she discovered in her search for answers is astounding. Despite the fact that the U.S. military quickly attempted to explain away the incident as flares shot up into the sky, a military exercise of some sort, many others who saw the lights actually didn't agree with that. It was a massive V-formation, light formation flying low, and they thought it was something else, not of this world, including the late Apollo astronaut Edgar Mitchell. And from that point on, the research never ended. Tonight, Dr. Lynn shares her research and insight into this decades-old mystery and says there's much more to the story. Here now is our conversation.
2: Hello, Dr. Lynn, and welcome to Coast.
3: It is a joy to be with you, Cheryl, and your audience, and tell the rest of the Phoenix Light story, the inside story.
2: Tell us what's happening with the 25th year anniversary of the Phoenix Lights mass sighting coming up soon, how the Phoenix Lights event unfolded in March of 1997, and how you got involved.
3: Amazingly, I've become one of the key witnesses with the only 35 millimeter photographs of these UAP, unexplained aerial phenomena. And when I finally came forward after 7 years of anonymity, after thousands of people saw what I had been not only witnessing, but documenting on film for 2 years prior, starting in 1995 with a very close sighting that I always go back to, because my husband, who's also a physician, healthy skeptic like myself, actually had a very close sighting of these orbs in pyramid formation, and they cloaked right in front of us. It seemed mechanical, as if there was an intelligence behind them, which, again, I always go back to, because 2 years later, these huge balls of amber light showed up at a distance, and it was unnerving because it was such a massive span. 2 months before the mass sighting, I caught a series of lights head-on, turning into a V-shape. Was so unnerving that I found air traffic controllers the next morning at Sky Harbor International Airport, where it seemed near to, that were very forthcoming initially, that said that it appeared over Class B restricted airspace, about 1,000 feet altitude. They ruled out every conventional aircraft, balloons, blimps, Chinese lanterns, even flares and skydivers with lights. They had no idea what these were. And this was really important because there were also pilots that also saw this over Class B restricted airspace. And one of them was a meteorologist. And he described them as 6 points of light, totally equidistant from each other, massive span, over a mile wide, that seemed to be attached to something, but they couldn't quite see what these lights were attached to or had a force field holding them in rock solid formation. And he said that actually one of these, the entire thing turned as a unit against the wind. That is another very important data, because it elevated in synchrony, as he put it, and then moved behind South Mountain. And again, this is 2 months before the mass sighting. It's exactly what thousands of people would describe 2 months later during the mass sighting as five lights in a V formation with two trailing. At any rate, I continued photographing these lights. They were so intriguing. As a scientist, I wanted to gather the most important data that I could. On March 13th, unbeknownst to me, while thousands of people were looking up at the sky purposely for a glimpse of the Hale-Bopp comet, they also caught a glimpse of mile and larger. And actually, Peter Davenport, the director of the National UFO Reporting Center in Seattle, Washington, a couple of years ago from all the data that he had accumulated from all these years, said that one of these objects, whether it was these orbs that seemed to be attached to something or actual craft, was over 8 miles wide, which is mind-boggling. But in reality, the mass sighting on March 13th, besides the fact that they were being seen and documented on film by other people, as well as myself, for weeks before, started at 3 p.m. on March 13th. There were actually sightings by Native Americans in New Mexico. In California, two commercial airline pilots reported that one of these massive over-mile-wide craft, actual craft, was covering Las Vegas. And the sightings continued until the next morning when a Boeing crewman described coming into work that morning at Sky Harbor International Airport, and his whole crew saw one of these massive craft right over their tarmac.
2: What did the media and government military do after the mass sighting was over?
3: The military knew what was going on because that night, an alleged crewman at 3 a.m. called the National UFO Reporting Center, Peter Davenport, very detailed, stating that Luke Air Force Base sent out aircraft to intercept and get gun camera film of one of these massive over mile wide craft that was hovering right over Central Phoenix. And as far as the technology goes, these mile and larger objects were rooftop level, totally silent. And here we're talking about incredible technology, not only the massiveness and how the propulsion even happened. People don't know to this day how it even just glided right over people's heads about 30 miles an hour, totally silent. Some took off at blink speed without even dispersing the air. Just incredible technology, to be sure. One of the craft actually split in two and then shot straight up. So, I mean, we're talking about technology that we have not seen in 25 years. And yet, after the mass sighting, there was no investigation, no explanation, until months later in May, the former Councilwoman Vice Mayor of Phoenix, Frances Barwood, asked innocently, because she had so many constituents getting in touch saying, why isn't there an investigation? She asked for one and was just plastered to the wall. I have to tell you, Cheryl, there was so much snickering and laughing and ridicule and discrediting of some of the experts that were trying to figure this out.
2: Most media just picked up on a couple of hours when people were outside looking up at the sky for a glimpse of the comet. But you were a key witness. You had the only 35 millimeter photographs of these mysterious aerial phenomena before and after. Plus, you studied this data meticulously for over 25 years. And now you say at this point, there is so much more to the story.
3: As the story unfolded, it's very interesting because, again, there was no investigation that we knew of, no explanation. And then suddenly, on June 18th, front page USA Today article opened our sighting for the first time up to international scrutiny. Before then, it was just a conversation and a buzz in Arizona. Now, and it was amazing because we didn't have social media in 97. It went viral overnight. And reporters from all over the world were speaking with the witnesses, and their descriptions were so detailed and so heartfelt. But they would be asking, why isn't there an investigation? Why isn't there an explanation? But as far as the mass sighting, the big over every newspaper, Phoenix lights were flares. And by the way, that's the only explanation they ever came up with. They never, ever addressed the craft that thousands of people saw right over their heads, rooftop level. To this day, the Phoenix lights have never been recreated or explained, and yet they're appearing worldwide. But it's interesting how the story unfolded itself, because right after the 10th anniversary, we find out that, and bravely so, our former governor, who had mocked the sighting in 97, came forward and disclosed that he actually witnessed one of these craft. And as an awarded military pilot, not only did he debunk the whole flare theory, but also he said that what he saw was otherworldly. And then Nimitz pilots also coming forward around that time, the private pilot that had been mentioned to me by the air traffic controllers the morning after the mass sighting also came forward. And that pilot was actor Kurt Russell, which blew me away. He was actually reporting the sighting that I was filming at the same time on March 13th, 1997, during the mass sighting.
2: Dr. Lynn, how would you compare the way the media handled it then in 1997 and how you think it would likely be handled today by the media if a similar event should occur, given that the government now admits to and it releases Navy videos of unexplained craft and more?
3: I mean, the media at the time, for the most part, except for a couple of people that actually saw one of the craft and want to get to the bottom of it as well, were very cruel. Anybody that came forward really did not have an open media forum to share. And that has only transformed recently, actually, to the last few years, that the military and government have finally come forward to say that they are studying them, that some things in our airspace that we cannot explain, not only in our airspace, but also diving into our ocean. I always say, we don't know what these are, but we know that they are. And it's time we get this topic out in the open and address it, accept it, and study it so we can find out not only who's driving these things, but also move forward in our own evolution.
2: There were a whole lot of various theories that floated around, including holograms, mass psychosis, and so on. How did you respond to all of that? You were right in the middle of it. And as you said, you stayed silent for 7 years, but you had a lot to handle.
3: It was very frustrating, actually, especially when they came out with the flare theory, because the military, as I mentioned earlier, knew what was going on. They even sent out jets to intercept the thing, and it disappeared right in front of them. As far as the different other things, holograms, I mean, we're talking multiple things happening at the same time. These orb arrays in rock-solid equidistant formations, 1 mile to 8 miles wide, as well as actual craft and multiple craft and in different multiple location. So somebody had to be very talented to be able to do holograms, I have to tell you. Anything that has come up has actually been debunked.
2: You told me you felt there was an interactive intelligence involved with the lights. And UFO photo analyst was quoted in your book saying, they know you're taking photos of them. It sure got the attention of the late, great Apollo 14 astronaut Edgar Mitchell. He took a great interest in this mass sighting event, and he speaks strongly throughout your documentary, saying he followed the sightings all the way through and had no doubts that we were visited. Did he ever share with you what he felt was the strongest evidence out of this, that we had been visited by extraterrestrials?
3: I had no idea until we sat down to do the interview that he was actually following the Phoenix Light story closely. And then when he learned of all the other incidences that I had photographed and witnessed, it definitely was not of this world. He really felt that we were definitely being visited. And I have to tune back to the native cultures here as well, because 6 months before the mass sighting, I was invited to the Gila Bend Indian Reservation, which is in between South Mountain, which is just south of the airport, and a few miles back is the Estrella Mountain Range, and they're in the basin in between. These anomalous aerial phenomena keep popping up in that area. They were looking up at them on March 13th during the mass sighting. They call them sky people, light beings. It's part of their culture. They invite them in. The Hopi right here in Arizona have protocols to invite these phenomena in. They believe that there are other intelligences out there, as did Dr. Edgar Mitchell, that are with us in other dimensions and so forth. And they even said that that's how the Estrella Mountains got its name. It means star in Spanish, gateway to the stars. And they also believe that there is a gateway or portal in that area. And again, science, we look for repeatability, and these phenomena keep popping up, and consistently they pop up in that area, very sacred ground, and they do believe in other intelligences and welcome them.
1: And George, that's quite a statement that
0: sure
1: Dr. Mitchell had made about the Phoenix Lights, that he believed that we had been visited during that event.
0: I remember Fife Symington, the governor of Arizona at the time, kind of ridiculed everything. Then he backtracked and became very serious about all this.
1: Yes, he did. He held a public press conference flanked by someone wearing a green space alien's costume, and he made a joke of the entire event. But later on, he did admit that his initial stance was incorrect. And as a witness of the unexplained phenomena, he followed the science and the data, and then said that he was becoming a strong voice in the search for answers to explain the Phoenix Lights.
0: I remember he was on Larry King Live, and I had to feed Larry his name because he kept forgetting it. And It was an
1: That was quite a shock when he did the turnaround and he backed off of that joke, and he claimed that he just wanted to lighten it up and he didn't want people to panic, but a lot of people didn't take it that way.
0: It's hard to believe it's 25 years though. Where did the time go?
1: I think we've been time traveling. I think all of us have.
0: Crazy times. What's part two? You've got Lynn Kitai coming back.
1: Yes, in my next segment, Dr. Lynn says there is so much more to the story that she wants to explain to people. She believes people needs to know that there may be a connection that she's uncovered in her 25 years of research between the Phoenix Lights and other paranormal happenings, such as near-death experiences, out-of-body connections, and other UFO contact experiences. And that's some exciting research that she is currently working on, and she'll be sharing some fascinating information about that will astound you.
0: She's going to join us during Open Line, Cheryl, so that's going to be interesting next hour.
1: She will, and she'll tell more about that, and I'll tell more about that in the next segment.
0: Now, in 2008, there was another sighting, a different sighting. This for the Phoenix Lights originally was 1997. So 2008, 11 years later, there was another sighting, but they keep saying that they were flares.
1: They keep saying that, and she has a really good story that maybe we can get into on the phone calls about a conversation she had with the spokesperson from the Air National Guard relating to the flare theory. And also she did have an interesting response that John Greenwald of the Black Vault, the go-to guy for FOIA information, had, where they denied any involvement at all. So there were a lot of conflicting stories going on there.
0: What do you think of the story overall?
1: Fascinating. Who am I to say what it is? There are pros and cons with every theory, and every one of them, all the way down, has people on both sides of the issue, which makes it so fascinating to even follow the story all along. And Dr. Lynn, as you know, was a prominent physician in the Phoenix area when this event happened, and happened to be on the balcony with her husband and photographed the whole event with video as well. And she remained anonymous for 7 years, but her videos and photographs were used worldwide in news reports. Eventually, after 7 years, she came out and just switched her focus and began her new journey to uncover the answer to what are the Phoenix Lights.
0: Maybe Fife Symington will call in. He's still out there somewhere, huh? You never know.
1: Maybe he'll call in. He's a big fan.
0: That's what I hear. So what have you been up to lately?
1: Well, I've been working on this story for a while. Working on a lot of things. I'm working on several other stories yet to be released, but we have some exciting stories coming up in the months to come that I think our listeners will enjoy.
0: Can you believe we're going into March already?
1: It's unbelievable. Really, really. We've got to slow down the time.
0: I mean, we're going to do a time flip on, I think, March 13th. It's the end. It's the beginning of daylight saving time.
1: Yes. Now, however, the anniversary that will take place in Scottsdale, Arizona, is not until the 20th, and we'll talk more about that at the end of the next segment as well. And she can fill in some details on that. There are going to be some exciting people there.
0: All right. Part two of Cheryl's interview with Dr. Lynn Kitai just ahead on Coast to Coast AM. And then in our last hour, Cheryl, Dr. Lynn Kitai, and myself will all join in for open line calls with you.
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3: Hi, I'm Tom.
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0: And welcome back to Coast, George Norrie with you. The Phoenix Lights, a series of widely sighted unidentified flying objects or UFOs observed in the skies over the U.S. states of Arizona, Nevada, and also parts of Mexico on March 13, 1997. Cheryl Jones back with us for part two with her interview with Dr. Lynn Kitai, a key witness to those lights. Go ahead, Cheryl.
1: George, there is so much more to the Phoenix Lights story, and Dr. Lynn Kitai has been researching it now for 25 years as a key witness, as a person who photographed the event, and those photographs and her videos were used in news reports around the world. And she says so much more to the story is so important, and says that people need to know about it, what happened then and what has happened since has come to light through her research, including discoveries that the mystical Arizona aerial light and near-death, out-of-body, and other supernatural occurrences are possibly connected. So this is really, really a groundbreaking endeavor. So 25 years later, it continues to confound even the most brilliant researchers, even though they followed the science and followed the data. More and more people continue to come forward, and there's definitely something unexplainable going on. So whatever it was that people saw firsthand that night, it created a feeling that through Lynn's work, Dr. Lynn's work, she says they couldn't explain beyond the flying lights. And our audience tonight will learn about her groundbreaking information. As we continue my interview with Dr. Lynn, the question comes to light. Could it be that we're connecting with other intelligences as part of our human evolution? Listen now to our conversation.
2: Dr. Lynn, I want to ask you, what is up and what's the connection between the Phoenix Lights, near-death experiences, and up?
3: While I was interviewing people, witnesses to the Phoenix Lights, not only did I find out that in real time, which were so inundated with threat, and harm with Hollywood and the media, that how are people supposed to react when they see something so unusual? And the movie Independence Day was very popular 6 months before the mass sighting. And children, interestingly, were usually the first to see this mile-wide or larger V of lights coming towards them, jumping up and down, Independence Day. But as it got closer, a calmness came over everyone, adults and children alike, that after it passed, they felt connected to it. They wanted to run after it, get in their car and chase it. It's amazing, in real time. And people were just in awe, and they were in wonder. I have more people that tell me till today that they feel blessed to have had that experience. And that doesn't happen with planes and helicopters and flares. Well, long term, which was also interesting, people went into the peace movement, the environmental movement. It really touched people at a very, very deep soul level. In fact, other people were telling me that they had near-death experiences as children that was reawakened by the Phoenix Lights mass sighting. And that really took me aback, because I did too. And I lay it all out there in the book. Since I was 8 years old, I have felt that we are not alone. There is so much more out there when people have. And what I found was that I thought, well, wait a minute. And this isn't about me. This is about the data. And I thought, whoa, near-death experience, could that possibly be connected in some way? And again, when I started looking, just like with the UFO phenomenon, there's a plethora of credible material out there. I started

0: started finding studies at university level, Dr. Kenneth Ring, the Omega Project, which is like a 3-inch thick book, as well as Dr. Stuart Tremblow and Dr. Bruce Grayson from Near-Death Experience Study, as well as Dr. John Mack. He was fascinated with the fact that I actually found a connection between all unexplained phenomena, the experience itself. And he was telling me he was writing a book just about that, and we were going to be working together. And unfortunately, he passed 6 months later in a tragic car accident. But we discussed for some time how the experience itself, with its near-death experience, out-of-body experience, or unexplained aerial phenomena with a mystical light associated with this experience, and I lay out very simply in the book, it's so similar when you really look at the data. But the most profound, poignant, powerful thing about unexplained phenomena, and I started calling all unexplained phenomena an UP, UP, unexplained phenomena, an UP, because the positive after effect is so life-changing. The connectiveness to the universe, to the earth, to each other, that has probably never been felt by that experiencer of an UP experience before. The awakening, the enlightenment, that the person is never the same. People say, do you believe in UFOs? It's not a belief anymore. It's a knowing. And also in the book, I give tips how to not only connect to these other intelligences, but if you open up your mind and your heart and you learn about and up and you learn about the data, that's fascinating, if nothing else, and powerful, it can also transform you to a positive place.
1: In your book, The Phoenix Lights, A Skeptic's Discovery That We Are Not Alone, you show a ghost-like photo that you believe is very significant to this concept.
0: Thank you for bringing that up, because after doing such a study for years concerning the connection between all unexplained phenomena, it just so happened that our son had taken a picture of a kitten that he had just gotten. Here, he was very, very close to my mom, and he actually got his first pet as a gift for his then fiance on the 10th anniversary day of her passing. And he calls me up all frantic, Mom, you're not going to believe this. And by the way, he was the biggest skeptic of the family. He calls me up. He says, Mom, you're not going to believe this. I said, what's the matter? He said, I got this iZone, this very small Polaroid camera at the airport. When I got home to the apartment, I was all alone. I took the whole roll, and you must pull out a strip before you can take another picture so it can't be double exposed. He said, I laid out all the strips, and right in the middle of the roll, there's an arm in front of the kitten's face, and it's translucent, and it looks like mom's arm. Let me explain. She had crippling juvenile arthritis. She went through nursing school, RN, in a wheelchair, and became head nurse of the premature nursery at Albert Einstein Hospital in Philadelphia. She could move mountains. She was incredible. I wouldn't be who I am if it wasn't for her. But I was skeptical. I said, you got your hand in the picture, Mom. It's a right hand, and it looks like mom's hand. She had a very, very distinctive arthritic hand. I said, you know what? Keep the picture until I get there in May when you graduate from law school. He brings out this picture. I almost fell off my chair. And we've enlarged it. I've had optical experts, as I've had for my other 35 millimeter photographs and video from university and military, take a look at it. It is mind-boggling. Not only is there an arm in front of the kitten's face, but there's another arm cupping the kitten from behind. You can see through the arm his JanSport backpack on the floor. And from all my research and from my own near-death experience, where I did see some beings above the earth in glowing white robes, the being in the picture is wearing a white robe. And when I, as a healthy skeptic, look for pictures that might have been my mom's hand, I found a picture of her, and I include that in the book, of her holding a preemie baby almost the same way, which is mind-boggling. That did it for me, Cheryl, because not only did it bring everything together, that we do go on, that it is connected in some way to our afterlife, that the Phoenix Lights woke people up to that, woke people up to that we're not alone in this universe. When you have an up experience, you realize that this is real. As I said before, it's not a belief, it's a knowing.
1: What do you think now, Dr. Lynn, that the ultimate message of the Phoenix Lights mass sighting was and is now, after 25 years of researching and reflecting on what a life-changing mass sighting that was for so many people?
0: It's still an incredible mystery. We can conjecture what it might be, but we haven't seen this technology

0: for 25 years. You would think, if, especially if the United States had this technology, that we would have shown the rest of the world by now. When I came forward in 2004, the accepted, okay, and the only explanation was that it was flares. And it's not just me. So many other people have lent their voice, and so many credible people, the governor, as well as Kurt Russell and others, have come forward that lend that much more credibility. The more credible people that come forward, the more credible the sighting becomes. And 25 years later, we know at this point, something really extraordinary happened here on March 13th, 1997. But we also know that there is so much more to this story. It wasn't just a one-shot deal that a lot of people out there try to make it to be. It is not only much more to the story in Arizona, but much more to the story worldwide. This is happening worldwide. And people worldwide now, 25 years later, will look up in the sky and either see these orbs in rock-solid formation or these triangle V-shaped craft and point and say, whoa, there's the Phoenix Lights. And that's pretty cool.
1: Dr. Lynn, do you believe any Phoenix Lights documents will ever be unclassified and released to the public so that we might get closer to the truth of this event?
0: I really hope so. I know that John Greenwald at one point asked for a FOIA report, and what he got was that the military had nothing to do with it. So that's a little telling at the time. That's why I had to come forward, Cheryl. I couldn't just stick it in a drawer, which I really thought about doing, because once I had that 750-page journal and squeezed it down to 230 pages, and now it's in its fourth print. It keep on adding chapters as the story unfolds. And I hope the next step is that we do get more information about the Phoenix Lights, and that more people will actually look at the data. And the message for the Phoenix Lights is that they touched one person at a time with their appearance in a very gentle, non-threatening way. Again, no one was threatened. No one was harmed. No one was frightened. Quite the opposite. And to wake people up, which they did, and I've been told many, many, many times that it woke that person up, not only to the fact that we're not alone in this universe, but that we also are positive beings that have so much potential to make this world a better world. We have so much more out there in the wondrous universe to discover and embrace. And I hope today some of the people listening will do that with the Phoenix Lights.
1: Dr. Lynn, what's coming up next for you?
0: Actually, we're celebrating the 25th anniversary on March the 20th, the week after the mass sighting date of the 13th, with an annual community event that I host every year since the documentary, our award-winning documentary, came out in 2005. It's been sold out every year at the Scottsdale Harkin Shea Theater. And people can look on the website for the link for if they'd like to join us, because it's an amazing, amazing event. Not only do we show our documentary on the big screen, which is really thrilling, but it's also the only mainstream event. People in the audience either are curious or witness the Phoenix Lights and want to learn more. We have speakers, wonderful speakers, from Navajo Rangers, law enforcement who are studying this, to Travis Walton joins us every year, to we have Frances Barwood, the councilwoman, and a host of others, as well as a Q&A, which this year, Alice Cooper, our own resident rock star here in Arizona, had a similar sighting to the Phoenix Lights. And he's going to be joining us by giving some answers to some questions that the audience has given him. So we're really, really excited. Again, that's on March the 20th. You can get your tickets online on the Phoenix Lights Network website or on the Phoenix Lights Network Facebook page. There's a lot to explore and consider on the website as well. They can check out the photo page, www.thephoenixlights.net. And you'll see my unique collection of 35 millimeter. They're in the negative. They cannot be explained or denied by military or university optical experts. So I hope people go there. And there's links to the book, The Phoenix Lights, The Skeptic's Discovery That We Are Not Alone, as well as the documentary, The Phoenix Lights Beyond Top Secret. And they're all the latest versions.
1: I don't think anyone could say you're not working hard enough to search for the answers in all of these unexplained mysteries. Thank you so much, Dr. Lynn Cattai, for joining us here tonight on Coast.
0: Well, it was wonderful visiting with you, Cheryl, and your audience. And I just ask you all to keep looking up.
2: And George, it's so fascinating. This project she's working on called Up, Unexplained Phenomenon is a continuing research project where she's making these connections in her research between events like the Phoenix Lights or UFO contact experiences and other experiences like near-death experiences, out-of-body, and so on. So she is still looking for people who have these sort of similarities that they have experienced, especially the witnesses of the Phoenix Lights. And another fascinating aspect that she may have a chance to talk about when we talk to her on the phone is her first photographic documentation of missing time as an effect from this experience.
3: This changed her life, didn't it?
2: It sure did. She was a very prominent physician in Phoenix, as many people know, and stayed anonymous for 7 years after allowing her photographs and her videos to be used in news reports around the world. And eventually it just became such a passion to her to get to the bottom of this as she started uncovering these similarities, which is quite amazing, between experiencing the close encounter that she had in 95 to the Phoenix Lights experience in 97, and then what experts in the field have documented as well. And it was really fascinating that she was going to team up with Dr. John Mack, and unfortunately that wasn't to be. But, you know, the timelessness, the missing time, and a feeling of the intelligence presence and the telepathic communication are also points of connections that she makes in this continuing research.
3: Cheryl, I believe back in 1997, police officers in Millstadt, Illinois, across the river from St. Louis, witnessed the same thing later on because they saw a huge triangular-shaped object just cruising through the sky.
2: She says that these kinds of events, and the Native Americans also substantiated that, George, saying that this was no surprise to them, that they had been communicating with these beings, as they call them, through the centuries. So it's not like that was the only time this event has happened, according to what Lynn says and researchers who've delved into it.
3: All right. Well, we're going to get Dr. Lynn Kitai on. Cheryl, you and I will chat with her for a little bit. Then we'll open up the phone lines and let everybody have an opportunity to talk to you, Dr. Lynn Kitai, or me in an open line format. So whatever goes, goes. When we come back on Coast to Coast AM, Cheryl's website is linked up with her name, CherylJones.com, at CoastToCoastAM.com.
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0: 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I'm Cliff Burr, the Y'all behind Y'all Sports, and I'm excited to bring our coverage of athletics in Southwest Mississippi to Super Talk 102.1 FM each Wednesday at 9 a.m. with the Y'all Sports Radio Show. 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
5: 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Why does it happen? And how will it affect you? 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
2: Fox News, I'm Sue Guzman. Oil prices plummet as President Trump announces a pause in attacks against Iran, telling reporters Sunday talks are going to resume Monday.
3: Now what we're doing is we're talking to them in the form of a negotiation. It begins tomorrow afternoon, and we'll see if it's sure. I'd love to do that, save a lot of lives.
2: The U.S. has paused attacks on Iran before, only to see negotiations fall apart. Wildfires burning in Spokane forced 60,000 people to evacuate. David Upthegrove, Washington Commissioner of Public Lands.
4: This is one of 15 major fires burning throughout the state of Washington right now. More than 250,000 acres are on fire in this state. This is an extraordinary wildfire season in the Pacific Northwest. It's not a normal season.
2: At least 600 homes, businesses, and structures destroyed. 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
5: You're listening to Super Talk News. I'm Caleb Saylor. Midterm elections will be here in November, and a change has been made to how Mississippians can cast absentee ballots. State Senator Jeremy England explains.
6: If you've ever been in-person absentee where you go to your clerk, you show your ID, they give you a ballot, you put that ballot into an envelope, and then that envelope is held over until election day, and you've got to wait for that process of opening the envelope. We got rid of the envelope this year. So now you're going to go in, you're going to have a ballot printed for you that's your ballot, and you're going to cast that into an election machine. So what that means is at 7 p.m. on election day, those votes are going to be tallied just like everybody else's, and that's going to make that system work a lot better and a lot quicker.
5: This hour of Super Talk News is brought to you by Mama Justice. 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
0: No matter where you go, Super Talk Mississippi is there. With FM signals all over the state, you can hear Super Talk Mississippi from the Delta to the Red Clay Hills of Meridian and from Oxford to Biloxi. And when you're out of the state, you can always get the latest Mississippi news and talk online at supertalk.fm. 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
5: Mississippi is embracing AI when it comes to workforce development efforts. Colin Napier, who heads the state's Artificial Intelligence Network, explains how Mississippi is setting a standard that other states have taken notice of.
9: The state of Mississippi is way ahead in the AI space right now when it comes to workforce development, training, and education. Definitely the first in the nation to put this together. And what Mississippi has done is create a replicable model that other states can look at and see, oh, that's how it can be accomplished. Not to say that Mississippi is doing everything perfect and that it's always applicable to other states of various sizes and economic development there, but we're showing the art of what's possible.
5: Governor Tate Reeves launched Mississippi's official AI strategy back in May, which entails educational and workforce initiatives. You can find out more by heading on over to supertalk.fm. I'm Caleb Saylors.
10: This is House Call for Health. You say potato, I say potato. The debate over whether potatoes should count as vegetables is about to become even more heated this year. as a federal committee debates updates to national dietary guidelines, including potentially yanking the potato's current status. While potatoes are, in fact, botanically a starchy vegetable, the debate over whether they're more similar to grains has recently been reignited. In the U.S., nearly half of all potatoes eaten go into frozen products, mostly fries. In the U.K., spuds don't count toward the recommended 5 portions of fruits and vegetables per day. Still, the potato industry argues the idea of relabeling the potato is half-baked and that spuds should be considered a gateway vegetable.

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1: It was a black soldier sitting on his helmet with a flashlight reading the Bible and explaining it to the guys sitting around him and asking questions.
2: My goodness.
1: Now, we left that. I don't know why we left. We went in. It was snowing. We can't get out. It was before daylight. There wasn't a cloud in the sky, full of stars. Snow was all over the place, and it was so quiet you could hear the quietness, you know. Mm. And there was one star in the east that seemed like brighter than all the rest.

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1: And we've got a lot going on this hour. We're going to take your calls with Cheryl Jones, Dr. Lynn Kitai, as we talk about the Phoenix Lights. We'll also have open lines for some of you who want to just jump in and ask a question or two about other things when we come right back.
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0: And welcome back to Coast, George Norrie with you, along with Cheryl Jones. And let us introduce Dr. Lynn Kitai, of course, one of the critical witnesses to the very strange story of the Phoenix Lights, which occurred on March 13th, 1997. Lynn, welcome back to the program.
1: Thanks so much for having me. I'm so thrilled to be able to share much more of the story because there is so much more to the story.
0: Isn't it amazing? It's 25 years already.
1: Yes, it is really amazing. I mean, just it seems like just a click of your finger, and here we are 25 years later, but so much more has come out. And if I can be a credible voice so people actually look at the data, then I've done my job. And lucky enough, a lot of people have, and I'm so glad to be here with you today so that other people can hear the rest of the story.
0: And Lynn, how have you been able to balance your career as an internationally acclaimed physician and a key witness to the Phoenix Lights?
1: That's a great question because, as you know, I pushed my accomplished career, medical career aside for 7 years to try to find a logical explanation for what I had witnessed and photographed. I have yet to find it 25 years later. But what happened once I had that 750-page journal, I kept a journal every day of everything, of media reports and witness reports and the history, which I had no idea. I knew nothing about this topic. And felt as a scientist it was important to keep the data. The data speaks for itself. And as a physician, to let people know that they're not alone. Most anomalies can be explained. Only a small percentage cannot. But just because we don't have the technology yet to definitively define what these things are doesn't mean they're not real. So it's time we get this out in the open and address it and accept it and study it so we can move forward and find out who's driving these things. And certainly as an experiencer, I know how that felt to have the experiences not only as a near-death experiencer as a child, but also to have the Phoenix Lights experience itself. It's cathartic. It's healing to share. If you don't share, it festers. And as an educator, ultimately, to get the information out there and let people decide for themselves.
0: Lynn, we've got our investigative reporter, Cheryl Jones, with us on the line, too. Let's bring you in here, Cheryl. And why don't you chat with Lynn for a few moments before we go to calls and get this new additional information that Lynn's been talking about. Go ahead, Cheryl.
2: Great. Lynn, the project that you're working on called UP Up, Unexplained Phenomenon, that you're so excited about with making the connection between the similarities affected by some people who witnessed the Phoenix Lights and other UFO encounters and contact, near-death experiences, out-of-body experiences, and also this led to your first photographic documentation of missing time. Could you explain how that works?
1: Okay, we got a lot going here.
2: Well,
1: right, first of all, I'm presently working on a study because it's so fascinating, as we mentioned earlier, with Paul Puri, who's a near-death experience bestseller with Melvin Morris, M.D., and Daniel Brinkley, and Raymond Moody, and Jeffrey Long, M.D. It's so fascinating to see what happens in real time and in long-term effects of an up experience, unexplained phenomena experience, whether it's near-death experience, out-of-body experience, unexplained aerial phenomena. And what's also interesting is the Native American connection, because they feel that these orbs, particularly many of the Native cultures worldwide, are either spirit world or ancestors coming to give them a guidance and knowledge and comfort and inspiration. I've certainly been inspired to do this. And going back not only to what was said earlier, that the profound after effect affects people at a very deep level, but the experience itself is very similar. And I go back

0: to the always to the 95 sighting, 2 years before the mass sighting, very close sighting. We're high on a mountain in Paradise Valley, have a panoramic view of the city skyline, so we know what planes and helicopters and streetlights and car lights look like. And this was literally and figuratively outside our bedroom window, were three oval amber orbs in a pyramid formation. And one wall of our bedroom is a window. So, here it is a little below us, over a gated, nestled in the mountains community. There is no way it was military. Extremely bizarre and awesome. And I thought, if I don't get a picture of this, nobody's going to believe it. And I go running to the closet to grab my 35mm. I collect sunsets. And my husband calls me back. He's also a healthy skeptic, but we both saw it up close and personal. And the top orb, again, I always go back to this, started to shrink or cloak like a dimmer switch right in front of us, that once it did disappear, like mechanically, as if there was an intelligent presence behind it, it still felt like it was there after it disappeared. And I stepped out onto the balcony, and this is very poignant, and as I said, I'm doing this study with Paul Puri, too, and I invite people, by the way, to contact me either through the Phoenix Lights Network website or the Phoenix Lights Network Facebook page, that have seen something similar to the Phoenix Lights or the Phoenix Lights themselves, because it's 25 years later. And the characteristics, once I got out onto that balcony, and this is very poignant, and I lay it out very simply in the book, and it's very consistent. Not only do you see a unique, anomalous, mystical light, but as soon as I stepped down the balcony, shot the two lower orbs, which that picture is on the photo page on the Phoenix Lights Network website, the first picture and the last picture, which we'll get to, but immediately notice an eerie silence, as if time had stopped. No sound, like the ultimate stillness. And a feeling that there, as I was looking at these two lower orbs, it felt like something was watching me, that there was an intelligent presence. Some people see that have an up experience, see beings of lights themselves. But in these orbs themselves, it seems like they're a living being or there's something in there. And communicating telepathically, as I'm looking at these two lower orbs, I thought to myself, and I didn't share this with anyone, Cheryl, until 2 years later,
1: okay,
0: after the mass sighting, who are you? What are you? Do you know that I'm here? I'd love to meet you. And then the next thing I know, the left bottom orb started to shrink very, very slowly, mechanically. And I got a quick picture of that, and that's also on the photo page. But when you come back from an up experience, whether it's a near-death experience, out-of-body, unexplained aerial phenomena contact, the experiencer is transformed with a positive knowledge and awakening and enlightenment and feeling that it all is connected. And also, you gain great reverence for the earth and concern for the earth and other living beings, and an urgency to share this knowledge and wake other people up, as I did. I mean, I have to admit it. As I mentioned, I'm an experiencer myself. And I just, after the 750-page journal, I just couldn't stick it in a drawer. The data is too important, and this positive potential that we learn that we have as human beings, and that we are stewards of our planet, we are connected to all things, and we are not alone, is so poignant and powerful. And consistently, you will hear over and over again from people that have an up experience that they know it's not a belief anymore. It's a knowing that we're not alone, and we've never been alone.
1: Lynn, were you a believer in the extraterrestrial presence before this happened?
0: That's a very good question, because I had no interest or knowledge in this topic at all before we had this close sighting in 1995. In fact, I stayed away from it. I just was so busy with my own company. My life's work has been to educate the public on vital health issues for 50 years now. And I was so busy with that. I mean, how could I not, once it fell into my lap? And I had to learn everything. I mean, that's what was so poignant about the whole experience, is that I knew nothing. I mean, I had no idea that the history of this phenomenon has been happening since human documentation began, in Sumerian writings and India writings, and even the Bible, Ezekiel's wheel and so forth. And we fast forward to the 15th and 16th centuries, and we have frescoes and pictures of people looking up at the sky at these phenomena. And of course, we fast forward again, and we have even in World War II, what were they called? Foo Fighters, which interestingly, I had contacted people in the field that were studying these World War

0: to orbs that were around the different planes. And when they studied my data, they said that it was very, very similar to the Foo Fighters in World War II. And then you fast forward again, and we have Belgium and UK and other countries that are much more open to these phenomena as being, as our own Governor Symington quoted once he came forward, otherworldly. So, no, George, I had no idea about this topic, and I really had to learn it myself. And once I did, I thought, well, you know, this is really important to share with other people. And as I said, if I can be a credible voice so other people actually look at the data, then I've done my job.
1: Cheryl, go ahead.
2: Lynn, back to your UP, Unexplained Phenomenon research, you have a new book and a new study that's coming out, and you'd like people to understand that maybe they have had these experiences that you relate in this, and go over the list of things that you say that the experts in the field have documented as similarities and effects.
0: Well, just as I mentioned before, very quickly, the seeing a light, the timelessness, missing time, and I can get into that if we have time to do that. Because it's very interesting. Going back to the 95 pictures, as I mentioned earlier, I really went to great lengths to have the military and university optical experts really analyze and authenticate my data. It's 35 millimeter. That's what's so amazing about it. It's in the negative. It cannot be manipulated or changed.
1: It's not photoshopped, right?
0: Pardon me?
1: It's not photoshopped.
0: Right, exactly. That's the beauty of my data, and as far as we know, I'm the only one with 35 millimeter, which is amazing in itself.
1: You're a dinosaur, Lynn.
0: Well, there you go. I just had my 74th birthday. Yeah, I'm a dinosaur. But the point is that it's amazing that it is in the negative, and so we can take it to the back. What's that?
1: What's that, Cheryl?
2: I said Dr. Bruce McAbee took an interest in
0: her. Well, that's where I was just going with this, because we had this other sighting in 98, and it's a long story. Like I said, there's much more to this story, and I hope people will actually take a look at the book, because I put it all in there, and it's in the fourth print, and the e-book has color pictures and live links, so you can explore. But at the time, in 98, we had another sighting. We have some of that footage in the documentary, which was very amazing in and of itself. It was 40 miles wide and for 20 minutes and straight lines and mirror images. And the final thing was this giant pyramid formation. And four of us captured it from north, south, east, and west. So I sent the footage to Dr. Bruce Mackey, Navy optical physicist, very well respected in the field, to have that analyzed and triangulated. In the meantime, I just stuck the first and last picture of the 95 sighting in the package and asked him, please tell me what those close orbs are. Well, he calls me back a couple weeks later. He says, you told me that the sighting in 95 that your husband and you saw was only a couple minutes long. I said, right. He said, are you sure? I said, well, that's what we feel. That's what we remember. He said, look at the data. And if you look at the pictures, number one, and he noticed it first, which was amazing. To me, it was just the topography of the skyline. The same exact phenomena is in the same exact location at a distance and aligned in those pictures in 95, as well as 2 months before the mass sighting and during the mass sighting and subsequently. So these phenomena have been around for a long time, and the native cultures in that area as well have been seeing them for centuries. But anyway, he says, that's poignant enough. He says, but look at the skyline. And you know, at the time, I had no idea what he was talking about. He says, there's many more lights, groups of lights on in the first picture that are off in the last picture. That doesn't happen in a couple of minutes. He says, I want you to do an experiment. Go out on your balcony, take a picture of the skyline. This is 3 years later, but nonetheless, take a picture of the skyline from approximately where you were standing in 95, and every hour, and then one night every half hour, and I actually did it every 15 minutes to see when those lights would be going out. Well, I usually take a bath. My husband had originally called me out of a bath to show me those lights that were a little below us because we're pretty high on the mountain. And I usually take a bath between 7 and 8. So let's be conservative and use 8 o'clock as a starting point. The groups of lights start going out at 9 o'clock. The last picture was indicative of 10:30, 11 o'clock. And he says to me, is it okay if I present this case at the upcoming MUFON, Mutual UFO Network, 1999 International Symposium in Washington, D.C. And I was so grateful that he had looked at the data, and I said, look, you know, this is your baby, Dr. McAbee. Share it, whatever you think is appropriate, but just leave my name out of it. I really stayed anonymous. Only a handful of people knew what I had, that I was having analyzed, even the University of Arizona Optical Science Department, the head of the department, and Brooks Institute of Photography and others. But anyway, he presented the case in 1999 as the first, if not the only, authentic photographic evidence of missing time.
1: Wow.
0: That there was hours between the first and last pictures, not just minutes. And I didn't even share that in the first edition of the book because I just couldn't wrap my head around it. And it wasn't until the second edition of the book in 2010 that I thought, look, you know, maybe this is important data. The data speaks for itself. Maybe science can take a look at it. Maybe it'll open the door a little wider to the fact that the time as we know it is primitive. Linear time is primitive. Past, present, and future is primitive. That might not be what time really is. And also now, so many years later, we have in physics, we have the bubble theory and string theory. And the point is, if there are other times and spaces along with ours, why is it so inconceivable that there couldn't be other sentient, intelligent beings in those other times and spaces that we get glimpses of? If we're open to them or invited.
1: We're going to take calls right after the break with Cheryl Jones and Dr. Lynn Kitai. Lynn, were you amazed at the turnaround that the then-Governor Fife Symington made after ridiculing this? All of a sudden, he became a believer.
0: Well, it wasn't so much a believer. He saw it. Like I said, it was a knowing. He saw it. But it was wonderful. The more credible people that come forward, and I was thrilled that he came forward. I mean, it was very disconcerting when he had this press conference in 97, the day after.
1: With the alien by
0: right,
1: him.
0: The day after the front page USA Today article. I mean, nothing was said or discussed before then, and suddenly it was international news. They had to do something, and he comes marching out his aide in a giant alien head costume and made a mockery of it, which was really disconcerting, especially for parents who were with
1: absolutely
0: children that saw something 2-3 moles wide, and he's making a joke out of it. Well, I think after years of reflection, and then I had come forward, and I have to say that I was really, really scared to come forward, but when people look at the data and they look at the work that's gone into it and actually how the story evolved, and it's still evolving, the fact that credible people like himself and Kurt Russell, the actor, which is kind of exciting, he was actually calling the air traffic control, reporting his sighting on approach, close approach to Sky Harbor Airport as I was filming the data, the phenomenon.
1: Well, he was in a plane, right?
0: He was in a plane with his son, and they were very close to the airport. And his son actually noticed at first this huge V of six lights, which I also saw. And by the time I got out there, I focused my camera and got the three endpoints of a giant V or triangle, which has become a signature video of the mass sighting. And again, that can't be denied because air traffic controllers saw it also over Class B restricted airspace, 1,000 feet altitude. And there's a fun story, if we have a second, that I shared with Cheryl, because it wasn't until a month after the USA Today article and that news conference, and like I said, it was disconcerting, and I called military around the state to find out if they knew anything. They were more interested to see my data. They were just as curious, and I get a call from one of the heads of Air National Guard saying, oh, Dr. Lynn, I think we know what those lights were back in March. And I was thrilled. I was looking for any logical explanation. She says, do you believe that nobody ever looked at the log for visiting Air National Guard and the Maryland Air National Guard within town sending off military illumination flares in operation?
1: Yeah, the old flare story, to be sure. Lynn, we're going to take a break, Cheryl, and come back and take promise calls next.
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0: 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I'm Cliff Furr, and I'm pumped to let you know that the Y'all Sports Radio Show will be coming to you each Wednesday at 9 a.m. here on Supertalk 102.1 FM. 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
2: Thank you so much, George. 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
1: And don't forget your text, right? 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
2: Indeed, very simple. 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
1: What are come up with some of the stories you cover in that?
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2: It kind of is. 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
1: How about that? 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
1: And I wanted to talk to you anyway about the UFO reports, what you think of them.
11: The best thing about it is it's really exciting. We got complete vindication because basically what happened was is the government admitted that we don't know what these spots, these objects, these bright lights are, but basically you can help the government because the thing we're finding out is government's not that bright and they need our help. So that's where Coast to Coast AM comes in and George Norrie comes in, because you're going to have people on here that will give the government investigators an idea where to look, how to look, and what to look for. So it really does a lot of validation of the history of this show. And this is a huge step forward to getting to the truth, because for the first time, we have the U.S. government admitting that there's something to this, really admitting there's something to this. And that's the big step for all of us.

0: And welcome back to Coast, George Norrie with you, along with Cheryl Jones and Dr. Lynn Kitai. And let's go to the promised calls east of the Rockies, Rich in Biloxi, Mississippi, to get us started. Hey, Rich, go ahead.
1: Hey, George. Hey, Dr. Kitai. Hey, Cheryl.
2: Hi there.
1: I'm glad I got through tonight, actually. I've been an amateur researcher basically my whole life for UFOs and just paranormal stuff. And I've learned over the years kind of like how to take like photos of like, you know, the moon or just UFOs or whatever. And I can kind of pull out a little bit more of the image that you can't normally see in the photo. Well, I saw a documentary on the Phoenix Lights probably about 2 years ago. And so I did that with a few of those photos. And I've actually like I've pretty much pulled out what it is that you can see from the angle that you see the lights. It's not flares. It is not. It is a massive ship is what it is.
0: Triangular shaped also, Rich?
1: Yes. Yes, it is.
0: Lynn, yeah. Go ahead.
2: Yeah, that's very possible because actually, if you go to the GAP page, G-A-P, Geospatial Animation Project page on the Phoenix Lights Network website, I'm so glad you brought this up because there was a 12-year study of hundreds and hundreds of reports from first-hand witnesses, and two or more people had to see the same craft to be in the study. And it was concluded 12 years later that there were 10 different craft. And if you go to that page, you'll see beautiful illustrations by Larry Lowe, and you'll see animations, even the animation of what the former governor, Fife Symington, saw flying over very low altitude. I mean, the technology was amazing itself. I mean, we're talking massive formations of these lights, and some people thought that they were attached to something, as air traffic controllers would say, or they saw gunmetal on the bottom with windows and beings at the windows. But whether it was one craft that could morph into looking different, or the perspective from where the person was standing, or a parade. And that was the final conclusion after 12 years of meticulous study. And again, two or more people had to see the same craft because there were so many phenomena going on at the same time, anomalous phenomena of these orb formations and rock-solid formation, V-shaped formation, boomerang formation, as well as these craft in four different states, in Arizona, New Mexico, California, and Nevada, for over a dozen hours.

0: So there was much happening. And again, whether this thing could morph, and sometimes people would see a craft, sometimes they wouldn't see a craft, we don't know to this day. But it's very reasonable that that might have been the case.
1: Lynn, did this object go east?
0: Actually, it was everywhere. If you look in the book and if you look on the website, you'll see a map just at the initial. Now, most people, and that's where the media just picked up on the 8 to 10, because you'll hear that it was, there's so much mis- and disinformation out there. It was infuriating. That's one of the reasons I had to come forward to set the record straight, because you'll hear from the media most times and on the Internet that it was one or two events, it was only a couple hours. Well, I'm here to tell you, thousands of people were looking up at the sky at the Hale-Bopp Comet, mainly between 8 and 10. So that's when most of the people also got a glimpse of these mile to 8 mile wide, according to Peter Davenport at the National UFO Reporting Center, objects, and reported them. But it was so much more far-reaching than that, and it was going all different directions. I mean, we have Native Americans at 5 o'clock hour. We're seeing them in New Mexico. We have reports in California for hours there. Between 10 and 11 o'clock, there were two commercial airline pilots, as I mentioned, that saw one of these craft cover Las Vegas, and the sightings continued all the way until 5:30 the next morning. So there was multiple anomalous phenomena, UAP, happening. It was definitely a parade.
1: Let's go to Eric in Phoenix in that area. Welcome to the show. Hi, Eric.
2: Hi.
1: So did you see something in 1997?
2: Oh, yeah. It was, and Dr. Lynn can back me up on this. This was before the 101 was built. They had bridges.
1: Yeah.
2: And stuff. And we had to do security on bridges.
1: That's what you did? You were a security guy?
2: No, I'm a police.
1: Well, thank you for serving.
2: Do,
1: what'd you see?
2: The lights. Lights came over. It was like a big boomerang.
1: Was not flares, was it?
2: It came over the South Mountain, and Dr. Lincoln, back me up on this. The academy is there too, and when I called it in, they told me, "You're crazy. There's nothing there. You didn't see anything." So.
1: And a lot of people got that, Lynn, didn't they?
0: Well, it's interesting because Luke Air Force Base initially said that they didn't send anything out. And there was nothing going on, and they didn't get any calls. And I just actually, in the share page on the Phoenix Lights Network website, recently was contacted by the weather person on that night. And she, not only did people tell me that they got the number for the National UFO Reporting Center from Luke Air Force Base, which is interesting, but she told me that they were, they were well aware of what was going on. I think I mentioned that, earlier that jets were sent out to intercept one of these craft that was right over central Phoenix. And as it got close, the lights dimmed, and then the entire thing blinked out and disappeared. There's an alleged crewman that called the National UFO Reporting Center at 3 a.m. the next morning. Part of their very professional recording is in our documentary. And then Luke was on lockdown. But even more poignant than that, a few years after I came forward in 2004, a lovely lady came forward, and she's in the documentary now, who is a 911 Phoenix police operator. And she said to me, she said, the police said that there weren't much calls that night. She says, well, I just retired, and I'm here to tell you that we had hundreds and hundreds of reports that night. And they were all very consistent, just as the gentleman is talking about. I mean, people either saw these lights in a rock-solid formation or actual craft.
1: Let's go to Tom in La Jolla, California. Thomas, go ahead.
3: Thank you, George, and God bless you, Dr. Lynn, for your research. And I have a comment and then a question. The question is going to be directed to Dr. Lynn, but George and Cheryl, feel free to chime in.
1: Sure.
3: It seems to me, Dr. Lynn, that if there were transmissions from the extraterrestrials, from the orbs, from the ultra-dimensional, so to speak, to people on the ground, whether it's indigenous people or people like you, Dr. Lynn, it seems to me that

0: they would be communicating, perhaps, just perhaps, transmissions about healing and medical healing, advanced healing modalities, plant medicine, energetic medicine. And so I was wondering if you were willing to share either your personal experiences on these transmissions or like the indigenous peoples or fellow Arizonans, did people receive transmissions from the ETs, et cetera, concerning healing, healing modalities, energetic medicine?
1: Mm-hmm. That's a really interesting question. One of the most poignant, powerful parts of this, whoever did this, and boy, I would love to find out who was driving these things, whether it's interstellar, intrastellar, interdimensional, time travelers, runaway society, whatever. I don't know who it was, but I know that it was. But they touched one person at a time. And as I mentioned earlier, because we're so inundated with threat, and harm from the media and Hollywood, Dr. Gary Schwartz, the head of the Conscious Study Department at the University of Arizona, makes a very, very powerful statement in the documentary that if you're so primed to fear something, how do you think you're going to feel when you see that something, right? Well, as it came closer, and it's amazing, over and over again, I hear this, that a calmness came over everyone, a connectedness to the phenomena. It really touched people at a very, very deep level. And when you talk about healing, people were energized. People were in awe, were in wonder. As far as long-term, and that was in real time. I mean, it really touched people. That doesn't happen with flares and helicopters and blimps and whatever. Really, in real time, it changed people to the positive. And that's why I call it an up, because the long-term effect is that it really touches people in a sense of that love is fundamental, that we are stewards of our planet, that we're here to heal each other, and we can heal each other. And yes, to go back to that, I mean, there's a whole another hour that we can talk about how it also touches people, all up experiences, to the positive potential we have as human beings, and not only to the wonders of the universe and that we're not alone, but to each individual has so much power to make this world a better world and to heal ourselves and to heal our planet. And I do hope that happens, and many people have told me that that's what they came away with. So, yes, to answer your question, positive energies can help you heal, and certainly the Phoenix Lights is part of that. It's part of touching one person at a time, and I hope that what I'm doing touches one person at a time. That was a big reason I came forward, because when you don't share an experience, and most anomalies can be explained, only a small percentage cannot. But again, just because we don't have the technology doesn't mean they're not real. We may be just looking on an AM dial for an FM frequency, but when someone does have a paranormal experience, it's real to them. And if they don't share it, it festers. And if it only takes one person to share it with, and I always welcome people.
2: Lynn, optical physicist Bruce McApee apparently is on the phone. Bruce, let's get you in here. Go ahead, Bruce.
3: I am on the phone. A totally unique coincidence that I happened to wake up. My radio is on.
1: There are no coincidences.
3: I happened to wake up just in time to hear my name mentioned, even.
2: Absolutely. Go ahead, Lynn, and tell us about your involvement with Bruce.
1: Well, I am forever grateful to Dr. McAbee, because I would have never known this data if it wasn't for Dr. McAbee. And there's so much more that I think, going forward, don't you agree, Dr. McAbee, that just sharing the data, the missing time data, opens up a whole new door to the possibilities of other dimensions and that linear time isn't really what time is all about? What do you think?
3: Yes. Well, this event turned you on to be one of the greatest promoters, I guess, of UFO reality. And how that's related to time, well, I happened to tune in at the right time. I was I'm glad that you mentioned the photograph experiment with the two pictures of the lighted orb UFO that was down below your altitude, and where I was looking at the horizon line and noticed in these two pictures that there was a big change in the horizon line, the lights on the horizon. And this looks to me like, several hours worth of time seemed to have been somehow lost.
2: Lynn and Cheryl, we're almost out of time. We've got a minute left, but Bruce is one of the best out there, isn't he?
1: Absolutely. And his 21-page report, by the way, is on the website, and I know that they can reach him at his website as well. I am so grateful for Dr. Macbee and for you, George and Cheryl, for letting me share the data, because the data speaks for itself. I just hope that others will look at it and decide for themselves.
2: Our guts tell us we know what this is all about. We know what this object is, Lynn, don't we?
1: I have no idea. What do you think it is?
2: It's a spaceship from some other place.
1: Well, we know that it's otherworldly. That we can say.
2: Or maybe another dimension, but it's weird and out of this world, to be
1: Absolutely.
2: Sure.
1: Absolutely.
2: Lynn, thanks for being on the show. Keep in touch. Cheryl, we'll talk to you in March.
1: Great. And I hope everybody keeps looking up.
4: Yes, and thanks, Dr. Macbee, for calling in for the first photographic documentation of missing time.
2: Cheryl, give out your website, if you would.
4: 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That's two L's. CHERYLLJONES.
2: Great. Thank you, both of you. We'll talk to you, Cheryl, the end of March with another great report. For Dan Galanti, Gina Salvati, Tom Danheiser, Lisa Lyon, Lex Lonehood, Sean Laudasur, Stephanie Smith, Chris Burrows, Tim Banal, George Knapp, and Ian Punnett, I'm George Norrie, somewhere out there on Coast to Coast AM. We'll see you on our next edition. Until then, be safe, everyone.

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1: Fox News, I'm Ted Linder. Wildfires burning in Spokane have forced 60,000 people to evacuate. Dave, up the Grove, Washington Commissioner of Public Lands says...
2: This is one of 15 major fires burning throughout the state of Washington right now. More than 250,000 acres are on fire in this state. This is an extraordinary wildfire season in the Pacific Northwest. It's not a normal season.
1: At least 600 homes, businesses, and other structures have been destroyed by fire. And President Trump telling reporters on Air Force One negotiations with Iran will begin Monday. He says he paused attacks on Iran as a gesture to other nations.
3: Now what we're doing is we're talking to them in the form of a negotiation. It begins tomorrow afternoon, and we'll see if it's true. I'd love to do that, save a lot of lives.
1: The U.S. has paused attacks on Iran before only to see negotiations fall apart. 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
6: Setting a mandatory retirement age for members of Congress, it's an issue that brings people together. More than 8 in 10 like the idea. Overall, fully 85% of voters support it. That number is up 25 points since Fox News first asked the question way back in 2002. Of those favoring an age cap, most think lawmakers should have to retire before age 75, while 6 in 10 say it should be between ages 65 and 74. That cutoff is supported by more than half of every generation. If an age 65 limit were put in place, it would affect about 160 lawmakers, or nearly one-third of Congress. Maybe that's not a bad thing, as the Fox survey also finds two-thirds of voters think it's important right now to bring new people into government. Visit our website, foxnews.com/poll. I'm Dana Blanton. That's your Poll Parade.
7: I'm Chad Pergram with the Speaker's Lobby. No policy issue has both consumed and vexed President Trump more than the Save America Act. The president again pushed to pass the Save America Act in his recent nationwide address. The bill requires proof of citizenship to vote, as well as photo ID. Most Republicans are on board, but the bill has repeatedly stumbled in the Senate. It's doubtful the president's address moved the meter among skeptical GOP senators. In a fiery floor speech, retiring North Carolina Senator Tom Tillis said that he opposed the Save America Act, quote, because people are selling you a bag of goods. Tillis noted that even if Congress approved it, there was no way to implement it in all 50 states before the election. Tillis argued that would help undermine election integrity. House Republicans say the Senate should just eliminate the legislative filibuster. But Senate Majority Leader John Thune says that idea lacks the votes, too. And the bill has twice failed to command a simple majority in the Senate on two procedural test votes earlier this year. With the Speaker's Lobby, Chad Pergram, Fox News.
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6: Fox News, I'm Sue Guzman. President Trump says Gulf leaders persuaded him to call off a planned major attack against Iran this weekend and instead to resume talks. He told reporters aboard Air Force One that the talks will resume Monday.
7: Just see how it is. We're ready to go anytime we want. Would I rather make a deal? I'm not looking to kill people.
6: And Tehran denied that it's agreed to anything.
8: Iran's foreign ministry spokesperson said that negotiations with Oman are aimed at finding a mutual mechanism to control the Strait of Hormuz. Late

0: Last week, Iran continued attacks against tankers passing through the strait.
1: Fox's Trey Yangston. Police in Twin Falls, Idaho, say the gunman who shot and killed three people and injured seven at a restaurant took his own life. He's been identified as 24-year-old Chad Williams, but they say they have not determined a motive. 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
4: It's July 27th, and this is your Fox Daily Snapshot. Forget about it. Today is National New Jersey Day. Forever the butt of so many jokes, New Jersey is one of the most interesting and diverse states in the Union. New Jersey was a key state in the American Revolution, as more battles were fought in the Garden State than any of the other states. When it comes to celebrities, Jersey has more than its fair share. From Bruce Springsteen to John Bon Jovi, Frank Sinatra to author Judy Blume, all of them have called Jersey their home. And as for one of the great New Jersey debates, allow me to put that to rest. It's called Taylor Ham, not pork roll. Also on this date in 1586, the tobacco plant was introduced to the New World as explorer Sir Walter Raleigh brings the plant from England to Virginia. And in 1940, Warner Brothers' wisecracking rabbit Bugs Bunny debuted on the big screen in the Oscar-nominated A Wild Hare.
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0: 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I'm Cliff Bird. 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
6: News. I'm Ted Lindner. President Trump telling reporters on Air Force One Sunday that negotiations with Iran will begin Monday. He said that he paused attacks on Iran as a gesture to other nations.
7: Now what we're doing is we're talking to them in the form of a negotiation. It begins tomorrow afternoon, and we'll see if it's true. I'd love to do that, save a lot of lives.
6: The U.S. has paused attacks on Iran before only to see negotiations fall apart. Monday's Powerball jackpot has risen to at least $748 million after no one hit the big prize Saturday. That makes it the largest jackpot so far this year. If you go for a single cash payout, you'd get $325 million from the drawing tonight. The largest Powerball payout was just over $2 billion from a ticket bought in 2022 in California. And police in Twin Falls, Idaho, say the gunman who shot and killed two people and injured seven in a restaurant took his own life. They identified him as 24-year-old Chad Williams. 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
8: I'm Anna Eliopoulos with your Fox True Crime Minute. A discrepancy in the Nancy Guthrie case is now coming to light. Last week, a local Arizona reporter, now turned crime podcast journalist, read from the first ransom note, which was addressed to Savannah Guthrie. While Fox News reported on many of the same details, including a requested ransom of $4 million in Bitcoin, there was one major omission from the note that Fox viewed and the one recently revealed. The last sentence, which read, quote, "Her life is in your hands." The 84-year-old disappeared February 1st from her Tucson home, and a search for her has been going on ever since, with local authorities and the FBI involved. Later notes claimed that Guthrie died shortly after she was taken, although no proof of life or death has ever been provided, and none of the ransom notes have been authenticated. There's more on this story at foxnews.com or subscribe to the Fox True Crime Podcast. I'm Anna Eliopoulos with your Fox True Crime Minute.
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3: Selling your stuff on social media has become such a big deal that Meta wants in. 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The service will also group inbox messages so sellers can more easily communicate with potential buyers. 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

0: 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His work centers on the argument that covert geoengineering programs are contributing to extreme weather patterns, ecosystem damage, and public health risks. 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Dane, welcome back. How have you been?
1: Good to see you, old friend. We go back for quite a while now. Long time no speak.
0: We sure do. What is happening with these fires in France, Spokane, Washington? They're all over the world. What's going on, Dane?
1: Yeah, they are. Let's cut to the chase on that and dive into a very ominous scenario. A U.S. military document, 140 pages long, stamped secret on the top of every single page. It was posted online at some point. We found it. It's titled Forest Fires as a Military Weapon. And here's the interesting part about what you just stated, George. Let me name some of the countries, some of the primary countries named in that study, U.S. military study about how to prepare a forest to burn with

0: What's up, y'all? 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
8: Fox News, I'm Sue Guzman. More than 600 structures destroyed as wildfires explode near Spokane, Washington. Governor Bob Ferguson says he spoke with President Trump, who's offering assistance.
9: He's spoken pretty clear fashion about how dire the situation is. He understands that. He knew that going into the call. He expressed his support for what the people are going through out here. And I deeply appreciate him taking time from his obviously busy schedule to hear about what's happening.
8: President Trump says talks will resume with Iran today and the 5-month-long conflict. Senator Bill Hagerty says he's optimistic the U.S. and Iran can reach a lasting deal.
10: I'd like to see this done sooner than later. I think the rest of America would, too, because I think everything turns around here in the polls, et cetera, once America, again, is on top and a winner.
8: Strikes were called off this weekend. 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
1: It's July 27th, and this is your Fox Daily Snapshot. Forget about it. Today is National New Jersey Day. Forever the butt of so many jokes, New Jersey is one of the most interesting and diverse states in the Union. New Jersey was a key state in the American Revolution, as more battles were fought in the Garden State than any of the other states. When it comes to celebrities, Jersey has more than its fair share. From Bruce Springsteen to Jon Bon Jovi, Frank Sinatra to author Judy Blume, all of them have called Jersey their home. And as for one of the great New Jersey debates, allow me to put that to rest. It's called Taylor Ham, not pork roll. Also on this date in 1586, the tobacco plant was introduced to the New World as explorer Sir Walter Raleigh brings the plant from England to Virginia. And in 1940, Warner Brothers' wisecracking rabbit Bugs Bunny debuted on the big screen in the Oscar-nominated A Wild Hare.
2: What's up, Doc?
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4: Ford and Apple announcing that Apple Maps will be included in the automaker's new universal EV platform. Ford's UEV is set to debut with a midsize electric in 2027. The company is saying that buyers won't need a separate Apple subscription to use it, as the software gives drivers turn-by-turn directions with real-time traffic and incident information, as well as a search function that uses detailed routing options. The partnership will also see Ford use road-level data from Apple Maps in the development of the company's next-generation BlueCruise hand-free driving capability and its in-house autonomous driving tech. The partnership with Apple comes amid a push to improve self-driving technology. Ford CEO Jim Farley saying that the company's next midsize EV will be priced around $30,000 and redefines what advanced technology can be: simple, useful, and truly attainable for more customers. That's Fox Wheels. I'm Jeff Manasso, Fox News.
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6: Fox News, I'm Ted Linder. Many Americans expressing skepticism of AI data centers popping up across the country and their potential negative effect on communities. EPA Administrator Lee Zeldin on Fox's The Big Weekend Show reacting to President Trump's new pledge to help protect Americans as AI data centers are built across the nation.
7: This ratepayer protection pledge is President Trump's leadership in ensuring that the parties involved in getting these data centers built structure the deal in a way where the people who live in that community, if they're going to see any movement in their bill, they're going to see it to go down, not up.
6: Some critics continue to question whether the cost of being the AI capital of the world is worth it for everyday Americans. And tonight's Powerball jackpot up to at least $748 million after no one hit the big prize Saturday. That makes it the largest jackpot so far this year. If you go for a single cash payout, you'd get $325 million from tonight's drawing. Good luck. 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
9: An admiral will lead U.S. Army forces in the European and African theaters. But this admiral is not a Navy man. Late last week, Lieutenant General Kevin Admiral was nominated by the Pentagon to become the top commander in those areas. If confirmed by the Senate, he would succeed General Christopher Donahue, who stepped down from that command earlier in July after 18 months on the job. His exit is one of several among top brass under War Secretary Pete Hegseth. Army Chief of Staff General Randy George, Chief of Naval Operations Admiral Lisa Franchetti, and Joint Chiefs Chairman General C.Q. Brown have all left their jobs in the last couple of years. Admiral is a three-star general who would also take on the responsibility as the commander of NATO's Allied Land Command. Since August of 2024, Lieutenant General Admiral has been the commanding officer at Fort Hood in Texas. Kip Nieretzky, Fox News.
10: This is House Call for Health. July is National Minority Mental Health Awareness Month, and the St. Louis Cardinals are partnering with the National Alliance of Mental Illness, or NAMI, to help remove the stigma of mental illness. They're holding a mental health awareness game on Tuesday when they're scheduled to play the Chicago Cubs at Busch Stadium. NAMI says it's not just a game, it's a movement, and they're sold out of special theme tickets. Those who purchased them got a game ticket, seating in the right field loge so their community can cheer side by side, and an exclusive Cardinals Mental Health Awareness t-shirt that the public can't buy. It says, Cardinals strike out the stigma. And they also get a voucher for a free jumbo hot dog and soda. The National Institute of Mental Health says more than 1 in 5 adults live with mental illness. That's a little more than 59 million people. For more health news, go to foxnewshealth.com. House Call for Health, I'm Lisa Brady, Fox News.
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the heartland of America and the gateway to the West. Good morning, good evening, wherever you may be across the nation, around the world. I'm George Norrie. This is Coast to Coast AM. Emerging artist bumper music for the first couple hours tonight. You'll love them. And later tonight, climate engineering. Here's what's happening. Walls of flames destroyed at least 600 homes and other structures in the Indian Trail neighborhood in more areas of Spokane, Washington, amid one of the worst natural disasters in the city's history. Home after home caught fire and exploded in the flames along with trees. Loud explosions could

be heard through the smoke as the wildfire that started earlier in the afternoon on Saturday on the West Plains continued to destroy much of what was in its path. 60,000 people have evacuated that area. 60,000. President Donald Trump says he has called off anticipated strikes on Iran this weekend, subject to being able to rapidly make a deal with the Islamic regime. The president said on Truth Social on Saturday

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5: 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Oil prices plummeting as President Trump announces a pause in attacks against Iran. He told reporters Sunday the talks will resume today.
6: Now what we're doing is we're talking to them in the form of a negotiation. It begins tomorrow afternoon. And we'll see if it's short. I'd love to do that. Save a lot of lives.
5: The U.S. has paused attacks on Iran before, only to see negotiations fall apart. 60,000 people evacuated because of wildfires in Spokane, Washington. Dave Upthegrove, Washington Commissioner of Public Lands, telling us.
7: This is one of 15 major fires burning throughout the state of Washington right now. More than 250,000 acres are on fire in this state. This is an extraordinary wildfire season in the Pacific Northwest. It's not a normal season.
5: Hundreds of homes, businesses, and other structures destroyed. 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
8: I'm Kelly Bennett with the SuperTalk AgriNews Network, and here's your Sunrise Ag Report. In 2025, Mississippi harvested 161,000 acres of rice, slightly up from the previous year. According to the MSU Extension Service, rice production requires a significant amount of water. Even though rice is a small crop across the southeast, growing it accounts for almost half of the groundwater extracted from the Mississippi River Valley alluvial aquifer. Researchers are finding ways to cut the use of water. One method that shows promise is recirculating tailwater in rice production. Tailwater comes from precipitation or irrigation that runs off the field. For the last 3 years, MSU researchers have been recirculating tailwater in furrow irrigated rice and finding significant water savings.
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12: I'm Chad Pergram with the Speaker's Lobby. No policy issue has both consumed and vexed President Trump more than the Save America Act. The president again pushed to pass the Save America Act in his recent nationwide address. The bill requires proof of citizenship to vote, as well as photo ID. Most Republicans are on board, but the bill has repeatedly stumbled in the Senate. It's doubtful the president's address moved the meter among skeptical GOP senators. In a fiery floor speech, retiring North Carolina Senator Tom Tillis said that he opposed the Save America Act, quote, because people are selling you a bag of goods. Tillis noted that even if Congress approved it, there was no way to implement it in all 50 states before the election. Tillis argued that would help undermine election integrity. House Republicans say the Senate should just eliminate the legislative filibuster. But Senate Majority Leader John Thune says that idea lacks the votes, too. And the bill has twice failed to command a simple majority in the Senate on two procedural test votes earlier this year. With the Speaker's Lobby, Chad Pergram, Fox News.
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20: This is America in the Morning from Westwood One. Good morning, I'm John Trout. It's Monday, August 3rd, 2026. Here's what's coming up on America in the Morning.
21: President Trump says Iran has agreed to reopen the Strait of Hormuz as he once again talks up a potential peace deal. I'm John Stolness in Washington.
22: Authorities are trying to figure out why a man opened fire at an In-N-Out Burger restaurant in Twin Falls, Idaho. I'm Donna Warder.
23: Senator with a warning surrounding his former son-in-law, a member of Congress.
24: She didn't call the police after that.
23: I'm Clayton Neville.
25: A groundbreaking study published by the CDC suggests infections from invasive mold may be an underappreciated health threat. I'm Jennifer King.
26: The Spanish city of Ceuta is grappling with the aftermath of a massive migrant surge. I'm Karen Shanna.
20: California Democrats stand behind the billionaires' tax, and investors prepare for the opening bell Monday on Wall Street. All ahead on America in the Morning.
0: It's 7 past. The U.S. held off on military strikes against Iran overnight as President Trump says a deal to end the war may soon be reached, with negotiators hammering out details today. John Stolness with more from Washington.
21: The president says the U.S. was prepared to launch another heavy wave of attacks against targets in Iran, but were persuaded to hold off by allies in the region.
1: And the reason they asked is I think there's a deal. There's a deal on Hormuz, and then there will be a deal on the nuclear, or you might call it the denuclearization of Iran. I call it the denuclearization of Iran.
21: President Trump did not offer any specifics about the negotiations. Speaking to reporters on board Air Force One, Trump said he had a conversation with Saudi officials.
1: I asked Saudi Arabia, the king, I said, the crown prince, I said, what would you rather do? Would you rather have us do this or not? And they said, we would much prefer a deal as opposed to

0: What's up, y'all? This is Cliff Furr, and for the last decade, I've been your go-to source for all local sports coverage in Southwest Mississippi. 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

0: efforts to extend an income tax on the wealthy that fund schools, a measure that will also appear on the November ballot. The ballot measure that would impose a one-time 5% tax on roughly 200 California billionaires. It's 18 after. When we return on America in the Morning, a hopeful deal with Iran sends oil prices plunging after these messages.
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0: It's now 20 past. Welcome back. You're with America in the Morning. News of President Trump's pause in fighting with Iran in the hopes of a possible deal sent the price of oil plunging and futures moving to the upside on Sunday night. While questions remain as to if a deal can be reached with Iran's leaders, Wall Street's hoping to capitalize with gains today following what was a whipsaw week for stocks last week. Damian Troisi has a recap.
7: I'm Damian Troisi, and this is the AP Markets Report. Stocks rallied on Friday to close out a choppy July. The S&P 500 rose 0.7%. The index veered between gains and losses throughout the day. The Dow rose 0.5%. The Nasdaq Composite jumped 1%. Amazon surged 15.3% after delivering a stronger profit than analysts expected during its latest quarter. Apple slumped 7.4% after giving investors a disappointing revenue growth forecast. Oil prices rose and added to concerns about inflation. Treasury yields rose in the bond market amid worries about inflation potentially remaining high. Damian Troisi, New York.
0: UK pharmaceutical giant AstraZeneca is considering a deal to merge with its U.S. competitor Bristol Myers Squibb in a deal, according to CNBC, that would value the joint company at roughly $400 billion. The Financial Times continues that it's unclear whether the deal will come together, but the companies have been discussing a merger over the past few months. Last year, AstraZeneca unveiled plans for a direct U.S. listing on the stock market, aiming to capitalize on stronger valuations while remaining listed in London. Roughly a decade ago, AstraZeneca fended off a takeover bid from U.S. rival Pfizer. A Bristol-Myers Squibb merger would be one of the largest in history. America in the Morning continues. A first-of-its-kind CDC study finds deadly mold infections may be more common than doctors realize. Correspondent Jennifer King explains.
8: A groundbreaking study published by the CDC suggests infections from invasive mold may be an underappreciated health threat. Researchers detected about 450 cases in Atlanta area hospitals over 5 years, and about a third of the patients died in the hospital. The study found hospitals can expect to see 3 to 5 cases per year for every 100 inpatient beds. Senior study author Dr. Jeremy Gold says it's important to understand because the problem may grow in the future as more people are exposed to mold in the wake of natural disasters influenced by climate change. Infections are especially dangerous for the elderly and patients with weakened immune systems. The study highlights the need for hospitals to be aware of potential cases, especially in areas prone to mold problems. I'm Jennifer King.
0: Now 24 after. When we return on America in the Morning, weekend migration crisis in Europe after these messages.
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0: 132. Welcome back. You're with America in the Morning. It's 26 after. The chaotic events surrounding the mass migration of people from Morocco into a Spanish municipality is now wreaking havoc with the European Union, with border security becoming a top topic in Europe. Correspondent Karen Chamas reports the influx of migrants has riled up Spain's far right and caused Italy to temporarily close its borders.
14: The Spanish city of Ceuta is grappling with the aftermath of a massive migrant surge. Ceuta, over the weekend, no longer looks like a city on edge, but the events of the week were still on everyone's minds. By Sunday, most of the 60,000 migrants who entered the Spanish enclave returned to Morocco, but the crisis has reignited Europe's immigration debates. Spanish authorities have said at least 72 migrants died from stampedes and drowning. Ceuta is feeling the strain as protests and counter-protests have erupted after far-right politicians in Spain have called for remaining migrants to be expelled.
15: Sigo con preocupación. Alarmante situación en Ceuta.
14: In the Vatican, Pope Leo expressed concern for Ceuta, emphasizing the need for peace and justice. I'm Karen Chamas.
0: There continues to be hope that ransom notes released in the Nancy Guthrie investigation will help investigators break the case, correspondent Ed Donahue reports.
16: An early ransom note in the investigation into the disappearance of Nancy Guthrie has been released by authorities in Arizona. The hope is someone will recognize the writing style. A second note indicates the 84-year-old mother of NBC Today Show co-host Savannah Guthrie died shortly after she was kidnapped in February. Just a few days ago, Savannah Guthrie released a message to anyone responsible.
17: Make the right choice. Help us find her. Tell us where to look for her. I truly believe it is never too late to do the right thing. Help us bring this situation to an end.
16: Nancy Guthrie was last seen 6 months ago at her home near Tucson.
17: For all of us, no matter where we've been and what we've done, I believe there is always a way home.
16: Authorities have not said whether Nancy Guthrie is still alive. I'm Ed Donahue.
0: America in the Morning for Monday, August 3rd, 2026 is produced by Jeff McKay. I'm John Trout. This is Westwood One.
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0: This is America in the Morning from Westwood One. Coming up this half hour.
29: Which wildfire is worse? Right now, officials say it doesn't matter.
30: The whole western United States is on fire.
29: I'm Rich Johnson.
31: President Donald Trump says on Truth Social that he's keeping acting Attorney General Todd Blanche in his current role. Donna Warder, Washington.
32: A fiery interview with Health and Human Services Secretary RFK Jr. I'm Clayton Neville.
31: A pilot is in stable condition after ejecting from a military jet that crashed near Miramar Air Base near San Diego. I'm Jennifer King.
1: Meta's Ray-Bans are getting banned. I'm the new old tech guy, Chuck Palm.
2: Who says there is superhero fatigue after Spider-Man's record-breaking opening weekend? I'm Kevin Carr.
0: Back after these messages.
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4: Your Southwest Mississippi forecast from the National Weather Service calls for sunshine today and high near 91 degrees. Tonight, mostly clear, low around 70. Sunshine tomorrow, high near 94. Mostly clear tomorrow night, low around 73. Sunshine Wednesday, high 95. Mostly clear Wednesday night.
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0: crash Sunday morning in Toledo on her way to a church service. Authorities in Ohio report that both the 80-year-old Democrat congresswoman and her driver were both taken to a nearby hospital with non-life-threatening injuries. Police say the driver of the other vehicle ran from the scene and was not identified. Captor, the longest-serving woman in House history, is in a rematch for her closely watched seat against former State Representative Derek Marin, who she defeated in 2024 by less than 1% of the vote. Shifting gears, a fighter pilot is lucky to be alive after a military jet crash in California. Correspondent Jennifer King reports.
1: The U.S. Marine Corps says a pilot is in stable condition after ejecting from a military jet that crashed near Miramar Air Base near San Diego. The F-35B stealth fighter went down in a field. Video showed a plume of black smoke surrounded by flame-retardant foam, along with military vehicles and firefighters at the scene spraying down the smoking wreckage. Wade Lott says he saw the crash from his truck as he drove to work at a local concrete company. Lott says he saw two jets descending toward the runway, and the first landed without incident, but the second jet began slowing down, almost as if it were trying to hover. Lott says the pilot ejected and the parachute deployed just in time as the jet plowed into the runway right next to another plane. The F-35B is an advanced version of a stealth fighter jet with an engine that's designed for short takeoffs and is capable of vertical landings. I'm Jennifer King.
0: The hacker convention, DEF CON, just banned Meta's Ray-Ban smart glasses over secret recording fears. The new old tech guy, Chuck Palm, has that story.
2: Way back in 2013, Google Glass hit the market, and before it really shipped, the word glassle was already in the dictionary. Most bars banned it. Restaurants banned it. Nobody trusted the guy with a camera on his face. Now, 13 years later, Meta's Ray-Ban smart glasses are everywhere, and the same fight has just come about. DEF CON, the world's biggest hacker convention, just banned them outright from their August event. No exceptions, not even for the prescription models. You might wonder why a hacker convention banned Meta's glasses. There's a tiny light that's supposed to tell you when someone's filming, except it's easy to miss in bright daylight. And you can buy a sticker online that covers it completely. Instagram just pulled accounts with over 1 million followers for filming strangers with these glasses without their consent. Pennsylvania and California both have bills moving forward that would make that light impossible to switch off. New glasses, better hardware, but the trust problem has not moved at all. A camera you can't see recording is still a camera that you can't see recording, whether it's 2013 or 2026. If you're thinking of buying a pair, you should know that the rules are changing. And if you're on the other side of the lens, that little light is the only warning that you're ever going to get. Visit thenewoldtechguy.com. I'm Chuck Palm.
0: 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Robert Workman in with the Monday Report.
3: Sunday baseball watchers switching between the action on the field and off before today's trade deadline. The Red Sox swept out the league-leading Dodgers 8-4 in L.A. Three third-inning long balls put Boston ahead to stay and gave the Sox their sixth series sweep since late June. Of course, the big trade domino fell on Saturday night when the Dodgers sent three prospects to the Tigers for two-time defending AL Cy Young winner Tarek Skubal. The Braves won their fifth straight 4-2 over the Nationals for a four-game sweep. Atlanta picked up righty Tyler Mahle from the Giants, while the Nats sent slugger Luis Garcia Jr. to the Yankees. Astros completed their weekend sweep of the Rangers 7-3. Yordan Alvarez had four hits. He now leads the majors in batting average and home runs and is just one RBI off the lead in that category for the Triple Crown. Houston has won six straight to take over the lead in the AL West. White Sox wiped out the Rays 9-1 in a clash of AL division leaders. Chicago manager Will Venable.
4: All these games are important, you know. Obviously, throughout your season, every one of these games is going to be important, whether you're at home or on the road. Come down here in a tough place to play against the best team in the American League was really special.
3: Tampa Bay acquired righty Freddy Peralta from the Mets. Yankees clipped the Cubs 2-1. Cardinals scored four in the top of the ninth to bounce the Blue Jays 5-1. The Cubs and Blue Jays made two swaps on Sunday. First, Chicago sent starter Jameson Taillon, whom they designated for assignment last week, to Toronto for future considerations. Then the Jays dealt Kevin Gausman to the Cubs for a couple of minor leaguers. The trade deadline, 6 p.m. Eastern today. That's Monday Sports.
0: Thank you, sir. Now 7 till. Trump Shapiro at odds over the reflecting pool vandalism case. That's when America in the Morning continues after these messages.
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10: There was a black soldier set it on his helmet with a flashlight, reading the Bible and explaining it to the guys sitting around him and asking questions.
11: My goodness.
10: Now, we left that. I don't know why we left. We went in. It was snowing. We can't get out. It was before daylight. There wasn't a cloud in the sky, full of stars. Snow was all over the place, and it was so quiet you could hear the quietness, you know. And there was one star in the east that seemed like brighter than all the rest.
0: It's 5 till. America in the Morning continues. President Trump appears at odds with his U.S. attorney in Washington, saying he disagrees 100% with the decision of federal prosecutors to drop criminal vandalism charges against a man accused of damaging the reflecting pool. In a case that drew national attention, David Hearn, a 67-year-old former Olympic canoeist, was indicted on a felony charge after Jeanine Pirro, the top federal prosecutor in D.C. and longtime Trump ally, alleged that he forcefully and violently ripped the new installed liner at the Lincoln Memorial's reflecting pool. Pirro's office reversed course, filing in court saying the peeling of the liner was the result of a botched installation by a contractor rushing to finish the project ahead of celebrations to mark the nation's 250th anniversary. Pirro attributed her decision to new information that came from the Interior Department, which blamed the damage on the installer and not vandalism. Attorneys for Hearn say the case is not over, and their client is considering filing a lawsuit against the government for damages. America in the Morning continues. The box office web of profits was dominated by a familiar character both in the U.S. and around the world. Entertainment reporter Kevin Carr has details.
12: The new Spider-Man movie has caught worldwide audiences in its web. Spider-Man Brand New Day blew past studio expectations with one of the biggest openings ever.
13: You ready?
12: The fourth Spidey film generated a mind-boggling $355 million to easily land in first place for the weekend.
13: I am totally out of control.
12: That stunning box office is only $2 million behind the current record holder, Avengers Endgame. When actuals are reported on Monday, your friendly neighborhood Spider-Man might just end up beating Endgame for the top spot of all time, not adjusted for inflation.
14: You're the only one who can defeat it.
12: Spider-Man also dominated around the globe with a worldwide opening of $572 million.
15: You're a man who needs to control his fate.
12: In a distant but remarkably respectful second was The Odyssey with $51 million. It certainly was a great weekend for movies that feature Tom Holland, Zendaya, and John Barenthal.
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12: The current top-grossing film of 2026 took third place as Toy Story 5 brought in an additional $6.3 million. family films rounded out the top five, with Minions and Monsters in fourth place showing a strong hold with 5.8 million. And Disney's live-action Moana landed in fifth place with 5.3 million.
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0: And that's our show for today, Monday, August 3rd, 2026. America in the Morning is produced by Jeff McKay. I'm John Trout. This is Westwood One.
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22: Fox News, I'm CJ Papa. Choosing the path toward diplomacy again, that from President Trump, who cancels a major strike inside Iran, the president on board Air Force One.
23: Frankly, Saudi Arabia didn't want it either. They thought that the deal was...
24: According to the president, talks will resume today aimed at finalizing an agreement on the Strait of Hormuz. Trump says he was asked by Qatar, the UAE, and Saudi Arabia to hold off, and diplomatic efforts are playing out.
22: Fox's Trey Yanks in Tel Aviv. The price of oil retreating this morning. A final full day of campaigning in a host of states holding primaries tomorrow, including Michigan, where candidate Abdul El Sayed says he's not a Democratic Socialist. He's drawing plenty of support from Senator Bernie Sanders. The doctor faces off against Congresswoman Haley Stevens. 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
26: Your Southwest Mississippi forecast from the National Weather Service calls for sunshine today and high near 91 degrees. Tonight, mostly clear, low around 70. Sunshine tomorrow, high near 94. Mostly clear tomorrow night, low around 73. Sunshine Wednesday, high 95. Mostly clear Wednesday night.
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28: I'm Kelly Bennett for SuperTalk Mississippi News. Mississippi is forming a task force to help the Trump administration fight fraud. The new Southeast Regional Fraud Enforcement Partnership, organized by the DOJ, brings together 18 U.S. attorney's offices, 7 state attorneys general offices, 5 federal law enforcement partners, and over 50 state officials. State Treasurer David McRae.
29: We are going to be sharing information across state lines regarding people who are committing fraud.
28: This federal-state partnership also includes officials from Alabama, Florida, Georgia, Louisiana, North Carolina, and South Carolina.
29: Because we see a lot of these fraudsters be the same people over and over and over again, or they come from the same group over and over and over again.
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2: Expect mostly sunny skies today with just a slight chance of afternoon showers and thunderstorms. A look at your state forecast from the National Weather Service. Northern Mississippi will be mostly sunny with a slight chance of afternoon showers and thunderstorms. Highs will be in the upper 80s. Tonight will be mostly clear with lows in the lower 70s. Central Mississippi will be sunny with a slight chance of afternoon showers and thunderstorms. Highs will be in the lower 90s. Tonight will be mostly clear with lows in the lower 70s. Southern Mississippi will be mostly sunny with a slight chance of afternoon showers and thunderstorms. Highs will be in the lower 90s. Tonight will be mostly clear with lows in the low to mid 70s. Stay up to date with all the latest Mississippi news by signing up for our free newsletter at supertalk.fm/newsletter.
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0: Good morning, and welcome in. We have made it to the month of August, August 3rd, 2026. This is Mornings with Richard Cross on Super Talk Mississippi, presented by Community Bank. It is nice to be back in this chair. It's great to be back with you, sharing part of your morning. And this is the week for much of the state where kids are headed back to school. There was a wave a couple of weeks ago. Some of the school districts in the state that have gone to an almost year-round school schedule finished up a little bit of a summer break and went back. But this is the week, first week of August, which is crazy because, what are we, two decades removed? Maybe two and a half decades removed from feeling like the first week of September, like there was an entire month of summer remaining. That it was more like the first week of September when everybody went back to school. But that's not where we are on the calendar. And so as you try to get back into that morning routine and getting the kids out the door and awake and fed and lunch in hand and whatever homework is supposed to be going with them all, God bless you as you you work through that process. Thanks for joining us. I would love to say that it feels normal to be back, that it feels right to be back. It does not feel normal to be back. I mean, this part of it does, where we say good morning and, hey, that's what the weather's going to be like by the state. But the voice that you hear, in addition to mine this morning, is that of Will East. Will, good morning to you.
1: Good morning.
0: And it's not that you are abnormal per se. It is just
1: Well, some ways.
0: In some ways. For a long time, it's been...

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1: On Saturday, that was in Flowood, a celebration of his life, and huge crowd.
2: The whole county was there.
1: Yeah, it felt like more. It felt like much of the county was there. I arrived a little later than I intended to. Probably, I don't know, 15 minutes, half an hour before the actual funeral service started. And, man, the line was, it was the snake line. It was, you know, it started in one hallway and then wrapped to the right of the parlor and then made a loop-de-loop and then down another hallway and then back into another room. And that's where the family was. And just a beautiful celebration for Lance. Not too long. He would have appreciated that, I think. And so Will is going to be in this spot for the foreseeable future. Will has roughly 26 jobs now, all for the same employer. And so I appreciate you being in this morning.
2: I got to mop up after we get done in here, you know.
1: I think we've got
2: trash cans.
1: They hired somebody for that. you actually are off the hook on
2: that's the only thing I'm actually qualified to do, by the way.
1: Well, you know that. We all do what we can. So, look, I don't know that there is a particular guidebook or a particular playbook on what we do next in terms of how we remember Lance and how we honor Lance. Certainly, I welcome your messages on the C Spire text line, 601-879-4395. For me, I think it's just kind of going to be the way we would operate if we were just buddies hanging out. And if something pops into my head that's Lance-related, I'm probably just going to say it. And we'll talk about it, and then we'll get back to the news. And I would have been, I tell you what, the first thing I would have told Lance about this morning. Yesterday, how was the weather where you were in central Mississippi yesterday, Will?
2: It was cloudy, but very comfortable.
1: Yeah.
2: That's the word I would use, comfortable. Wasn't cool.
1: Well, it wasn't that C word. It was a different C word. Comfortable,
2: yeah.
1: Palatable.
2: And this morning, I got up about, I don't know what time I got. I walked outside about 4:30 this morning to let my dog out.
1: Mm.
2: And, you know, the past couple of days, I normally don't get up this early, of course, but the past couple of days, I get up, you know, about the same time. I let the dog out about the same time this early in the morning, and it's like, whew, man, it's already hot out there.
1: Yeah.
2: I could tell a huge difference between when I walked outside from what the inside temperature was. This morning, however, there was a difference. But you could feel just a little bit of, it's not that big of a difference.
1: It's not even false fall. I'll tell you when it hit us. So Saturday afternoon, late Saturday evening, sun was starting to set but hadn't gotten there yet. Maybe, well, it was when I got back from Jackson. So it was about 6 o'clock Saturday night. Jane goes, Richard, walk out here. I was like, I just came from there. What's up? She's like, no, seriously, walk outside. I was like, whoa. There was a little bit of a breeze.
2: Yeah.
1: And just like as pleasant as it could be. Yesterday was really nice. And so what I said a second ago, the story that I would share with Lance. Will, I think you know that I have a grass cutting background, not just with my own, but have cut a lot of grass for a lot of years. And in college and into my early married years, spent a lot of time cutting grass in Clarksdale. My father-in-law, somewhere along the time my wife was kind of moving through high school, realized that college is going to be expensive. Life's expensive. Weddings are going to be. And so in addition to his job, he started a lawn service.

0: And this thing grew to the point where, I mean, I came along years later, but I was cutting about 100 acres of grass a week on 72-inch lawnmowers. I mean, this was, and he and I spent hundreds, if not thousands of hours mowing grass together. Well, his health has not been great in recent years, and at times it's been scary. At times we didn't think we had much time left with him. Well, their yard needed work yesterday, needed attention. And so I brought all my stuff over, and he came out. He's got a motorized chair that he can get out of and move around a little bit. And he said, "Oh, it's looking good, Richard." And he said, "I bet I could still drive one of those things." And again, this is a guy who's probably spent 15 to 20,000 hours on a lawnmower. And I said, "Well, I'm sure you can." And I kind of looked at him and said, "You want to cut grass?" There was a time where I wasn't sure he was going to ever get out of a chair again.
1: Yeah.
0: And he said, "Yeah, I think I do." And I said, "All right, well, let me finish this up, and I'll help you get on the lawnmower." So I'm edging the driveway and kind of had looked down for, I don't know, maybe 30 seconds. I look up, and he has climbed out of his chair, and he is halfway on the lawnmower. I got to mow grass with him yesterday afternoon. And it was, I mean, it hit me in a way that I didn't see coming, but it was incredible.
1: And the heat wasn't.
0: No, it, was, it felt like, great.
1: Felt great outside.
0: Yeah.
1: And if, I mean, you know this. Once you do that edging, it is something about it. I don't know what it is, Richard, but you do that edging and you get done. You're like, you stand back and you just go, man.
0: Yeah. Yeah, it looks good.
1: It's good. And, you know, mine lasts about a day like that, and then after that, it starts growing again. But
0: yeah, no, I'm with you. And their yard, it wasn't bad. It had just gotten too tall. Like, I think whoever was cutting it was supposed to be coming weekly, and instead was coming every 2 or 2.5 weeks. And that's just not how he's ever kept his yard. And so, I mean, it was like baling hay in the front yard. So I had to cut it like 4 times in the front. I mean, it took a while, but I walked away and he said, "Man, the yard looks good." I said, "Well, I appreciate that." I said, "It's not Augusta National yet, but it's on its way." Weather's going to be decent across the state for you today as well. We'll give you the forecast for some select cities coming up. Some famous birthdays from this day, August 3rd, 2026. Things that have happened in history. Actually, some pretty cool stuff today. We'll get into the news. We've got sports headlines, our sports update every morning brought to you by Pearl River Resort. We got Josh Harkins coming in. Senator Josh Harkins will join us this morning. We'll talk some state legislature, but also some of his memories with his childhood friend, Lance Tolbert. That and a whole lot more. JT Mitchell at the end of the show this morning. But we're just getting started. 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

0: Mornings with Richard Cross, Super Talk Mississippi. Batesville, high of 87 for you today with a low tonight of 69. Going to be sunny today, mostly clear skies. Little bit of a north wind, not 5 miles per hour with a low chance of rain. Going to be humid, but for early August, we will take it. 87 for you today in Starkville, 71 the overnight low, mostly sunny. Clear tonight with light winds out of the north. If we can get a north wind, even if it's just the faintest of a breeze, boy, it's the difference in just sweltering and super humid and, this is bearable. It's going to be hot in Hattiesburg. No way around it. 93 degrees for you, 72 the overnight low, sunny skies, heat index values in the upper 90s. Calm to light winds out of the northwest. Very low chance for rain for you. And in the beautiful Ocean Springs, Mississippi, 92 for your high tonight. Overnight, 77 for the low. Sunny, partly cloudy, with a little bit of a chance of an isolated shower popping up. Maybe even a thunderstorm. Northwest winds, 5 to 10 miles per hour. In that typical coastal Mississippi humidity for this time of year. So across the state, warm, mostly sunny, humidity down a little bit of a breeze. Should be a nice day all across the state. In 1811, Elisha Otis was born, the American inventor and industrialist. What did he invent? Well, they called it the safety elevator. Now we just call it an elevator. It had a braking system that prevented free fall if the cables failed, which made high-rise buildings practical and safe. He founded the Otis Elevator Company. You know, about something we take for granted. That would be it. And the fact that if the cables break, it doesn't go tumbling to the basement, that's a good thing.
1: Yeah. Yeah. Everything I know about elevators came from the movie Die Hard, by the way.
0: Really?
1: Yep.
0: Feel like I had personal life experiences learning about elevators when I lived in Stockard my freshman year at Ole Miss, the 11-story building.
1: A lot of fun.
0: You know, I think they had Mr. Otis himself on call. Hey, we need you to come fix this. Ernie Pyle was born in 1900, the Pulitzer Prize-winning American journalist and war correspondent. He was famous for humanizing

0: Some of the stories from World War II and on-ground reporting focused on ordinary soldiers. He was killed in the Pacific Theater by enemy fire. The legendary Tony Bennett was born on this day in 1926, passed away in 2023. I left my heart in San Francisco. He remained active into his 90s and collaborated with many artists across multiple generations. Actor Martin Sheen was born on this day in 1940. Best known for roles that he played in Apocalypse Now, Badlands, and as President Josiah Bartlett on the West Wing. He's a political activist. He played the role of a Democrat president, but he was a more palatable Democrat than some of the ones that we see out there today. Martha Stewart was born in 1941, celebrating today with Snoop Dogg. Businesswoman, author, television personality. She is 85 years young.
1: Convicted felon.
0: Yeah, well, I was going to get to that. Her career really felt like it took off post. I mean, Martha Stewart had done a lot, and then the jokes wrote themselves. But, I mean, post insider stock trading conviction, she'd been on a rocket ship.
1: She is. Have you watched that documentary on her on
0: Netflix? Hey, you're just like Lance. No, I haven't.
1: You got to watch it, man.
0: Okay.
1: It's good.
0: Yeah?
1: My wife made me watch it.
0: Anything in particular?
1: It's just, you know, she overcame a lot of adversity.
0: Mm-hmm.
1: And kind of, I mean, I hate to say it, but built it herself. Built an empire herself.
0: Cooking, gardening, home decor, magazines, TV shows, the whole deal. John Landis was born in 1950. Man, this guy's resume. Film director, producer, screenwriter. He is 76 years old. He has directed comedies such as Animal House, The Blues Brothers, Trading Places, and he did the landmark music video for Michael Jackson. You may have heard of it. It was called Thriller. Dun, dun, dun, dun, dun. James Hetfield, the lead vocalist, rhythm guitarist, and co-founder of the heavy metal band Metallica, born on this day in 1963. Tom Brady, quarterback that did not get arrested for DUI last week, 49 years old. One of, if not the greatest, to ever play the position in the NFL. 7 Super Bowl titles, 6 with New England, 1 with Tampa Bay. And Ryan Lochte, the swimmer.
1: Oh, yeah.
0: If it weren't for Michael Phelps, he would be considered one of the greatest ever. He's 42, 12 total medals, 7 of them gold medals, known for his success in individual medley and freestyle events across multiple Olympic Games. On this day in 1492, Columbus sailed the ocean blue. Italian explorer Christopher Columbus departed from Palos de la Frontera, Spain, with 3 ships, the Niña, the Pinta, and the Santa Maria. King Ferdinand and Queen Isabella were his benefactors. They sponsored the voyage, aimed to find a western sea route to Asia. Instead, it led to the European encounter with the Americas when he sighted land in the Bahamas in October 12th. There are a lot of people that would just stopped there. This is a good spot.
1: In the Bahamas.
0: Yeah. Yeah. Think this is going to be a good place to
1: finish. Bahama Mama, I'm here. All right.
0: Germany declared war on France on this day in 1914, 2 days after declaring war on Russia. As part of the Schlieffen Plan for a two-front war, accelerated the outbreak of World War I. German forces also invaded neutral Belgium around the same time, prompting Britain to enter the conflict the following day. Calvin Coolidge was sworn into office this day in 1923 following the sudden death of President Warren G. Harding the previous day. Why is it that some presidents have initials that stand out?
1: I don't know. I love Calvin Coolidge, though.
0: Yeah?
1: Yeah, the silent one. I made a bet with somebody that I can get you to say more than 3 words. His response to her was, "You lose."
0: Mm.
1: Mount Rushmore. It's because of him.
0: He's not on
1: He's Mount Rushmore. But he's the reason why they have Mount Rushmore. You know what they did, don't you?
0: No.
1: He loved to fish. He was a fly fisherman. They stocked the river with fish, and they invited him up there. And so the fly fishing was so great. He said, we got to do something about it up here. He goes, this is a gem. And that's when they presented the idea for Mount Rushmore, and he
0: there
1: signed
0: you
1: off
0: go.
1: On it.
0: It was today in 1936 when Jesse Owens won Olympic gold at the Berlin Olympics, won the 100-meter dash in 10.3 seconds, claiming the first of his four gold medals at the Games. His victories challenged Nazi propaganda, promoting Aryan racial superiority, and made him one of the most celebrated athletes of the era. The NBA was formed in 1949. The Basketball Association of America and the National Basketball League merged to create the association, the National Basketball Association. Maurice Podoloff was elected as the first commissioner of the new league, which would grow into one of the world's major sports organizations. The U.S. Navy's nuclear-powered submarine Nautilus became the first vessel to complete a submerged transit between the geographic beneath the geographic North Pole. The historic voyage demonstrated the strategic capabilities of nuclear submarines during the Cold War. That was in 1958. And in 1981, members of the Professional Air Traffic Controllers Organization, they called it PATCO, went on strike seeking better pay and working conditions. Ronald Reagan would have none of it. He said, you're fired, all of you. Ordered them to return to work within 48 hours or get out. Most did not return, leading to the firing of more than 11,000 controllers and significant changes in U.S. labor relations. And based on my travel day coming home from Wyoming last Thursday, many of them are still on strike. Great, googly moogly. Got your news headlines coming up next, plus your sports update. Get a look at the Mississippi Lottery as well. It's Mornings with Richard Cross on Super Talk Mississippi, streaming at supertalk.fm and Super Talk TV. Glad to be with you on this third day of August 2026. 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
4: I'm Kelly Bennett for SuperTalk Mississippi News. Mississippi is forming a task force to help the Trump administration fight fraud. The new Southeast Regional Fraud Enforcement Partnership, organized by the DOJ, brings together 18 U.S. attorneys' offices, 7 state attorneys' general offices, 5 federal law enforcement partners, and over 50 state officials. State Treasurer David McRae.
5: We are going to be sharing information across state lines regarding people who are committing fraud.
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0: Ceasefire text line is open to you. The number is 601-879-4395. 601-879-4395. Ceasefire, customer inspired. Appreciate all of your messages that are coming in this morning. Richard, I listen every morning from Senatobia, praying for you to keep everything going. You keep us going. That is incredibly kind of you. Just trying to get the day started off on a good note. And wish you and everyone that's listening a great Monday today. Convince me that the 1973 Badlands movie is worth watching.
1: Huh?
0: I'll have to defer to Will on that.
1: I'm not familiar with that.
0: Unpopular opinion from Thomas. There's a shock. I should just stop right there.

0: He says Metallica sounds best when played on a burned CD that was downloaded free from Napster. Thomas, I would submit to you that Metallica sounds best at Lane Stadium when Virginia Tech is taking the field to enter Sandman, or Mariano Rivera was coming out of the bullpen at Yankee Stadium back when he was the man. But I will submit your entry for consideration, at least.
1: You know how they discover that, don't you?
0: What's that?
1: Napster. Metallica was literally driving down the road. They were in a limo going down the road, and they had K-Rock on, the radio station, the rock popular rock radio station in Los Angeles.
0: Okay.
1: And they heard their new song, which had not been released yet.
0: Oh.
1: Somebody had stolen the file, put it on the internet, and they're driving down the road, and they're like, man, this new song, when we release it, it's going to be huge. And then they hear it on the radio, and they're like, how did that happen? And
0: what?
1: They investigated it and found out this little thing called Napster existed.
0: They didn't pay us for that.
1: They didn't pay us for that.
0: That's going to be a problem. Bubba says, good morning, Richard Wills. Can't believe it. I was out of town last week. I saw your news about Lance last Thursday. My wife left this earth at 50 years old with no warning. In the way that Lance did, that was about 10 years ago. I never met him in person, but Lance is my friend. I will miss our text, which is how we talked. We really only have today, no guarantee for tomorrow. My prayers with you and his family. Certainly a reminder that every day is precious. And Bubba, you are not alone in the sentiment that Lance was your friend. There are hundreds, if not thousands, of people that would absolutely describe him in just that way.
1: Yep.
0: News headlines this morning. An investigation is underway after skeletal remains were discovered at an abandoned building in Jackson. Capitol Police Department said in a press release that officers were called yesterday afternoon to assist Jackson firefighters with a scene at Gallatin Street where a small fire had been extinguished. While surveying the scene, firefighters said they found what appeared to be skeletal remains within the building. Officials did not specify where exactly the small fire had been put out. Capitol Police is now actively investigating this death investigation. No further questions will be answered at this time. No word as to whether foul play is suspected. No arrests currently have been announced. Sad story here. Former Jackson State defensive back Levi Wyatt died in a car crash on Friday night. He was 23 years old. The accident happened around 11:40 p.m. at the intersection of North State Street and Belhaven Street. According to Hinds County Coroner Jeremiah Howard, Wyatt's vehicle left the roadway, overturned, and hit a light pole. He was pronounced dead at the scene. Wyatt played for Jackson State last year, recorded 12 tackles with 4 pass breakups. He declared for the 2026 NFL draft, went undrafted, but made it clear via social media that he was also willing to play in the CFL or the XFL. Prior to Jackson State, Wyatt was named to the 2024 All-Southland Conference team. He was a second-team All-Conference player at McNeese State, 22 games there across 2 seasons. Before that, Mississippi Gulf Coast Community College. Wyatt was a native of Vicksburg. He played his prep ball at Holmes County Central. Jackson State issued a statement in which they said, "The bond of this brotherhood does not end when the clock expires. Today we mourn the loss of our brother, Levi Wyatt. His memory forever will live within the halls of Jackson State football and in the hearts of everyone who shared this journey with him. We ask Tiger Nation to join us in lifting his family and loved ones in prayer during this incredibly difficult time. Rest easy, Tiger." Elon Musk's founded SpaceX AI is removing all of the temporary mobile turbines being used to power a $20 billion data center in DeSoto County. Those turbines have been the discussion and have led to much angst with DeSoto County residents. The move comes as SpaceX AI, formerly SpaceX and XAI, has reached an agreement with the Mississippi Department of Environmental Quality, MDEQ, to begin the process of removing the 69 turbines, which will begin in August and conclude in July of 2027. Once the turbines are gone, the company will rely on a permanent 1.2 gigawatt power plant that is being constructed in South Haven with clearance from a Clean Air Act permit. The data center and its turbines have been the subject of great public outcry. Local residents suing SpaceX AI over alleged noise disruptions. The NAACP sued over potential environmental and public health ramifications the data center and power plant could yield, though the DOJ has sought to have that suit dismissed. In the interim, SpaceX AI is trying to address complaints about its presence in North Mississippi. Company officials said they are equipping the mobile turbines with advanced technology to reduce any environmental impact, including noise impacts. A years-long investigation by the Mississippi Agriculture and Livestock Theft Bureau. I did not know that that was an entity.
1: I didn't either. That's what caught me about that story.
0: Has led to federal charges and a prison sentence for an Indianola man. The investigation began all the way back in November of 2022 after the theft of an airplane engine from a farm hangar. According to the Mississippi Department of Agriculture and Commerce, the case led to the recovery of a large amount of stolen equipment in Sunflower and Issaquena counties. The investigation continued with the MALTB working alongside federal agencies, including ATF. It used to be ATF, but now it's ATFE, the Alcohol, Tobacco, Firearms, and Explosives Bureau. Also the FAA, Department of Transportation, Office of the Inspector General, Attorney General's Office of North Mississippi. As a result of all of that, 51-year-old Christopher Douglas Shoa was sentenced to 8 years in federal prison after pleading guilty to three felonies. According to documents, he pleaded guilty to possession of firearms by a convicted felon, flying without a valid airman's certificate, and fraud related to maintenance work performed on an aircraft that was donated to Delta State's aviation program.
1: What?
0: If you want to see this cat, check out our website, supertalk.fm. He does not look like somebody that you would necessarily be excited about running into late at night in a dark alley. He is behind bars for the better part of the next decade. Okay.
1: Yeah, I wouldn't want to run into that guy. No part of that.
0: Ooh. Yeah, MALTB, the Mississippi Agriculture and Livestock Theft Bureau. I mean, it sounds like an entity that we would have gotten to know during Yellowstone. Although that would have been like the Montana Agriculture and Livestock Theft Bureau.
1: The one that draws my curiosity is flying without a valid airman certificate.
0: Mm-hmm.
1: So that's essentially a driver's license for a plane, right?
0: Yeah, some people would call it a pilot's license.
1: Pilot's license. Is that because, now, let's be honest, Richard. Driving without learning how to drive is not a good idea. Driving
0: sure.
1: without a license is not a good idea. Flying without properly going through all the channels is probably not a great idea.
0: Seems like it. Although I'm sure there's a lot of red tape that goes along with getting a pilot's license. I mean, there are lots of people that can drive that don't have a driver's license. Seems like that's probably less so when it comes to pilots, but maybe he learned from an old school pilot and couldn't afford to. It's expensive to get a pilot's license, to get all those hours. Less so if you don't go through the process and you just steal a plane. We will get you your morning sports update presented by Pearl River Resort coming up after the break. We'll also take a look at the numbers from the Mississippi Lottery. Paul in Cleveland says, FYI, Delta State never used the plane. That's probably a good idea, especially if it's the one that he took the engine out of. Mornings of Richard Cross, presented by Community Bank. We're back with you right after this.

0: Southwest Mississippi branch of the National Deer Association invites you to support conservation and help send a hunter on a hunt of a lifetime at our annual gun bash on August 18th at the Lincoln Civic Center. Doors will open at 6 p.m. There will be a meal and prizes to win. Tickets will be sold at the door. You can contact Hunter Cloud to sponsor a table at 479-601-5463. Again, that number is 479-601-5463. Hope to see you there.
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jackpot winner last week in Mega Millions, and so that jackpot has reset. The next drawing coming your way tomorrow evening, $60 million in the jackpot with an estimated cash value of $25.5 million. I would

0: tell you congratulations if you won. It just wouldn't be as big a congratulations if you had won it when it was, you know, it's 700 and something million. However, there is a big jackpot that is out there for you right now, including a drawing tonight for Powerball with an estimated total of $748 million. You take the cash value of that, $325,100,000. That is what is up for grabs. You can get your tickets at your local Mississippi Lottery retailer. Last week, the lottery claims office paid out nearly $1.8 million, while retailers paid out over $4.5 million in winnings. Big jackpot tonight with Powerball. 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Friday night was a heavy news night for college sports. It started with a ruling from a judge in Colorado that would allow a fifth year of collegiate eligibility for players who were part of the 2022 high school recruiting class. Then, later on Friday night, we found out that the SEC and the Big Ten are finally supporting the Protect College Sports Act, which could go to a vote in the Senate this week. And then yesterday, the Colorado judge listed a clarification to her ruling. The judge who granted the right to play another year of college sports to some athletes whose eligibility ran out during last school year issued a new order yesterday that makes clear that that ruling does not include football players who signed pro contracts this summer, then had a change of heart. District Judge Charlotte Sweeney responded to an NCAA request for clarity about her Friday ruling that granted a fifth year to athletes who graduated high school in 2022 and were not included in the new NCAA rule that will allow five seasons of eligibility, five to play five. She said that decision still stands but has no impact on other NCAA rules, including its prohibition on players signing pro contracts then coming back to college. As first written, the ruling had the potential to upend the upcoming college football season as teams are starting camp this week. There were some players who were in NFL camps or had gone through OTAs that were saying, you know, I might go back to college. Nah, it's not going to be allowed. For example, if you needed a left tackle and you had one that graduated a year ago or finished his college eligibility a year ago and was an unsigned free agent and then signed a contract and went to camp, the idea that you could pay them more than they would make on a practice squad was a real idea, but it would have created chaos. That appears to all be off the table after Sweeney's clarification that there are no changes to the rules regarding pros, no exemptions over when athletes can enter the transfer portal, and no impact on elements of the landmark House lawsuit settlement, which dictates how many players teams can put on rosters and how much the school can pay them. And the other big story, the Big Ten and SEC have struck a deal with federal lawmakers over legislation to regulate the college sports industry. Each of the league's presidents and chancellors voted on Friday evening to swing their support behind the Protect College Sports Act in a stunning about-face at the 11th hour. Days of negotiations between senators and conference executives over the bill reached a crescendo on Friday. Many predict the bipartisan legislation has enough support to easily surpass the 60-vote threshold that would be necessary in the Senate. John Thune would have to start cloture, getting the ball rolling for a potential vote later this week before the senators go on vacation. The key components of the bill would grant the NCAA and conferences a limited antitrust exemption to re-implement the one-time transfer exception, standardize a five-year eligibility policy, ban pro athletes from returning to college, establish an agent registry with a maximum compensation fee of 5%, and create a more strict athlete revenue share cap. Can we just get the games here, please? They're coming soon. Mornings with Richard Cross, Super Talk, Mississippi.
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2: Fox News, I'm Gian Gelosi. President Trump says he answered the call from Gulf allies and called off strikes on Iran to give diplomacy more time.
3: President Trump calling off planned strikes against Iran this weekend as he says a deal is close. According to the president, talks will resume today aimed at finalizing an agreement on the Strait of Hormuz. Trump says he was asked by Qatar, the UAE, and Saudi Arabia to hold off, and diplomatic efforts are playing out.
2: That's Fox's Trey Yanks. Wildfires destroying hundreds of structures and forcing the evacuation of tens of thousands in Washington.
4: More than 250,000 acres are on fire in this state. This is an extraordinary wildfire season in the Pacific Northwest. It's not a normal season.
2: That's David Up the Grove, Washington Commissioner of Public Lands. 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
6: Your Southwest Mississippi forecast from the National Weather Service calls for sunshine today and high near 91 degrees. Tonight, mostly clear, low around 70. Sunshine tomorrow, high near 94. Mostly clear tomorrow night, low around 73. Sunshine Wednesday, high 95. Mostly clear Wednesday night.
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8: I'm Kelly Bennett for Super Talk Mississippi News. Dr. Anthony Fauci will face a contempt of Congress vote in a Senate committee this week after invoking the Fifth Amendment over 100 times during a hearing about his handling of the COVID pandemic. State Health Officer Dr. Dan Edney.
9: There are plenty of times the State Department of Health in Mississippi pushed back against those recommendations and did not go with those recommendations or accept those recommendations because Fauci had no authority in Mississippi, nor did we bow to that authority.
8: GOP strategist Marie Sanderson.
10: Thankfully, our governor opened up Mississippi as quickly as he could, along with several Republican states.
8: Before leaving office, President Joe Biden gave Fauci a blanket pardon covering all his activities from 2014 to early 2025.
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1: While most confirmed cases of New World screwworm in the U.S. have been detected in cattle, sheep, and goats, animal health officials in Mississippi want pet owners to know dogs and cats are vulnerable to the pest. Carla Houston, MSU Extension Service veterinarian and professor with MSU College of Veterinary Medicine, stressed that the pest is still contained in Texas and New Mexico, so there's no reason to panic. The New World screwworm is a type of blowfly that's attracted to wounds. It lays its eggs on the living tissue of warm-blooded animals, including livestock, wildlife, and pets. These larvae or maggots burrow into the flesh of hosts. They can cause severe injury and even death if infections aren't quickly caught and treated. The best way to protect pets is to carefully monitor them and make sure they're up to date on flea and tick preventatives.
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7: Get the inside track on Mississippi politics. 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

Thanks for joining us. This is Mornings with Richard Cross on Super Talk Mississippi. Appreciate you joining the conversation. The Ceasefire text line is open to you at 601-879-4395. 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One more thing about the Protect College Sports Act that could be going to a vote in the Senate this week. It would then have to clear the hurdle of being passed in the House of Representatives and make it to the president's desk for signature. Ross Dellinger with Yahoo Sports has done a lot of reporting on this. I mean, a lot of reporting on this. And he got a copy of some of the revisions made to the bill on Thursday.

the afternoon. There are a couple of numbers that stand out that are staggering. If you followed revenue sharing and some of the changes that have happened in college athletics, you may know that there was a revenue sharing cap this year that was put in place. It was $20.5 million. That is revenue generated by athletics department that is then, air quotes,

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1: $1.3 million of the original cap, and that was a number that was going to go up each year, plus $5 million to be spent on women and non-revenue sports, meaning the new cap would total $48.8 million, almost $50 million for the players to be paid. That is a lot of money. If you subscribe to the idea that I threw out just a second ago of can we please just get to the games, good news. Southern Miss opens its season September 5th at 4 o'clock at home against Alcorn State. Game on ESPN Plus. Mississippi State opens its season Saturday night, September 5th at home, 6:30 against ULM. Game televised on ESPNU. Though Bulldogs officials would certainly prefer that instead of watching it on television, you show up at Davis-Wade Stadium. Ole Miss fans going to have to wait one extra day as the Rebels will open their season in Nashville against the Louisville Cardinals, 6:30 on Sunday night, September 6th, on television on ABC. We got word on Friday of last week, I think it was, that the results of both the state-administered autopsy and toxicology reports in the death of Nolan Wells have been sent to the Jackson County District Attorney. One of the much ado about nothing headline grabs by Ben Crump, Al Sharpton et al. Was Mississippi has agreed to turn over the autopsy reports to the district attorney. As if that was supposed to mean something significant. In truth, and we were reminded by the state's medical examiner that in Jackson County, all deaths that were not of natural causes are turned over to the grand jury. Jackson County District Attorney Angel Myers McElraith said every death in the county, except those of natural causes and non-criminal car wrecks, are presented to the grand jury. Many people don't know that. Ben Crump was banking on many people not understanding that all of those are turned over to the grand jury as a way to potentially score points with the public and gain public sentiment for those who seem to desperately be wanting this death to be anything but an accident. Truth of the matter is we still don't know, through sources we've been led to believe, that there was nothing out of the ordinary that turned up in the autopsy report. Sheriff's Department worked with other agencies, including the FBI, to conduct an investigation into Wells' death. Jackson County Sheriff John Ledbetter has said that there were no initial signs of foul play, but the investigation remains open as they conduct a complete investigation into what occurred that day. His office has openly sought first source photos, video and audio from the public at large, and has interviewed dozens of people who have either come forward or who investigators sought to speak with concerning the events of the day. We'll see how much of that autopsy report that has been turned over to the grand jury is made public. Meanwhile, Joseph Alfredo Vasquez Dumarce has been accused of threatening Judge Ashley Cole. A California man has been charged with threatening a Mississippi judge whose son is tied to the Nolan Wells case, according to a recently unsealed federal complaint.

0: 27-year-old Californian allegedly messaged Jackson County Chancery Judge Ashley Cole on social media, threatening to send a bomb to her office that will, quote, blow you away when you see it, close quote. He said, once that package is open, the time will start, and then you have maybe 10 seconds or less to ask God for forgiveness. So much blood everywhere, hard to clean, especially from a boat. The messages to Cole were sent on Facebook Messenger days after Nolan Wells' body was recovered. The name on the Facebook account was YayYay962. The FBI traced the message to the California man. He allegedly also called her court's office on the 11th of July. He's been charged with sending a threat to injure another person. Online court records do not list an attorney for him. And finally, a dad has had enough. With the threat to Ashley Cole and threats to his son, including insinuations and alleged defamation by defense attorneys, a doctor from the Gulf Coast has filed a defamation lawsuit against Ben Crump. Dr. Ben Hudson says he plans to sue Crump over comments the lawyer has made while representing Wells' family. Hudson said, in my opinion, Ben Crump has slandered and falsely accused my son and his friends of murder, and he's pursued what's obviously a false narrative. The Reverend Al Sharpton and Crump, he said, turned Wells' funeral into a political event. Ben Hudson alleged they're using the death ahead of the national midterm elections. He says, how would our children ever be able to attend that when they put out a $100,000 bounty alleging that my son and his friends had murdered their best friend? A tragic story that has turned ugly as profiteers have tried to capitalize on the death of this young man. We're back with you right after this. Josh Harkins joins us next.
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0: 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In the aftermath of losing someone, it's funny, there are random things that make you think of him. And Senator Josh Harkins, you grew up with Lance Talbert. As I read about an online auction where there would be muzzle loaders and fishing and hunting gear and outdoor clothing and archery equipment, I thought, you know, Lance might would have checked that out.
1: He would be bidding.
0: He just might would have done so. Senator Josh Harkins is my guest. He represents Rankin County. That's District 20. He's chair of the Senate Finance Committee. And not only was very recently, currently, a friend of Lance Talbert, but as someone who grew up with him. And you were the first person that I talked to on Tuesday morning. You called me, and I appreciate so very much you doing that. You didn't want the news to be real.
1: No.
0: I certainly didn't want the news to be real, but the news is very real. We've lost a friend, a coworker, and in your case, somebody that you had known for a very long time.
1: Absolutely. And, you know, let me say first off, you know, when I listened to your Wednesday morning intro, I think, you know, I found myself riding in the car listening to it, and I was just nodding my head. I mean, for the short period of time that y'all got to know Lance, you nailed him. It was eerily funny how I was thinking the same thing. Some of the things you were saying, I mean, I pulled my phone up and went through our text, and my God, you wouldn't believe the text messages and the comments that we went back and forth, and the things that Lance would text about and just make comments on. He had a width of for a sense of humor that was rivaled by not very many people. His sense of humor was something that was just something to behold. And in every conversation I'd have with him, whether I came in here to do an interview or whatever, you know, we'd talk for two minutes in between a break. I mean, right down the hallway, we'd you know, yuck it up for a minute or two, and half of it was filled with chuckles or belly laughing. I mean, he was always finding a way to make you smile, make you laugh, and you know, just to, you know, bring up an old story or something. It didn't take Lance very long to get the story moving towards humor and laughter, and it was always a joy to be around Lance and to talk to him, and you were definitely going to miss him.
0: Josh, I

0: I think most people know that Lance was a college baseball player. He began at Auburn. He finished his career at Ole Miss and was an accomplished pitcher. But I think there are a lot of people that don't know about who he was or what he was in terms of a high school athlete. You were a teammate and a friend growing up.
1: He started baseball at 471. Let's make no mistake. He started baseball down on the fields off 471 in the mosquitoes and the pine trees down there in the swamp. And, I mean, he was all the young people think the Dandy Dozen's something new. Lance was a Dandy Dozen back in 93. He was an incredible athlete. He was the size he was last week when he was 9 years old. I mean, the guy was absolutely a monster. When you went to, 8-9-year-old baseball, when you're sitting there at the plate and you're, 4 feet and you got almost a 6-foot guy out there on their mound throwing heat, he was intimidating. He could absolutely blow the ball by you. He could, batting practice was a joke.
0: Let me interrupt, because everybody that has played youth baseball has faced that guy. Yeah. There's the one kid at 10 years old, at 12 years old, who's more developed than everybody else, who hits home runs when nobody else does, who throws it harder. But so many times that guy is at his peak, the peak of his athletic career at 12 years old.
1: He was just taking off.
0: That wasn't the case.
1: No, he was something to watch. Great pitcher all through high school. Followed him, on his journey through from Auburn all the way to Ole Miss, and just super proud of him. I mean, great football player. He played quarterback. I think he focused his last year on baseball, and he was a spectacular athlete. Still looked like he could probably go throw 5-6 innings today. I mean, it was amazing. Ryan and I were talking, and he's like, man, how do you stay so thin? And you look like you're just in incredible shape. And
0: it's not because of an incredibly healthy diet.
1: No. That's what Ryan was saying. He's like, the guy did not eat healthy, but he looked like he could still go. I mean, it was amazing.
0: Yeah. I talked to his sister, Brandy, on Saturday at the funeral. And I was struck by something that she said. She's emotional about it, but was holding things together. And she said, Richard, she said, the world feels like a more boring place without Lance. He was such a big personality, and his personality filled the room. And she said, I think at least right now, that's what I miss the most, is that big, larger-than-life personality.
1: Yeah, Lance, you kind of touched on it Wednesday morning. Lance was a big brother, and loved his sister, loved Ryan and his niece and nephew, just adored them, talked about them a lot. His mom, just Miss Ann, my heart hurts for her. But, Lance was part of the fabric of a lot of people's lives that, they look to for comedic relief, for just, conversation, for being a big brother, being a son, his dad, Larry. I know Lance visited with him last week, and Lance was just that guy that kind of took care of everybody. He was always in the lives of those he loved, and, I think people, you're talking about all the text messages you're getting from people. I think that's the part about talk radio that you love, is that you're driving down the road, you get to know these people, you feel like they're your friend, even though you may have never met Lance. You may have never seen him. You don't even know what he looks like when you see his picture in the paper, and you're like, oh, that's Lance. But you felt like you know him. You're listening to people riding down the road. You're nodding your head in agreement. Sometimes you're yelling at the radio. Sometimes you're laughing at the radio. You're crying at the radio. These personalities come into our lives, and we realize how precious they are. And it's moments like this that you take a step back and reflect and think about, man, I hate that we're not going to have that part of our life anymore, or we're not going to have that interaction day to day. We got the memories, but it's a lesson that we should take our friendships and our relationships a little deeper and show appreciation to people and tell people how much we care about them, think about them, and how much they mean to us.
0: Yeah. You've been fact-checked on the C-Spire text line. He said he couldn't have spoken to Lance during breaks because Lance was texting me at that point. Oh, that's pretty good.
1: Yeah.
0: I get a message that says, last thing that Lance and I texted about was that old smoke alarm battery. We're talking about Robert Johnson.

0: Johnson and his security alarm that beeps when he's on in the background. And Thomas says, I'm at least 500 texts short for the week. I don't know when Lance ever slept. He didn't sleep a lot.
1: No.
0: Felt to be something that that we had in common. You mentioned just a second ago nieces and nephews, and I bumped into a friend that I graduated high school with and played football with who was in the line to see Lance. And I said, Chris, what are you doing here? And he's lived in the Rankin County area for a number of years now, and he said that his son had grown up with Ryan and Brandy's son,
1: mm-hmm.
0: and had played soccer together and, you know, been at baseball fields. And he said, man, he said Lance was at every game that he could possibly be at. He said he was a fixture alongside his mother Ann at his nephew and niece's sporting events.
1: Oh, absolutely. Well, I mean, I think Lance loved living through his niece and nephew, watching them play sports, and they are, as you would expect, great athletes. Going to be incredible young kids to watch grow up. But I think that's where he got a lot of joy in life, is watching them and just, you know, following them and going with his mom to watch them play. I mean, they were at all the games. I would see them at school, at events. And so I know he was very, very proud of them.
0: Yeah. Visiting with Senator Josh Harkins. He represents District 20. That is in Rankin County. He was a lifelong friend of our colleague and our friend, the late Lance Tolbert. We'll continue to honor his memory and might get into some legislative business on the other side of this break as well. This morning's with Richard Cross on Super Talk Mississippi, presented by Community Bank. We're back with you right after this.

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4: I'm Kelly Bennett for Super Talk Mississippi News. Dr. Anthony Fauci will face a contempt of Congress vote in a Senate committee this week after invoking the Fifth Amendment over 100 times during a hearing about his handling of the COVID pandemic. State Health Officer Dr. Dan Edney.
5: There are plenty of times the State Department of Health in Mississippi pushed back against those recommendations and did not go with those recommendations or accept those recommendations because Fauci had no authority in Mississippi, nor did we bow to that authority.
4: GOP strategist Marie Sanderson.
6: Thankfully, our governor opened up Mississippi as quickly as he could, along with several Republican states.
4: Before leaving office, President Joe Biden gave Fauci a blanket pardon covering all his activities from 2014 to early 2025.
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0: Know where the news is going next. Mornings with Richard Cross on Super Talk Mississippi.

0: feel like so much of the discussion around Lance Tolbert has been about text messages. He was a frustratingly, at times, frequent texter. And I think the biggest frustration was those stupid green bubble text messages. He refused to get an iPhone. He even recently got a new phone from our friends at C Spire and stuck with the Android. He's like, all right, well, I've been with it this far. I can't bail on it now. What kind of a person would that? Wouldn't be very loyal. But I got to share a message with you because this, I think, kind of summed up his sense of humor. Recently, Josh, we had a guest that was on with us at the in the 8 o'clock hour. And he sent me a message that said he has a hard stop at 8:32 a.m. In 51 years and 11 months, I've never heard someone say, gotta get gone at 2 minutes after the bottom of the hour. Oh, crap, it's 8:32. I gotta get out of here. Cool, brah. I might have edited a couple of things within that message, but you get the sentiment. Yeah. Who's got to be somewhere at exactly 8:32?
1: And it probably bugged him for about three more days, and I'm sure there were more texts about it.
0: Well, and this is absolutely inside radio and behind the scenes, but you know that a lot of our guests appear on video calls. Mm-hmm. And so

0: and one segment ends, let's say at 7:31, 7:32, we'll go to break, and Lance would give the guest a heads up. Now, if I were sitting in the chair, Will East were sitting in the chair, he'd say, hey, we'll be back in about 5 minutes. No. Lance was precise. He said, hey, we will be back at exactly 7:37 and 37 seconds. So you got time to go warm up your coffee. What?
1: Yeah.
0: Well, let me make sure my watch is synced up with yours real quick.
1: Look, I think, you know, and they hit on it. And let me say, Caleb did an incredible job at the service, eulogizing Lance. It was another...
0: Caleb Sailors, who works on the Super Talk Mississippi news team and is also a minister, delivered the address at the funeral.
1: Absolutely, and did a wonderful job.
0: Mm-hmm.
1: What people don't realize, I mean, I guess you could kind of deduce by listening to the comments about Lance was smart. Lance mm-hmm. was not just some, you know, oaf that was an athlete in high school. Lance was brilliant. He was smart. He was inquisitive. And you know, you talked about all that his career trajectory was. I mean, it was almost like he wanted to stay in long enough where he could learn everything about something and then move on to something else. And the guy was, as Chris Sarton so eloquently stated in his Facebook post, Lance was a Renaissance man. He was he was a unique individual that was inquisitive, that asked questions, that wanted to learn more, that was never just satisfied with hearing something and moving on. He wanted to investigate. And I mean, I would get text messages in the middle of the day during the session, you know, what's going on with this or what's happening here. He wanted to know more. He was like a sponge with information, and it, you know, sometimes it would lead to some interesting conversations. And you know, a text message in the morning, like, hey, I was on YouTube last night and I saw this. And I mean, and then, you know, God, AI came along, and then you'd get pictures of, he'd send me a picture of the Ayatollah and, you know, walking a cat, or just, you know, some of the most incredibly, just like, what are you doing, Lance?
0: So you got the Iranian.
1: Oh, yes, games. I got all that. And, you know, oh, God, it was just so funny. But, you know, I think more importantly, the point that Caleb said, and I think it's really important that we know, is, you know, and if we say what we say as Christians and believers, part of us in the sadness and everything with this, but we have to be happy that Lance is where he is now. He's in a better place. And, you know, ultimately at the end of the day, that's comforting to know that's where Lance knew where he was going. And I was so proud of Caleb and the job he did, and you know, it's amazing how you knew Lance for a snapshot in time compared to some of us. But I mean, I saw my friends sitting there nodding their head while he was talking. I mean, he was talking about Lance and the things he did. I mean, getting out of an intersection and pump faking a ball like he's going to throw it at a car down the street, that's Lance. And you know, just so many things about him, it warmed my heart, and it made me really, in a difficult situation, it put a smile on my face. And I'm so glad that he did that yesterday and was able to encapsulate Lance to everybody that was there. And it was a crowd of people, and it was I know it made his family feel good to see all these people there. I had a ton of classmates that came in for it. I had some that weren't able to be there but were texting during the day, and it was a lot of love being poured on Miss Ann and Larry and Brandy and the family. So,
0: you know, we get the biblical imagery of heaven with the streets of gold and the crystal sea, but I think a lot of us have our own imagery in our head of what heaven may be, because it's described as this perfect place beyond imagination. And so we kind of go to whatever our perfect place is, whether it's, you know, an Augusta National that goes on forever, or it's, you know, the perfect baseball stadium. For Lance, his image of heaven would probably have been a deer camp.
1: Yep.
0: With dogs and the ability to just soak in the beauty of nature around him. And so, I hope that's what he's got.
1: I have no doubt he has not made it past the gate yet. He's probably still in deep conversation with the man sitting there.
0: especially if it's a cash register right there. I'm not making light of that, but his ability to strike up conversations with those who are working behind the counter at convenience stores.
1: For the
0: longest time, I thought he was joking.
1: No.
0: Because he would send me, "Oh yeah, my Indian buddy behind the register at the Quick Mart on Fannin Street." And I was like, "Oh yeah, sure." And then that was dead serious.
1: Yeah.
0: That was true.
1: Lance never met a stranger. That's the one thing he could strike up a conversation no matter what room you put him in, he felt comfortable in.
0: I shared this on Wednesday, and I don't think I'm breaking any trust by doing so, because some of you have asked, and whether it's morbid curiosity or genuine concern, there are people that have said, "Hey, what happened?" Family shared this with me,
1: and I
0: feel comfortable sharing it with you. They are not having an autopsy performed for Lance, but family has had conversations with medical personnel based on how they found him and the way that it appears that he very peacefully died. They believe that he had a massive heart attack.
1: Yeah.
0: What most people would describe as a widow maker, whether it was exactly that or not, I don't know. But the family is comfortable in... His mother shared this with me, and I think it's okay to share this. He had we told you he'd been working
1: in the
0: yard, and he was sitting in a chair on the porch, the same chair that he always sat in. He had his phone in his hand, was watching videos on YouTube or Instagram or whatever, and was throwing the ball with his dogs. That was his routine. And when his mom came back out, it looked like he was asleep, and she tried to wake him up. And he didn't respond, and she kind of nudged him, and then she called friends and medical professionals, and he was in the exact same position when she had last seen him, with his hands in his lap, the video on his phone still playing, his legs crossed, and his two beloved dogs sitting right there at his feet. But his head was slumped over as if he had taken a nap, and it was just over.
1: Yeah. It was peaceful, I think, is the point that they're wanting us to know.
0: 51, almost 52, is so incredibly too young and too soon. But if you got to go, I'm not so sure that's not the way to go.
1: Yeah. Yeah. And, you know, I think it's the point of why they, you know, shared that with us, I think, was to let us know that he was at peace.
0: Yeah.
1: And, you know, that's on at some level it should provide comfort at some point. I know it doesn't make anything feel better today, but you know, it's the point you're making is too young. I mean, he was probably 2 weeks away from his birthday.
0: Yeah.
1: I think his birthday is coming up in August, and man,
0: Lance never took any time off, Josh. I mean,
1: no.
0: He worked. He worked 6 days a week, but doggone it, if on my calendar he had not taken off his birthday week and was going to have some time just to unwind and unplug.
1: Yep.
0: I'm going to keep Josh through the break. We're going to switch to some legislative conversation coming up, but let's just put a bow on it by saying this. To his mother, Ann, to his father, Larry, to his sister, Brandy, and brother-in-law, Ryan, to his niece and nephew, to all his friends and all of his family, we're going to continue to remember Lance. We're going to continue to think fondly of him. We offer you our most sincere condolences, and we wish nothing more than God's grace to fill all of your hearts.
1: Amen.
0: More coming up with you. It's Mornings of Richard Cross on Super Talk Mississippi.
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2: 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And my dad, he does the same thing. 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You can too. 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
0: It doesn't, but it is exclusive on Wednesdays. We can sprinkle in the country music on Wednesday, and this was one of the bangers that Lance would go to.
1: Oh, I know.
0: So, I guess you get up early enough now that there's a newborn around.
1: Yes.
0: But Senator Josh Harkins is my guest. We have been laughing a bit and

0: maybe going through a little bit of public catharsis after the loss of our friend Lance Tolbert. There's no easy way to transition, so I'm just going to kind of make a jump cut here, if you don't mind, and talk professional work just for a second. You are on this redistricting committee that the Lieutenant Governor has put together. So we got a Senate redistricting committee. There's a House redistricting committee. Everybody's looking about redistricting. At some point, all of you have to come together. Where are we in the redistricting conversation, recognizing that it's kind of a three-pronged conversation, that there's legislative redistricting, Supreme Court redistricting, and then also
1: congressional
0: redistricting. Yeah. All of those topics are on the table.
1: Yeah, so the Joint Committee will actually meet today at 2 o'clock.
0: Okay.
1: There's a first, I guess, a formation meeting that the Joint Committee of the House and Senate members of the Redistricting Committee will meet and discuss kind of plans.
0: Is there a chair of that?
1: We'll elect a chair. I think it may flip back and forth. One time a House will be the chair, I think. Next time the Senate's chair. I'm not sure how that works, okay. But we'll get a chair between the two and discuss meetings. I think there's a plan to have meetings across the state or hearings to allow public comment. We will meet to discuss redistricting and what that's going to look like, whether you go back to the 22 maps that we adopted, or do you just redistrict altogether under the new provisions after the Calais case. So we will meet to discuss that today. And I don't think there's anything that's going to be done on congressional this right now. We've already had the primary election. I think it's probably going to be into the future. Maybe gets addressed in the session, maybe. But legislative and Supreme Court does impact the elections coming up in 27.
0: Right.
1: And you need to have those districts, if you're going to do new districts, if you're going to redistrict based on the Supreme Court ruling, you need to have those in place before qualifying, I would think. It would be my
0: which
1: estimation.
0: Begins January 1st.
1: January 1st, January 2nd, whatever. It may fall on a weekend, but it starts the 1st of January, runs through February 1st. And so having those new districts in place beforehand is important, so you know what district you're running in and who potentially, if you're maybe running and you think you want to run against somebody, you need to make sure they're still in your district.
0: Let me ask you this. You guys and gals in the legislature don't always move at the same pace that much of Mississippi would like to see, but with an expedited timeline here, I mean, are you about to be meeting a lot? Because, I mean,
1: you'd have to have some meetings in September, I guess August, September, and October. I mean, you've got to have the hearings. I think you have to have the hearings. I'm not exactly sure what the constitutional ruling is on how you proceed in a redistricting, but that's what we're going to discuss today to find out what's necessary and go through those steps and then come up with a plan. And I would assume you'd have to have the governor call a special session to do a redistricting.
0: Does it feel like that's an early December thing?
1: I would believe so. I mean, it may be sooner. I don't know when. It just depends on when we can get everything. I mean, I think we'll know more after today. We'll have a little bit better kind of roadmap of what's going to have to happen in order to get to that point. There'll have to be consultation with the Lieutenant Governor and Speaker and the Governor, and probably have a special session before in December, I guess, would be the latest you'd have to have it, so you could adopt it and have those lines drawn in the system. I think there are some concerns on timing with the Secretary of State system on actually getting the maps installed. So
0: right.
1: there's a lot of pieces of the puzzle that have to be put together to make this work. But when you redistrict also the Supreme Court districts, that in transportation, the Public Service Commission, all run under those lines. So there's a lot involved and a lot to have to work through.
0: We're just scratching the surface on that topic.
1: Yep.
0: We will dig deeper on another day. Josh, I really appreciate you coming in today.
1: Thank you, Richard.
0: For sharing.
1: It was good to see you this weekend and the Super
0: you
1: Talk
0: well.
1: Family. We appreciate it.
0: Mornings with Richard Cross, 8 o'clock hour is on the way. My guest has been Senator Josh Harkins. He represents District 20, that is Rankin County, but today here in less of his role as a senator and more of his role as a friend to our friend, the late Lance Tolbert. We're back with you after this.
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3: Fox News, I'm CJ Papa. President Trump chooses high-stakes diplomacy to find a potential endgame in the war with Iran.
4: The president says that American forces are ready to go, but that he wanted to avoid an unnecessary loss of life. The president said that he had paused what would have been the biggest strike since World War II. After speaking with regional allies like Saudi Arabia and Qatar, the president citing what he calls the parameters of a deal having been made to end the nuclear threat, as he called it, from Iran and open the Strait of Hormuz.
3: Fox's Alexandria Hoff, the White House. Wildfires scorching eastern Washington. Governor Bob Ferguson.
5: There are just so many Washingtonians who have literally lost everything.
3: Fire officials say the Spokane complex fire has leveled hundreds of structures in a neighborhood northwest of Spokane. And the EU calling on Spain and Morocco to prevent movement of migrants to mainland Spain and Europe. 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
7: Your Southwest Mississippi forecast from the National Weather Service calls for sunshine today and high near 91 degrees. Tonight, mostly clear, low around 70. Sunshine tomorrow, high near 94. Mostly clear tomorrow night, low around 73. Sunshine Wednesday, high 95. Mostly clear Wednesday night.
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10: I'm Kelly Bennett for SuperTalk Mississippi News, brought to you by Mama Justice. 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More than 150 rural hospitals have closed since 2010. Nearly 100 of those closures happened between 2015 and 2023. A decrease in patients, high numbers of uninsured or underinsured patients, and staff shortages have contributed to ongoing financial hardships at these facilities. Senator Cindy Hyde-Smith is hoping new legislation will help. The Rural Emergency Hospital Improvement Act would broaden access to a federal Medicare reimbursement program that could help more rural hospitals remain open to serve patients.
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Maine, as in the state, M-A-I-N-E, northeast corner of the United States of America, Maine Democrat Senate candidate Troy Jackson. Remember, it was Graham Plattner, and turned out he was not a good person. Like, really not a good person. Was running to try to unseat sometimes Republican Susan Collins. She caucuses with the Republicans. But in fairness, the state of Maine, is fairly diverse politically, and she probably fairly accurately represents the political beliefs of her constituents. So, here we go. Maine Democratic Senate candidate Troy Jackson is in a long-term relationship with his high school sweetheart, who also happens to be his second cousin. May I request one more music bed as we talk about this story? Well, I don't know. Maybe you couldn't play it back. I was thinking dueling banjos in the background as we... So Jackson is 58 years old, and Lana Peltier, they share two adult sons. They also share the same grandparents. Steve Robinson is an independent journalist. He reported last Thursday and notes that such relationships are both legal under state law and not uncommon in the rural North Maine woods region near the Canadian border. Troy Jackson, a one-time logger. There's no euphemism there, just like he worked in the logging industry. And the former president of the Maine State Senate has described Peltier as his wife in the past. But locals tell the intrepid reporter that the couple has never actually been legally married.

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1: Records unearthed by Robinson. Jackson's maternal grandmother, Albertine Peltier O'Leary, and Peltier's paternal grandfather, Louis A. Peltier Sr., were siblings, making Jackson's mother, Colleen McBrearty, and Peltier's father, Louis Jr., first cousins. Now, going back to 1985, Maine law has prohibited marriages to an individual's parents, grandparents, children, grandchildren, siblings, nieces, nephews, aunts, or uncles. Laws that most of us can get behind.
2: Yeah.
1: You can't marry your brother or sister, your mom or your dad, your grandparents, your aunts, your uncles, your nieces, or your nephews. The law initially banned first cousin marriage, but an amendment 2 years later allowed such unions if the would-be betrothed present a certificate of genetic counseling signed by a physician certifying their potential children have an acceptably low risk of physical deformity or cognitive impairment. I don't know what the threshold for acceptably low risk is.
2: Okay.
1: But I'm sure a genetic counselor can help clarify what that line of demarcation is. Jackson was formally nominated at a special party convention back on July 25th to challenge Susan Collins following the withdrawal of Graham Plattner due to allegations of rape. So, what do they say about this? Well, Jackson's campaign said to the New York Post, Susan Collins will do anything to distract from the fact that she votes with Trump 96% of the time and is sold out working people of Maine. Personal attacks on Troy's family are shameful and desperate. How dare you people know that he's sleeping with his cousin?
2: I got a couple little factoids here,
1: mm-hmm.
2: Richard. If your family tree does not fork, you might be a Democratic nominee for Senate in Maine.
1: Thank you, Jeff Foxworthy.
2: If your wife didn't bother changing her maiden name because it's already the same name,
1: ooh,
2: you might be the Democratic nominee for Senate in Maine. If you go to a family reunion to pick up chicks,
1: mm.
2: If your favorite love song is We Are Family, if your aunt and uncle are at your house because you invited the in-laws over, and finally, if your favorite dating app is Ancestry.com, you might be the Democratic nominee.
1: If your favorite dating app is Ancestry.com. So, do you know about cousin marriage law in the United States?
2: You know, I'm not as up to date on cousin marriage law as I would like to be, Richard. Could you inform us of more?
1: The legal status of first cousin marriage varies considerably. First cousin marriage. This is second cousins that we're dealing with. The legal status of first cousin marriage varies considerably from one state to another, ranging from legality to criminal offense. Several states in the U.S. prohibit cousin marriage. 18 states allow marriages between first cousins, and 7 states allow only some marriages between first cousins. North Carolina, for example, allows first cousin marriage as long as the applicants for the marriage are not rare double first cousins, meaning cousins through both parental lines. First cousin marriage is a criminal offense in only 8 states. Those 8 states are Arizona,

0: Nevada, North Dakota, Oklahoma, South Dakota, Texas, Utah, and Wisconsin. Going through the laws of first cousin marriage, lest you think we don't do research around here, I'm sorry, Alabama, but you're about to catch a stray. Maybe the most egregious first cousin marriage laws exist in Alabama, where, yes, you can marry a first cousin. No, it is not criminalized. Yes, sexual relations or cohabitation are allowed. No, first cousin marriages are not voided. No, out-of-state marriages by state's residents are not voided. First cousin once removed marriage is allowed, as is adopted cousin marriage. All of that legal in Alabama. Now, in fairness, here in the great state of Mississippi, can you legally marry your second cousin? The answer is yes. There are only two states that prohibit second cousin marriage. Kentucky is one of them.
1: That's odd.
0: I mean, of all... yes. New York is the only state that allows avunculant marriage, which is uncle, aunt, niece, nephew marriage. Rhode Island generally prohibits that, but makes exception for Jewish marriages conducted within the bounds permitted by Jewish religious law. We are family. Thomas in Greenwood. Wait, is that what family reunions are for? Mixers? We're back with you after this.
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0: Kentucky and Nevada, the two states that prohibit second cousin marriage. The only two. Just so you know. Football is almost here, but you know what is actually here? Sports Talk Mississippi and the second annual Not Fall Camp Tour. 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And tomorrow is stop number one. Sports Talk Mississippi, Brian Haydad and Michael Borky will be at Sully's in Hattiesburg. And I got some pretty good giveaways for you. 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I will tell you that last year, in terms of giveaways, Will, the most popular item, and they went fast, were the Super Talk Mississippi hats.
1: Yeah, I never got one. That's how fast they went.
0: Well,
1: you got one right there behind you.
0: Yeah, I do. This is kind of dirty. It's got it's been like a yard work hat. That was one of the ones. Had a couple of different styles that we did. So we did the trucker style hats, and we also did the kind of performance weight hats. I'm here to tell you, we got more. And we got some variety and a slightly tweaked logo that I think you're going to like. Now, the Super Talk microphone not going anywhere, but it now rests inside the state of Mississippi for the logo. Maybe in the next break, I'll go grab one of those. So a bunch of color varieties, and it's going to be fun. So we got a bunch of hats to give away. And you're not going to want to miss the Not Fall Camp Tour presented by Pearl River Resort. You a Spider-Man guy?
1: Yeah, I like Spider-Man.
0: Like the comic book, the cartoon, the actual movies?
1: When I was a kid, I liked the comic book. And then when those movies, was it Tobey Maguire movies?
0: Oh, yeah, yeah.
1: The original movies, I loved them. The first two ones. Two movies are really good. The third one was terrible. But the new movies, I watched them a little bit later after they came out. I didn't watch them at the theater or anything, but I've enjoyed them.
0: My son went with a group on Friday night to see the new Spider-Man movie, and he clearly was not alone. Spider-Man, Brand New Day, netted the second-best North American opening ever, $355 million at the box office. There are some that say being combined with the Odyssey and the crazy numbers that it's doing at the box office was helpful for that. First weekend in the theaters, the Sony-released superhero movie became the second biggest North American opening ever with $355 million in ticket sales. It was just a few million shy of a 2019 movie. Do you know what that one is?
1: Avengers?
0: Avengers Endgame debuted at $357 million. Spider-Man made over $572 million. Across 73,500 screens internationally, 121 million of that coming from China. It was a $927 million worldwide debut that is second only to Avengers Endgame that did $1.2 billion. That's impressive.
1: Yeah. you know, superhero movies as of late have not done well for the most part. The most recent one was the Supergirl movie. And I think a good portion of that was because some of the comments made by the star before
0: Tom Holland?
1: No, I'm talking about the Supergirl movie. Millie Adcock, something like that.
0: Okay.
1: She said some stuff about how she didn't want Christian dads coming to see her movie. I feel like the Marvel Spider-Man crew is like, everybody's welcome.
0: So, Tom Holland's run as the comic book web slinger has been a mighty one. No Way Home, his third standalone Spider-Man movie, made over $1.9 billion worldwide to become the eighth highest earning movie of all time, not accounting for inflation. It's also the first movie since the beginning of the pandemic to cross the $1 billion mark, but the triumph of Brand New Day, coming on the heels of another major movie featuring Holland and Zendaya, that was Christopher Nolan's The Odyssey, slid to second place this weekend. Their combined might help propel the biggest weekend of all time for North American movie theaters, an estimated $430 million in total ticket sales this past weekend.
1: That's crazy that they're in that the same movie.
0: Yeah.
1: Both
0: of them. Yeah, it is. Cost $225 million to produce it, not including marketing expenses. So they got into profit territory quickly.
1: Yeah. Do y'all go to the movies very often?
0: Nope. Kids do. In fact, two of my three went to movies this weekend. Obi went and saw Spider-Man with some buddies on Friday night, and Francis went Saturday afternoon, I think it was, and saw Minions. I don't know if there's a new Minions movie or it's a re-release. I didn't ask questions.
1: I can't keep up with them.
0: Yeah. So you got that going, and you've also got this happening. Senate leaders reached a funding deal to avoid a shutdown during campaign season. If there's one thing Republicans and Democrats can agree on, it's having a government shutdown as we go into midterms, not a good idea. We don't agree on anything except for the fact that people are going to be mad if the government's not open. Key senators unveiled a short-term spending bill yesterday that would keep federal agencies funded past the midterm elections and into early December. I mean, we're not going to go too far. We just got to get past the first Tuesday in November. We'll throw a few weeks extra on there just for good measure. So it's not too obvious. They're looking to avoid a government shutdown during the middle of campaign season. The Senate is likely to vote on the measure before they leave Washington at the end of this week for their traditional August recess. Wasn't there a July recess also?
1: Lots of recesses.
0: The bill generally funds the federal government at current levels through December 11th. The House has passed a similar measure, but it did not include various exceptions sought by the White House. Senators have been spending recent days negotiating which of those exceptions to include. One exception that did not make the bill was the request to include $1 billion to build Trump-class battleships. You sunk my battleship.

0: And another major difference with the House bill, Democrats say they were able to include language that will ensure the administration cannot transfer funds from other programs to the border control. The late summer action on a funding fix is unusual. Normally, Congress waits until the final days or hours of a funding deadline to pass a short-term extension, but this time, senators are acting 2 months before the end of the fiscal year on September 30th. Way to plan ahead. Hey, we got to get a budget in place. Good idea. Let's do that. How long should we go? 11 December? Sound good? John Thune said passing the measure was his top priority going into the August recess. Certainly passing the Save America Act is not. He noted that the American people have already experienced two record-breaking government shutdowns in the past 10 months. We need to ensure they don't face a third. You think? Although they did miss the opportunity to sling mud at each other, blaming the other side for the shutdown. It's a Democrat shutdown. It's a Republican shutdown. How about it's a nobody is doing their job shutdown? But we won't have to deal with this again until just weeks before Christmas. That ought to be, it's a feel-good story. Feel-good story. Then they'll pass another 6 to 8 week funding bill. Gracious. Mornings of Richard Cross. JT Mitchell, the news director with the Supertalk Mississippi News Team, will join us coming up next. Mornings with Richard Cross, presented by Community Bank.
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8: 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More than 150 rural hospitals have closed since 2010. Nearly 100 of those closures happened between 2015 and 2023. A decrease in patients, high numbers of uninsured or underinsured patients, and staff shortages have contributed to ongoing financial hardships at these facilities. Senator Cindy Hyde-Smith is hoping new legislation will help. The Rural Emergency Hospital Improvement Act would broaden access to a federal Medicare reimbursement program that could help more rural hospitals remain open to serve patients.
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0: 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Share a message from David in Pike County as JT Mitchell joins us. He is the news director with the Super Talk Mississippi news team and an all-around reasonably good guy. Richard and Will, you guys have greatly honored Lance in the words you've spoken of him since his passing. As longtime Super Talk listeners, thank you for including the audience in recalling time spent with him as a friend and as a colleague. His personal warmth, humility, and humor came through on the air. No many Mississippians will miss his daily contribution to Super Talk's programming. We pray for his family. Pray that they are comforted by the outpouring of love and the assurance Lance's faith has led him to the eternal presence of God. That's from David in Pike County. David, thank you for that message. JT, good to be with you this morning. Certainly, last week and today we've spent a lot of time talking about our friend and colleague. You were not immune to the jokes, the messages, the occasional barbs from our good friend.
1: Absolutely not. Hey, Richard, good to be with you. And you guys have done a great job honoring Lance. You know, when people die, it stinks. It does. It never fails. And then when you start going through your daily life, you realize the little things that are missing. And so this morning I get here, I'm bouncing around the hallways, and it was weird not seeing Lance. It was weird him not running up to me with a fist bump. And then I see him sprinting down the hall toward the courtyard,

0: asking everybody on his way how they're doing. Just little things like that. You know, Lance was a great guy, and y'all hit the nail on the head earlier with Senator Harkins. He wasn't just a dumb jock. You know, he was a great athlete.
1: No, he was not.
0: He was brilliant, and he did his research, and he was funny. Lance and I had some in common, one of which was we both like King of the Hill. Are you a King of the Hill fan, Richard?
2: Bobby?
0: Yeah, that's what I'm talking about. So you are. And Lance and I went back through our text messages. We were texting about a certain episode recently. My church just launched its inaugural softball team, men's softball team. And I got tasked with putting it together. Had no idea what to expect. And so I went through the congregation, found a bunch of people who are involved and played sports at some point in their lives, right?
2: Yeah.
0: A lot of washed-up former athletes is what we are, and washed-up is an understatement. We're very washed. And I was telling Lance about our first game. We went out there, and I thought we were going to be good. I mean, we had five guys who played college football. I thought we were going to be good. We get out there, and we just get waxed. I mean, we just get destroyed. It was 35-6 or something
1: what?
0: Like that. Got
1: You're admitting
0: waxed.
1: This?
0: Oh, hang on. Because we didn't know what we were getting into. We got out there, and the league is a bunch of teams that have people who just got out of college baseball and in some cases just got done with the minor leagues. And so we got waxed, but we have gotten better. But
2: is there a home run limit in this league?
0: There is. It's a 3-home run limit. We have not reached that yet. But it is a 3-home run limit. And I come back to Lance because he's a baseball guy. And I said, you know, you want to play? What do we need to do? He said, I'm not going to play. But you remember the King of the Hill episode? I said, are you talking about the one where they have a softball team and they play essentially what was the Savannah Bananas? Have you seen that episode, Richard?
2: I have not.
0: Okay, so Hank and company, they win their softball league, and so they win a chance to play against a team that's pretty much the combination of Benchwarmers and the Savannah Bananas. And they get out there, and these guys are warming up, and they're just throwing heaters underhanded down the pipe. And so their first batter gets up there, just get struck out. And they decide that they're going to start bunting. That's how they're going to win this game. Because they're just so far behind the eight ball. And so they lay down a few bunts. They get some guys on base. And then they finally get one run in the top of the first. And they're celebrating like they won the College World, or like they won the World Series. And then, I think it was the Ace of Jewels was the name of the team. Then they get up to bat. And the final score was 65-1. And Lance said, I guess you can do that, but that only solves the top of the first. You got to figure out the other 4.5 innings. I said, all right, we'll keep this conversation going.
2: Well, you're going to have to keep us up to date and let us know if it gets any better for you guys.
0: I will. And one last thing. You know, Lance was a goofball, as a lot of us are in this building. During Saturday service, I know everybody there noticed the power hiccup during one of the songs, right? For you people who
2: weren't
0: there. The power
2: blinked. It went out and came right back on.
0: It went out and came right back on. And I was talking to Nellie Neal afterward. And I said, you know, I like to think I like to think that that was Lance popping in with one last prank to let us know that he's around.
2: Bzz.
0: Yeah, just a good guy. And we remember him, you know, as someone who was kinder than pretty much anybody else out there.
2: I love that he said, no, I don't want to play with you guys. You guys stink.
0: Yeah.
2: He didn't say the you guys stink part out loud, but he didn't want to join the team that was going to get drubbed.
0: I don't blame him. We would have loved to have him, though.
2: Yeah. I got to ask you about this, because we're scant details. A Tupelo Walmart employee was accused of embezzling more than $11,000. Now, we have heard story after story of local government employees who are maybe in charge of receivables, but we're talking about a multinational corporation. How does one go about embezzling money from Walmart?
0: Yeah, you got me. I don't know. And we see these releases all the time from the state auditor's office where he announces, you know, the local librarian stole 10K or whatever it is. But this was Tupelo PD making an arrest. They got a tip saying that a local Walmart employee, it was actually the Walmart neighborhood market right there on South Gloucester, embezzled 11K. And so they did their investigation. It lasted a few weeks, and then they decided to arrest Allie Whitaker, a 32-year-old. And that was my first question. And they're not giving more details right now, but that was my first question was, this is a retail giant.
2: Yeah.
0: How does the local, and it's not even the big Walmart. I mean, this is the neighborhood market. How does the local neighborhood market employee embezzle 11K? Maybe she was in charge of the books for that specific location. I don't know the inside baseball behind Walmart.
2: I just want to know, was she skimming cash straight out of the drawer, or was she hijacking broccoli shipments and then selling them on the down low at the local farmer's market?
0: Bootlegging some fruit? I don't know.
2: I need more details there. I'm going to wait and see if we've got more details from Yazoo City. They put a curfew in place. More recent gun violence there. There has been a significant concern about police work and unlawful activity in Yazoo City. New police chief on the way, and they put a curfew in this past weekend.
0: Yeah, this is a story we did get more details on over the weekend. A curfew was in effect through the weekend for everybody, all ages. And it was in response to a Wednesday night shooting where a 23-year-old, McKinley Sawyer, was killed. I know there's been a rise in gun violence in Yazoo City. The mayor talks about it. The board talks about it. The cops talk about it. The sheriff talks about it. And so I didn't know if this was just the straw that broke the camel's back or if there was something direct from this incident for them to call the curfew. Now, the latter was the case. Mayor Macklin Austin said over the weekend that he got word of retaliation threats. Whatever happened leading to the death of McKinley Sawyer, there was retaliation threats to shoot up clubs, to shoot up houses, shoot up local businesses. That's a quote from him. He said, we're not doing that. He said, my job as the mayor of Yazoo City, and even if it means local businesses having to close down an hour earlier and maybe lose a little bit of money, is to make sure our citizens are safe. We're doing a curfew. He said over the weekend it has worked out exactly as it's supposed to. It's worked flawlessly, he said. And don't be surprised come Monday, after we review everything, if I extend this curfew, this state of emergency, for another 3 days.
2: Okay. We will keep an eye on that story as well. JT Mitchell, the news director with the SuperTalk Mississippi News Team. We'll spend a few more minutes with him on the other side of this timeout. It's Mornings with Richard Cross, Super Talk Mississippi, presented by Community Bank, online at communitybank.net. Community Bank, rooted in our community.

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0: One last time with you this morning. Mornings with Richard Cross, Super Talk Mississippi. JT Mitchell, the news director of the Super Talk Mississippi news team. I got a message during the break, JT.
1: Do y'all want to hear this?
0: I see JT didn't want to mention the team that his softball team's lopsided loss.
1: That was one of their bench warmers who's texting you. So
0: came at the hands of.
1: It doesn't matter. That was one of their bench guys.
0: Okay.
1: Hey, we're back at it tonight. So we'll see
0: same
1: how
0: opponent?
1: It goes. Nah, a different opponent.
0: It's probably just as well.
1: Hopefully an easier one.
0: It's probably just as well. You can join the conversation on the C Spire text line, 601-879-4395. Again, 601-879-4395. We got the news, I guess it was late last week, that you have seven Mississippi officials who have been put on a task force to fight fraud regionally. And it is a group that is headed by the Attorney General, includes the Treasurer and the Secretary of State and other state leaders. I don't have the full list in front of me. I should pull that up. What do we know about this?
1: Well, you got Shad White, Treasurer David McRae, adding onto your list, U.S. Attorney Baxter Krueger, U.S. Attorney Scott Leary, FBI Special Agent in charge of the Jackson Field Office, Robert Eichhoff. And from the way I understand it, Richard, and Caleb Saylors wrote the article about this, covered it, is that this is a partnership through the DOJ, their National Fraud Enforcement Division, and it's really going to be a regional effort with other states like Alabama, Florida, Georgia, Louisiana, and the Carolinas to fight fraud.
0: Okay.
1: And really, they just made the press release, and now we see exactly what kind of fraud they're going to be fighting. I guess, just from reading Caleb's report and us putting it out there, it would be something like if these fraudulent activities happen across state lines, because that happens a lot.
0: Yeah.
1: Where fraud is taking place in multiple states, especially on a regional basis. And so that would be my guess.
0: Attorney General Lynn Fitch's office has been awarded $2.5 million to start this first-of-its-kind law enforcement partnership. It's being called Joint Task Force Vigilance. There was a quote, and a lot of quotes in there, but David McRae, state treasurer, said fraudsters don't care about state lines, and neither should the people fighting them. This agreement gets investigators critical information sooner, giving us a better chance to stop fraud before a dime goes out the door. President Trump has declared war on waste, fraud, and abuse, and proud to stand with his administration's hunt in the fight against fraudsters.
1: And I do know that Kash Patel was involved in some of the meetings leading up to this announcement.
0: Yeah, very good. We are close on football season, just over a month away from the opening kickoff for college football season. High school football begins sooner than that. In fact, we've got MAIS games that are beginning in just a couple of weeks.
1: Yeah, a week from this Friday will be the first game for MAIS teams, I believe. Two weeks.
0: Maybe Jamborees first. And
1: yeah,
0: then,
1: Jamborees.
0: I think it's August 14th, 15th in there is when you get started.
1: And then, of course, the MHSAA is always a little bit later than the MAIS when they start and when they wrap up. But, yeah, this past weekend, man, the last weekend without football. And so you got NFL preseason beginning this Thursday with the Hall of Fame game, Cardinals and Panthers. And then you'll have to let NFL preseason, I know it's not all that interesting, but you'll have to let that ride for a little bit. You'll have, I guess, the first Mississippi, when you're looking at colleges, the first date that Mississippi schools will play would be Thursday, August 27th. That's when all the JUCOs kick off. And then you have Mississippi Valley that same night against Nichols.
0: There you go.
1: Week zero, and whatever that means. Week zero, you're going to have some big games, of course, on the FBS level, but that's when our FCS teams really start, like JSU and Alcorn.
0: Yeah.
1: And then Thursday, September 3rd, the Riverside Rumble between Belhaven and Millsaps. And then that next weekend, that's when it all happens. State, Southern, Ole Miss, everybody's getting after it. It's hard to believe it's already here.
0: I've got my first assignment. It is Saturday, August 22nd. ESPN's doing a high school football showcase day. So that'd be like week minus one if week zero is the following weekend. How about this? Battleground Academy out of Nashville.
1: Yep.
0: Where the quarterback is Bo Bryan, son of Luke Bryan, against St. Michael's in Fairhope, where Philip Rivers is the head coach and his son is the quarterback, at 12:30 on Saturday, August 22nd in Fairhope, Alabama.
1: Yeah, and isn't Philip Rivers' team, don't they have 10 of his children starting?
0: 11.
1: 11? Oh, okay. The entire offensive side of the ball has the last name Rivers. Okay.
0: Thanks for being with us on this Monday morning, August 3rd, for Will East and JT Mitchell. I'm Richard Cross. 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Have a great Monday.
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4: I'm Therese Crowley. President Trump giving peace talks a chance today with Iran after pulling back the biggest attack since World War II.
5: You see how it is. We're ready to go anytime you want. Would I rather make a deal? I'm not looking to kill people.
4: And Gulf states were concerned about Iran retaliating against their oil fields. Oil prices falling below $80 a barrel. Look for a shift in the Senate if Darlene Graham wins the full-term Senate seat of her late brother Lindsey, telling Fox.
6: Lindsey was probably much more focused on national security. And I know that's important. But I'll probably be focused more on affordability. What matters to the families in South Carolina.
4: She has President Trump's endorsement in the GOP special Senate primary next week. 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
8: Your Southwest Mississippi forecast from the National Weather Service calls for sunshine today and high near 91 degrees. Tonight, mostly clear, low around 70. Sunshine tomorrow, high near 94. Mostly clear tomorrow night, low around 73. Sunshine Wednesday, high 95. Mostly clear Wednesday night.
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10: I'm Kelly Bennett for Supertalk Mississippi News. An investigation is underway after skeletal remains were discovered at an abandoned building in Jackson. Officers were called at around 3:43 p.m. on Sunday to assist Jackson firefighters with a scene on Gallatin Street where a small fire had been extinguished. While surveying the scene, firefighters found what appeared to be skeletal remains within the building. Officials didn't specify where exactly the small fire had been put out. Officials also didn't say whether or not foul play is suspected. No arrests have been announced in connection with the case at this time. Stay up to date with all the latest Mississippi news by signing up for our free newsletter at supertalk.fm.
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10: Governor Tate Reeves expects state lawmakers to redraw congressional, state legislative, and state Supreme Court lines ahead of the 2027 elections. According to Senator Josh Harkins, House and Senate members who've been appointed to redistricting committees will be meeting this afternoon at 2.
13: I think there's a plan to have meetings across the state, or hearings, to allow public comment. We will meet to discuss redistricting and what that's going to look like, whether you go back to the 22 maps that we adopted, or do you just redistrict altogether?
10: Congressional redistricting may be resolved later because the primaries have already taken place.
13: Legislative and Supreme Court does impact the elections coming up in 27, and you need to have those districts if you're going to do new districts, if you're going to redistrict. You need to have those in place before qualifying, I would think.
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0: Good Monday morning on August the 3rd here on the Schwartz & Associates Injury Lawyers Legal Power Hour. Appreciate everyone joining the show. Adrienne Akins and our resident Gen Zer for the last time before she heads back to college. Evelyn is with us today. Can't start the show without talking about Lance. With very heavy hearts, found out Tuesday of last week that Lance had passed away, who had been the engineer on the show for a number of years. We were just in shock at the law firm, and I know that JT and Richard were talking about Lance, and the funeral was Saturday. But just our hearts and thoughts go out and prayers to the Tolbert family. Those of you that didn't get the opportunity to meet Lance, you missed out on one heck of an individual. So always had a smile on his face.
1: So positive. Great taste in music.
0: His music was great. Just always made you feel like you were the most important person in the room, and just absolutely gonna miss him. So appreciate everything he did. And heck, found out heck of an athlete. Just an unbelievable athlete. As you read the obituary, pitched for Auburn and went to the College World Series, pitched for his beloved Ole Miss Rebels after he got to transfer. So just a heck of a guy. So I have no doubt he's up in heaven smiling, having a big time. And I know he's got grandparents and others that are up there. But he is surely going to be missed. We appreciate Lucian filling in on it. And if you're looking for a job, they're looking for an engineer for the show. But you're going to have some really, really big shoes to fill in that position. But just wanted to say thoughts and prayers with the Tolbert family, and you are missed, Lance. So we will miss you on Monday mornings here on the show. But he would want us to do a heck of a show. That's the one thing I know he'd want us to do, is to go on and have the show.
1: That's right.
0: And talk about the crazy stuff we talk about, the law stuff we talk about here on the Schwartz & Associates Injury Lawyers Legal Power Hour. So we'll start off with, it's really not true this or that question, which we started last week. So we're going to pivot just a bit, but it's a good question, I think. If you could time travel to witness one historical event, not change it, just witness it, what would it be? So you can reach out on the C Spire text line, 601-879-4395, or you can call us on the SuperTalk call line, 888-808-8637. What would that historical event be that you would want to go back and be a witness to? So because I wrote it, I will.
1: I know.
0: Like,
1: Patrick has had some time to think about this.
0: I thought about this outside as I got to the station early. And there's two. There's one that's very religious, which A would be the resurrection of Jesus. I think that would be so absolutely amazing if you could see that, to actually be there and see him. But as far as a more historical, like worldly event, to me it would be on the moon. Did we land on the moon? Did Apollo 11 actually land on the moon? Were you there at the Sea of Tranquility to see us on the moon? Would be my event.
1: Are you disputing that we maybe didn't
0: land? I'm a believer. Okay. My wife absolutely does not believe we landed on the moon. I'm 100% we landed on the moon. We absolutely did not land on the moon.
1: Okay.
0: But so mine's that.
1: What does she think happened instead?
0: Oh, she thinks
1: fascinated.
0: It's all a Hollywood soundstage. Okay. It was because we were competing with the Russians, so we had to have the whole PR of, yes, we went to the moon, and there we were. Look, Russia, we beat you. Give up. We're greater than you.
1: Okay.
0: So she doesn't think we went. I absolutely think we went.
2: I don't think we did.
1: Here we go. What about the other sister? What does Rosemary think?
0: I don't know.
2: I don't think she cares.
0: Yeah. Rosemary probably like, oh, no.
2: She's like, what? Yeah.

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1: All of us, too, started school back last week.
2: You're
1: and
2: like,
1: are
2: yes.
1: A little traumatized. That's
2: why you've been walking on sunshine.
1: Right, yeah. Exactly. 2 days into school, they both want to drop out of first and third grade. It's, you know, we got on a really bad summer schedule of staying up late and waking up late. And, you know, they think I'm really mean for forcing them to school. I told them I'll get arrested if I don't. But it was good. We went to the pool, just played some tennis, hung out. It was a good weekend. What about y'all?
2: So softball started. As you know, I'm going to have a crazy year, senior in college, which is our Gen Zer, and then a senior in high school. So the softball season started. I was in Goodman, Mississippi. I'm still doing my announcing. This is my final season, and then I will retire from doing my live stream announcing for the MRA softball team. But they went 2-0-1 on the weekend, so good start to kick it off. And then they've got two home games this week, which will be fun because it's only the second season in the 7 that Rosemary's been on the softball team that they will have played on campus. They played on campus as sophomores, and now they get to play on campus again as seniors.
1: What position?
2: Center field.
1: Okay.
2: Center fielder. You know, year 7 of being the varsity starting center fielder.
1: That is many years of being
2: sixth
1: a
2: grade.
1: Varsity.
2: Yeah, sixth grade.
1: Player.
2: She and one other girl on the team will have been 7-year varsity starters. There's another young girl on the team who will be a 6-year varsity starter who played 6th through 10th, didn't play last year, and then came back this year. So, yeah, just crazy. That's what I said. You'll never match. And no one can match that you have been a varsity starter since
1: MRA
2: sixth
1: records.
2: Grade. Mm-hmm. It is an MRA record. But they're going to be, knock on wood, I think they're going to be good this year. So I think they have a chance. They made the state championship as sophomores. They didn't have the greatest season last year, so I think they can bounce back and have a chance to make a state championship this year, which will be fun. So, yeah, we were softballing it, burning up in Goodman on Saturday. It was so hot
1: was
2: up there.
1: It was much better at the pool.
2: I'm sure it was.
1: Yeah. Yes. Even though
2: she
1: my
2: stayed
1: head is
2: home.
1: On a swivel with 3 kids at the pool. It was still probably more enjoyable.
2: Yeah, this one chose to stay home and didn't go Saturday, so she was just lounging in the pool.
1: It's her last weekend here, you know?
2: She's got a pool at her apartment she can go to, so, but...
3: I'll start busy things when I get back.
2: And busy things. Work sorority, work week. Oh, my goodness. But, and then yesterday, oh, my gosh, it felt so good yesterday night.
1: It felt
2: night.
1: Amazing.
2: I mean, I took our dogs for a walk, which I've been doing that anyway, but it's like, I took them for a longer walk. I was like, I felt there was no humidity. I was like, where was this weather? Can we put it in a box and pull it back out?
1: Same. I took my dog on a long walk, which he's 9.5 and 100 pounds, and he gets kind of tired, but he was happy yesterday.
2: Yeah.
1: Have you seen The Odyssey or Spider-Man yet?
2: I have not seen either of those.
1: Me neither, but I would like to.
2: I've heard The Odyssey's amazing. Spider-Man, hit or miss if I see it.
1: Mm-hmm.
2: You know, but my family's just not big. I love the movies, but no one else really wants to go to
1: I
2: the movies
1: the
2: in my family.
1: Movies.
2: Do you
1: like
2: put butter on it?
1: Oh, yeah, absolutely.
2: Oh, that's disgusting.
1: Why?
2: It makes it all
1: what?
2: Slimy.
1: I mean,
2: I put
1: you
2: no
1: don't
2: butter.
1: Put a lot of butter. You put a little and then shake it up.
2: No, I put no butter on that popcorn. That's just nasty. Mm. Your fingers are all greasy and slimy. Absolutely not. No, I'm anti-butter on popcorn.
1: Well, that tracks.
2: Yep. You get the chocolate-covered almonds or what is the go-to snack at the movie theater. Yes, that's the best. And that's where they make all their profit. And then I did discover... What do you do that Saturday? For Father's Day, I got a smash burger kit.
1: Okay.
2: And we made smash burgers for the first time on the flat top Saturday
1: night.
2: Okay,
1: that's what I was going to say. Do you have a
2: flat top.
1: Or just...
2: I don't have a black stone, but I had a cast iron flat top that we could cook it on. And they were so good. Like, it was good. Like, I would say a normal burger for me is hit or miss.
3: No, they're all miss.
1: They're all misses.
2: It's hit or miss. I get a few hits occasionally. So, but smash burger was perfect because so thin... Cooked evenly. I was like, that was for the win right there. A mess, because we did it on the flat top in the kitchen, where next time I'll probably put the flat top on the grill. But it was so good. Like, I was like, I would do that pretty regularly. They also had the big press where you're pressing it down.
1: Evelyn's glad she's going back to school and doesn't have to experience the smash burgers.
3: These were really good, actually. Okay. It was my idea to make them.
2: Yeah, but it was, her who cooks once a week in her apartment, I don't really want to... Hear it and makes one thing. So she
1: what
2: really
1: do you make?
3: Taco salad.
1: Okay, yeah.
3: All you do.

0: ground up ground beef.
1: It's delicious.
0: It's so
2: yeah,
0: good.
2: But I don't want to hear. I mean, she's got a nice apartment. She could cook, you know.
1: She's probably cooking more than a lot of people in college.
2: I liked it. I actually cooked. So I had my own apartment. So, like, I cooked a little bit. A lot of hamburger helper.
1: Yeah.
2: A lot of TV dinners.
1: I don't even remember at this point, you know, so many years ago.
2: You know, and then you'd get pizza and then eat it for about 2 days. It would last about 2 days. So it'd be like two dinners. Mm-hmm. She doesn't like pizza. None of my girls like pizza. It's the weirdest thing.
1: No pizza?
0: We're particular. We only like Domino's thin crust.
2: Yeah, which is ridiculous. I mean, there's such good pizza places in Mississippi and in, you know, the major metropolitan city where she is. So it's just absolutely madness that she just is not a pizza fan, because there's great local pizza places around here. But so, yeah, that was the weekend. And then it's now back to August, and high school starts for Rosemary this week. So
1: yeah, we're trying to navigate, you know, now that we have multiple kids and activities, swim, tennis, yep, what they're going to do, how we're going to get them there.
2: Yeah.
1: You know.
2: Yep. We got two softball games at MRA this week, so we'll be blowing a gun with that. Senior parent night tonight, so for a meeting, so just never a dull moment. 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When we come back, we are going to talk about kind of just some back-to-school tips, and then also, what is the answer to if you could time travel to witness one historical event? What would it be? And we'll be back right after this.

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0: 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Lance will be so proud of the music you're doing. Like, you are on point. So that is so great. The Jackson 5, Smokey Robinson. I mean, we are nailing it this morning. So I have no doubt Lance is dancing in heaven right now, looking down.
1: I was going to make an age joke, Patrick, about how that, you know, those were songs that you would relate to, of course. Oh, speaking of, I'm 40, for those listening. We tried to introduce our daughter this weekend, who's 8.5, to NSYNC and Backstreet Boys, and she didn't care at all.
0: Wasn't impressed.
1: She wasn't impressed at all. It was devastating. She said, I've heard this. I said, okay, no, I was a Backstreet Boys fan. I think a lot of people my age, you know, you were either one or the other. She didn't like either. So I'm going to try again in a couple of years.
0: That is hilarious. So, do you know who those are?
2: I think from TikTok.
0: Oh, okay. Gotcha.
2: Sometimes the sounds are...
1: Well, the Backstreet Boys have been playing in Vegas at the Sphere.
0: Yes.
1: And so I think a lot of people have been talking about them again lately because they're having a, you know, a has-been tour. Anyway, it's very sad. She wasn't impressed. She's a big Ella Langley fan. You know, she's
0: Ella Langley's solid now.
1: She's introduced me to the type of music, I guess, the young people are listening to now.
0: Yep.
1: She's 8.
0: Yeah. I like it. That's good. It's impressive.
1: It is.
0: So, I'm sorry that she burst your bubble.
1: That's okay. I'll try again.
0: Yeah, that's right.
1: Subtle brainwashing.
0: There you go. Just keep playing in the background.
1: Yeah,
0: you know, just like, Alexa, play so-and-so.
1: Exactly.
0: There you go. That's
1: exactly
0: how you do that. Well, you're listening to the Schwartz & Associates Injury Lawyers Legal Power Hour. Patrick Wooten, Adrian Akins, Evelyn Argenzier. The question of the day was, if you could time travel to witness any one historical event without changing it, what would it be? So feel free to chime in on the C Spire text line, 601-879-4395, or give us a call on the SuperTalk call line, 888-808-8637. And we did get a text in on here, and it's a great one. It says, speaking of back to school, and we're going to talk about back to school safety, it says, are teenagers reaching the age where she's thinking about potential careers? What's the outlook for the legal profession? So before we answer, let me ask you, did you know you wanted to be a lawyer?
1: No, I think a lot of people fall into it with liberal arts degrees, which is what happened to me. I had a political science and journalism major.
0: Mm-hmm.
1: And I mean, I was interested in the law, but at the end of college, I thought, I need to keep going to school. I don't want to get a job yet. But then now I love it. But
0: yeah.
1: I mean, no, I had, growing up, I had no idea. I don't think I knew what I wanted to do. And I think it takes a really long time to figure that out, even multiple years of college. So what about you?
0: I thought I would be active duty military, like my dad, like my sister, brother-in-law, uncle, all the like, because I had an Army ROTC scholarship. But because of my age, I hit the time where Congress started cutting the active duty number of troops, and they prioritized someone with hard science and math degrees.
1: Okay.
0: So the old public relations degree that I had just wasn't really rocking it. So I got slotted for reserves, which I loved my 24 years as a National Guard officer in Mississippi, and had great experiences. So the Lord put me where I was supposed to be. So I was like you. I was like, well, I either need to start interviewing for a job, but I knew when I graduated I was going to Fort Knox for 5 months to do Armor Officer Basic Course. So I was like, I either start interviewing and tell somebody I'm available in June of 1991 to work, or I have to go to school. So on a Monday, I signed up to take the LSAT on the following Saturday, 2 hours away.
1: Mm-hmm.
0: So I took it one time,
1: that's,
0: did well, and went, I guess I'll apply to law schools.
1: That's basically what happened to me. I took the GRE, the Foreign Services Exam,
0: okay,
1: and the LSAT, all within about 2 weeks. And I was going to Florida State to get a master's in public policy, which I'm not even quite sure what I would have done with
0: you
1: that.
0: You would have had to have a government job.
1: Yeah.
0: Worked in D.C.
1: But I thought, oh, I'll go to Florida. That sounds fun. And then changed my mind last minute, went to law school.
0: Yeah.
1: And here we are.
0: Yep. And then got into, of all the law schools I got into, I chose Mississippi College.
1: Mm-hmm.
0: You know, was not a native to Mississippi. Had never driven through the state, had never spent a night in the state of Mississippi, and now have lived here for 35 years.
1: Because you had lived multiple places.
0: Yeah, my dad in the Army.
1: Uh-huh.
0: I'd lived in Louisiana, stationed in Louisiana.

0: Indiana, North Carolina, Virginia, Rhode Island, Pennsylvania, Kentucky, Germany. I mean, a lot of different places. But yeah, picked here. And
1: Evelyn,
0: never
1: what are you in school for?
2: I'm doing fashion media and corporate communication and public affairs.
0: She's not going to law school, I can tell you that.
2: Minoring in advertising and journalism.
1: So probably not law school. Yeah.
2: No, unless everything else goes wrong.
1: That sounds like you have plenty of other options.
0: That's right, exactly. So, but yeah, so what's the outlook for the legal profession? I mean, it always needs good lawyers, and here's the one thing I think that's cool about a law degree is you don't have to practice.
1: Right.
0: I mean, there's so many other opportunities that get opened up. I mean, one of my classmates is a professor at Millsaps, one of the smartest guys I know. Another one, he and his wife have opened a bunch of businesses, but he uses a degree for when he's reviewing contracts and negotiating and things like that. So I think if you get the degree, it opens up a lot of doors. Of course, going to work in D.C. or government or other places is there, but always need good
1: lawyers. I think
0: lawyers.
1: We talk a lot at work now about how, and I'm interested to hear your thoughts, Patrick, on how you think AI will change the legal profession because – you know, I know that we use AI some to research or help us research, and it has cut down drastically on the amount of time that it takes us to do things. Not all things, obviously, but some things. And so I'm curious to hear your thoughts.
0: I think it's just going to make you more efficient. To me, I view it as another tool that we have.
1: I agree.
0: Like years ago, you know, we had Westlaw and we had LexisNexis when we were in law school, which helped us do research. So to me, it's just a tool to double check or help you start writing things. But again, it's dangerous too, as a lot of defense firms and some others have gotten in serious problems where they have used it to write pleadings.
1: No, I agree. I think it's usually a good jumping off point or a way to outline, but not something that needs to be depended on completely.
0: I don't think it can replace the human aspect, you know, because you're still going to negotiate. You still have to find that golden nugget of, you know, grandma always cooked the Thanksgiving dinner, had a car wreck in the summer, and because of the injury, she couldn't cook the Thanksgiving dinner. So the one thing where she got everyone together, it's there, and that has a value to it. And AI is just still trying to understand the brains of a jury if you're doing that, or an adjuster. I think it's just a tool. But yeah, I think, you know, if someone wants to work in the legal profession, you know, law school, we've got two very good law schools in the state of Mississippi. So we're very fortunate with that. I think you let them go to high school, and then when they get into college, tell them to just call lawyers. You know, if they can go be a runner at a law firm, you know, that's a great opportunity to kind of first see what's going on at firms to see if it's actually something they want to, you know, they
1: want to
0: do.
1: Yeah, that was my first real job. And thinking back on it now, it's shocking. I actually went to law school after doing that job. But my main responsibility was just to move the paralegal's car every 2 hours so that she wouldn't get a ticket. But I survived as a 16-year-old doing that, moving the green Mustang around Columbus. And here we are.
0: Yeah, I think that is hilarious. So our Gen Z is getting a little shade, says, I think from TikTok, talking about the Backstreet Boys and NSYNC, which is pretty funny. And then you're getting some parenting advice. It's like, Backstreet Boys? What about Chicago, Journey, Boston, maybe a little AC/DC?
1: Okay, that's fair. That's fair. My husband is going to have to introduce my daughter to those things. We listen to a lot of Red Hot Chili Peppers. I'm a big Dave Matthews and John Mayer fan. I'm also brainwashing my children into that. But for anything, you know, really past that, Hunter's going to have to take that role.
0: Gotcha. So we have gotten in some fabulous texts talking about the historical event. This one said, I'd like to go back and see Noah's Ark as long as I have a spot on the boat.
1: Okay.
0: That's true. That would be, I hadn't thought about that one. That'd be really cool.
1: Lots of nice animals.
0: Yeah. This one said, I'd like to go back and see my family land, like back in the 1300s, which would be pretty interesting. Signing of the Declaration of Independence in the resurrection, like I talked about.
1: So okay.
0: Signing the Declaration of Independence would be cool. Yeah.
1: See, I know, at first I thought maybe I would like to see, you know, the ending of a war or something like that, but really, I think I would like to do something very enjoyable. Like, after just watching the World Cup, I was thinking, you know, the first Olympic Games or the Woodstock Festival or something that was, you know, amazing. The look on your face, Patrick, is judging me. And I can see it. Yeah, okay, fine. I would also like to see the ending of World War II or dinosaurs roaming the earth. But really...
0: But the dinosaur would probably eat you, so then you would never exist anyway.
1: Yeah,
0: so.
1: Exactly. Well, yeah, that's what we need to know. Like, if we could go back and we were safe, we just had to watch it from afar, you know, like a dream. Yeah. You know.
0: So, well, here's one that's similar to your path. It says, don't know if it's historic, but it says, being a multi-genre music enthusiast, I would like to go back in time when he was in his prime and go to an Elvis live concert.
1: Yeah, that sounds amazing.
0: You know, which would be good. Have you ever been to Elvis's birthplace in Tupelo?
1: Yes.
0: I have too.
1: Mm-hmm.
0: It's rather tiny.
1: It is very, very tiny. Very tiny.
0: Very tiny.
1: So, yeah, we had some family in Plantersville, right outside of Tupelo. I grew up in Columbus, and yeah, we made that trip a few times.
0: Yep. And then we did get a quick text in. It says, software developer here, AI is a good tool, but you still have to have the knowledge to know if what it gives you is correct or it fits. And so I agree. It's just an arrow that you have in your fight against big insurance. And yeah, we'll be back on the Schwartz & Associates Injury Lawyers Legal Power Hour right after this.

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11: I'm Kelly Bennett for Supertalk Mississippi News. An investigation is underway after skeletal remains were discovered in an abandoned building in Jackson. Officers were called at around 3:43 p.m. on Sunday to assist Jackson firefighters with a scene on Gallatin Street where a small fire had been extinguished. While surveying the scene, firefighters found what appeared to be skeletal remains within the building. Officials didn't specify where exactly

0: the small fire had been put out. Officials also didn't say whether or not foul play is suspected. No arrests have been announced in connection with the case at this time. 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

0: 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Patrick Wooten, Adrian Akins, Evelyn Gen Z here on this Monday, August the 3rd. And you can reach us by the C Spire text line, 601-879-4395, or the SuperTalk call line, 888-808-8637. And we got a couple responses to the question of the day. If you could time travel to witness one event, one historical event, not change it, what would it be? So Mike from Madison, you made me actually Google this because I'd never heard about it. The London Beer Flood of 1814. And so the London Beer Flood was an accident at Meux, so Meux and Company's Horseshoe Brewery on 17 October 1814. It took place when one of the 22-foot-tall wooden vats of fermenting porter burst. The escaping liquid dislodged the valve of another vessel and destroyed several large barrels. Between 128,000 to 323,000 imperial gallons of beer were released in total. And sadly, you had 8 people killed a result of that, including a 2-year-old.
1: Okay.
2: That's so sad.
1: Patrick, I was going to say, good idea, Mike, for Madison, and you're hitting us with the depressing stuff.
0: But there you go. Yeah. And then the coroner's inquest returned a verdict that the 8 had lost their lives, quote, casually, accidentally, and by misfortune, end quote. But the brewery was nearly bankrupted by this event.
1: I can imagine. That seems like a lot of wasted beer.
0: Yep. So there you go. So that's what you got. Another one on the C Spire text line, Elvis's 68 comeback special was one. But let's go. The Gen Zer has been itching to share her event. So
1: let's see
0: what the Taylor and Travis wedding does not count.
2: That's not what my answer is.
0: You
2: got
0: to talk closer to the microphone.
2: My answer is the first ever couture fashion show.
0: When was that?
2: I'm not sure. That's why I want to go.
0: Where was it?
2: Probably Paris. That's where couture was built.
0: Well, that kind of fits with the fashion media.
1: Mm-hmm. It does. You know, I didn't know what you were going to say. That's not what I was expecting, but okay. I like it.
2: Yeah,
0: I'm shocked. It's not like the founding of TikTok, you know, something of that nature. So, but
1: I mean, I don't know that this is historical, but if I could go back and watch the Saints win the Super Bowl again, that would be awesome, even though I got to see it the first time.
0: Yeah, I would say it would have been cool as a sports person to be in the Superdome the first game after Katrina.
1: Mm-hmm.
0: I mean, when
1: Steve Gleason
0: blocks the punt against the Falcons, I mean, that game just had to be absolutely electric. Would be a really cool experience for sure. So unbelievable. But feel free to join us. We did get a great question here. It says, if my neighbor was cutting down a tree and it fell on my house and injured my dog, can I sue him? Absolutely.
1: Yes.
0: The answer is absolutely, because your neighbor has the duty to cut the tree down safely. So, A, clearly if he acted carelessly by cutting it without having...
1: Right. I'm curious if he cut down the tree or if he hired a company. Either way, I mean, the company could be responsible if they, you know, cut the tree in a way that would hit the neighbor's house. Otherwise, if he cut it, his homeowner's insurance should pay.
0: Yeah, because generally the law considers pets as personal property, and therefore that's why you would have a claim against the homeowner if he was the actual one cutting it, or if he hired a company that actually cut it for your pet, as well as the damage to your house, is how that works, is what you got.
1: Also, I hope your pet is okay.
0: I know, exactly. Hopefully, for sure. I thought this was a good answer to our historical question. Standing next to Francis Scott Key as he watched the British unsuccessful attempt to take Fort McHenry in 1814, which led to the writing of the Star Spangled Banner. Read about that in my book that I just read about the Battle of New Orleans, Evelyn, that you looked at me and go, why are you sitting here reading at the house?
1: Mm-hmm.
0: So, that would be a good one. Although that is a really hard song to sing. Star Spangled Banner, like if you start too high, you're wrong.
1: Do you have a good voice, Patrick? I guess I've never heard you sing.
0: I had a good voice. I made 6th grade, all county chorus in Fairfax County, Virginia. I am on a record. I assume my parents still have this record that we recorded. So clearly in 6th grade,
1: I had a great voice. I had a solo in the 5th grade, the same year that I was, you know, 3rd in the county spelling bee. So I guess that's where I peaked, but I definitely cannot sing. Many of you at work have heard me karaoke, but I could in the 5th grade.
0: I mean, I sang a solo in my senior year of high school because we did the play Grease, and I was one of the greasers, so I had a solo.
1: What was your role?
0: I was Duty, which is the youngest of the greasers, which is in the movie, but a very small part in the movie.
1: Yeah.
0: But those magic changes is the song that I had to sing, so I sang a solo. And then, of course, you had a bunch of ensemble, songs that we were all singing. But, yeah, I used to be good. Then I went through puberty, I guess, is what I did. So, Mike did clarify. He goes, my thought was more so of the free-flowing beer.
1: Yeah,
0: that it was free beer.
1: I'm with Mike on this.
0: Yep, free beer. So here's another one from the 662. The Ole Miss versus Georgia quarterfinal of the playoffs at the Sugar Bowl this year. He goes, I was there for the first time, but I could do it again. So I'm sure that would be a big one. These are great. Like Mike here in Collinsville is going to win the day.
1: I can't wait.
0: I would go back to my wedding day.
1: Oh.
0: Or either the birth of my daughter.
1: Okay.
2: Well, why didn't you say the birth of me?
0: Yeah, I don't know. No, thank you.
1: Yeah. That's like sometimes my husband will talk about the greatest day of his life, and it's always when he killed a turkey and then caught a bunch of fish. And I'm like, we got married and have had three kids, but that's never the first thing that comes to mind. He's like, oh, what a wonderful day in March of whatever year, you know?
0: I mean, I guess mine could be winning the election for student body vice president in college. Okay. Go back there would have been a big one. I did laugh. There was something the other day. It was like, if you could give three words of advice to just one person, what would it be? And jokingly, I was looking at somebody. I was like, just stay single. I'm happily married,
2: horrible.
0: But I did laugh that I was like, Madison, our PR assistant marketing person, is getting married. So I was having a conversation with the other day, and I said, look, I said, congrats to you. I'm excited for you. But I said, just know, marriage is like the hardest thing you will ever do. A successful marriage is the hardest thing you will ever do in your life, because it's like, it's not just you. If you wanted to go get your nails done or go to the mall or whatever, it's like, it's not just you come October. So for sure. So this is what you got.
1: Yeah, I would say just stay single through your 20s is a good,
0: Yep, I agree.
1: That's what I've told my kids. Lucy's really taken it to heart. She's like, okay, I have 20

0: years before I could get married.
1: Yeah. I mean, I've always said, I'm like, look, 27, so like Evelyn would have about half a dozen years is where we are. So it's like, because she likes the big city. She wants to go to, you know, Dallas, New York, London, something like that. I'm like, you can't, if you're married and your spouse has a career that's somewhere else, you can't do that.
2: You so go, it's, bye.
1: You know, so you got to do that for sure. But, you know, great things. We appreciate y'all chiming those in. But school has started. We did talk about this last week, but I think it's important because, you know, all the public schools have started back. I was talking to a neighbor over the weekend. It's like their child's headed up to Ole Miss. So colleges are going back, and it's just folks need to slow down. I literally watched a car go around a school bus. Mm-hmm. On Friday. And I'm like, are you kidding me? I'm like, that's like the number one no-go to do. I mean, you're just asking to unfortunately strike a child or get a ticket for stopping, you know, passing a stopped school bus. So it's like, slow down and don't do distracted driving. So it's folks. I mean,
0: and I'm guilty of this sometimes too, but no one is looking at the road. Everyone is on their phone.
1: Mm-hmm. Which is frightening.
0: Yeah, it is.
1: I mean, it's good for us, so, you know, but...
0: Right, sure, there will always be car accidents.
1: That's right, but, I mean, it is. I saw the digital billboard we have the other day that talked about, and like, school's back in session, distracted driving is still not cool, I think is what it said, and I agree. I mean, it's everyone just grabs that phone, and I think it's like 1 second looking at it, is so you're traveling the length of a football field. I mean, it's just
0: my
1: crazy.
0: Dad was actually, this is off topic really, but he was saying yesterday, he came over and we went on a walk, and he was talking about how he read some study about how much less people talk now that we have our phones, because you don't ask for directions, you don't talk to people in the grocery store, and just what that is doing to the psyche of us all, you know, not having, I like those day-to-day interactions. I know a lot of people don't, but, you know, there comes a point where we need to put the phone down, mm-hmm. and that's when we're driving, at least.
1: I mean, I do like, you know, Chick-fil-A has the whole thing like one day a week where it's like the phone-free dinner where mm-hmm. you go and they give you a little box at your table that everyone's supposed to put their phone in. So you actually have to interact as a family or a group of friends that you have to talk to each other, which I think is amazing. I mean, I love that idea.
0: Mm-hmm.
1: Yeah. Put the phones down, interact, talk to folks. Louis, with the best three words of advice, ensure your salvation. Absolutely. So, you know, Louie and Mike, you two are the texters of the day, right? You know, right there with the historical event and the best three words of advice. You are listening to the Schwartz & Associates Injury Lawyers Legal Power. We'll be back for the fourth and final segment, which is going to be some trivia for these two right after this.

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16: This is such a good summer song. Like, this comes on the radio. If it's in, I'm in the car by myself, I'm just singing right along with it. So, Kid that Rock all summer long. But welcome back to the Schwartz & Associates Injury Lawyers Legal Power Hour. Appreciate everyone chiming in on the C Spire text line. So we did get one more with regard to, you know, what historical event. It says if it was a one-time trip, it would be going back to see if Jesus walked on the earth. And then it was a caveat. If it was the ability to jump time, there are several cities I would love to hear, like every 30 years, to see the progression of buildings and technology. Mentioning Columbus earlier, I'd like to go back way back when there were trolley cars downtown and steamboats coming in and out of the ports, mm-hmm. which would be cool. I agree with that. Yep. So they're not big trivia fans. We're going to save one trivia question. So instead, we're going to find out how Mississippi are you?
17: There are 20 things here.
16: You get 1 point for every item you have done. Have you read The Sound and the Fury or A Time to Kill? That's 1 point.
17: I have read it. Okay.
16: Just go.
17: Okay.
16: Eaten fried catfish at a local fish house, had Mississippi mud pie, driven the Natchez Trace Parkway, visited the Mississippi State Fair, seen the Mississippi River at sunset.
17: Have I?
16: I believe you have. Been to a Friday night high school football game called Soft Drinks Coke. So like Coke for Sprite, mm-hmm. you know, everything, just Coke. Eaten boiled peanuts. Worst food invention ever.
17: They're delicious.
16: They are awful. Been to the Neshoba County Fair. Visited Elvis's birthplace in Tupelo.
17: Have I done that?
16: No. Walked through the Vicksburg National Military Park.
17: Have I done that?
16: No. Visited the Mississippi Gulf Coast. You did go down there. You've been there once. Eaten tamales in the Delta. I've done that. You have not. Heard live blues in Clarksdale. That's something I haven't done. Toured Roanoke in Oxford. I think you did that on your Ole Miss tour.
17: I did. Yeah. No, I did that for school.
16: Yeah. Visited the USS Cairo Museum. That's in Vicksburg. Crossed the old Mississippi River Bridge at Natchez. You've not done that.

0: been to cruising the coast, and said y'all without thinking about it. So how many points you got, Adrian?
1: I'm 17.
0: All right, I was 16. And how many are you there?
2: Oh, I gotta count.
0: So you're 16 to 20 is Mississippi as all get out. So I'm Mississippi as all get out without even being a native Mississippian. What are you?
2: I think I'm at like 10.
0: So 10 for someone who was born in Mississippi, you are an honorary Mississippian is what you are.
2: Honestly, I'm not complaining.
1: Yeah, what, she got out. I'm like, you know.
0: 1 through 5 points, you're just passing through. 6 through 10, you're an honorary Mississippian. 11 through 15, you're born and raised in the Magnolia State. And then 16 to 20, Mississippi is all get out.
1: Yeah, I think the only things I really had not done were Roanoke and Oxford. And which museum did you
0: see? The USS Cairo, which is in Vicksburg.
1: Yeah, no, I haven't done that either. Oh, and cruising the coast. Yeah, those are the only things I haven't done.
0: Mine were Blues in Clarksdale, cruising the coast, Roanoke.
2: I'm actually 11.
0: All right, so you are born and raised. And then what was the other one I missed? Oh, I didn't call a soft drinks Coke. Like, okay. It's a Coke. I mean, I didn't do
1: We went on the Blues in Clarksdale. I went last year to a music festival in Stovall.
0: Okay.
1: And we went to listen. We spent the weekend in Clarksdale, and it was great. I had never done that before, but there's music playing all the time.
0: Yeah.
1: It was very enjoyable.
0: But, yeah, I thought that was great. And then, again, my book was, like you, A Time to Kill is what I read. Yeah. So, for sure. You don't like to read. Gen Zers just don't read.
2: No, I like certain books.
0: Yep, is what you got. So, but yeah, so hopefully you kind of took that at home. Curious to know. You can share. That was actually, I think, on the gram is where that popped up today.
2: The gram. You mean Instagram?
0: The gram. The gram. That's
1: is
0: what
1: it
0: I saw.
1: The gram or Insta? Which, or just Instagram?
0: I call
2: just
0: it,
2: Insta.
0: It's the gram.
1: Okay.
0: I call it the gram.
1: Okay.
0: That's what you know, the wiser generation calls it.
1: Are you on TikTok, Patrick?
2: He loves TikTok.
1: I do too.
0: But I have it. But it's like, A, because the younger daughter has a bunch of accounts. I mean, Evelyn does too. So I can see, what club or what bar is she at in college with her friends? And
1: I
0: they're all taking
1: it
0: selfies.
1: For many years. But honestly, you can learn a lot of fascinating things.
0: But I've never posted anything on my personal account. Now, of course, I'm on the firm's account, just like you're on the firm's account.
1: Ferguson, I believe, is listening. He's been posting a lot of personal things lately. Shout out to Brett.
0: That's right. There
1: you
0: go.
1: Yeah, I'm too scared to post.
0: Yeah, I don't want to post. Yeah, I'm just one of the stalker things where it's like I kind of need to have it so I can see what we're posting for the firm. But here's your quick trivia question. What is the only food that can never go bad?
1: This grosses me out just thinking about it, Patrick.
0: And it's not Twinkies.
2: McDonald's. I've seen it never goes bad.
0: It is not that. It's something that I like a lot. A particular food item that I like a lot. Like, you like it.
2: Oh, my gosh.
1: Like something in a can?
0: You use Oreos. No. You can use it in a drink. You can use it on bread. You can use it on a biscuit.
2: Honey
0: is the only food that can never go bad, according to today.com. And Darren and Jackson got it. It says, it says, honey has very little water, so bacteria and tiny germs cannot grow, and the natural acid in honey stops bad things from living in it.
1: Okay.
2: Interesting.
0: So there you go. And I love honey.
1: I love honey so much. I like to put it on my peanut butter sandwich.
0: I mean, I brought back from Montana last month when I went there for a meeting, huckleberry honey. Like, huckleberry's a fruit, and they had huckleberry honey. It's good.
2: It's so good.
0: It's good.
1: I much prefer honey to jam. I know jelly. Last week at work, we were talking about everyone's favorite type of jelly. Jelly is gross. I mean.
0: No, that's not true. Like, strawberry.
2: Eat peanut butter and jelly.
1: No, I eat just plain peanut butter.
0: Oh, my gosh.
1: Or peanut butter and honey. Or sometimes Nutella.
0: We need to do a better job of screening attorneys at our law firm. We do appreciate everyone listening to Schwartz & Associates. Hope you have a fabulous and safe week. 601 or 662-988. 8888. Take care, and we'll be back next Monday.
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4: News. I'm CJ Papa. President Trump says talks that could lead to a potential end to the war with Iran are set to resume.
5: Reports do indicate that a new deal could see the strait open for 60 days without fees. With the possibility of another agreement in sight, the region remains on alert since the Iranians are denying any direct progress.
4: Fox's Trey Yinks in Tel Aviv. The price of oil down while the Dow's up big on Wall Street. 4 more years for the U.S. men's soccer coach.
6: Mauricio Pochettino joined the U.S. squad back in September of 2024. And was at the helm for their recent run at the FIFA World Cup, which saw the Americans win more games than at any previous World Cup tournament.
4: Fox's Tony Genualdo. Call it a safe apple. New York City Police Commissioner Jessica Tisch announces the fewest shooting incidents, victims, and murders in record history in the first 7 months of this year. 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
8: Your Southwest Mississippi forecast from the National Weather Service calls for sunshine today and high near 91 degrees. Tonight, mostly clear, low around 70. Sunshine tomorrow, high near 94. Mostly clear tomorrow night, low around 73. Sunshine Wednesday, high 95. Mostly clear Wednesday night.
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10: 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Yazoo City Mayor Macklin Austin declared a state of emergency and put a curfew into effect after a shooting last Wednesday. McKinley Sawyer was shot and killed in an incident the mayor called a microcosm of a much larger problem. JT Mitchell has more.
11: Mayor Macklin Austin said over the weekend that he got word of retaliation threats. Whatever happened leading to the death of McKinley Sawyer, there was retaliation threats to shoot up clubs, to shoot up houses, shoot up local businesses. That's a quote from him.
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0: Good morning, everyone, and welcome to Midday Super Talk Mississippi. I'm your host, Gerard Gibbert, along with Rhino in the Element Wealth Studio, guiding you through the middle of your day with facts, fodder, and fine music. Morning there, Rhino.
1: Howdy, howdy.
0: Man, it feels almost fall-like out there today. A little cold front unusually dipped into the deep south over the weekend, triggered some rain where I was up at Old Waverly, the Columbus Golden Triangle area, but nary a drop around here in central Mississippi, right?
2: There was a little bit, but not as much as you experienced in in north Mississippi. But
0: 4 inches we got in 2 days.
2: There was a bit of rain, just not a whole heck of a lot, and it was spotty in places, but yesterday was nice.
0: Yeah. Well, today it's
2: Will be kind of nice, but not nearly as nice as yesterday was.
0: Well, certainly this morning.
2: Oh yeah.
0: Low humidity, which we got to appreciate that in August. That's typically the most humid or certainly the first half of September, the most humid months of the year. But it is the deep south, and we are there in the great state of Mississippi. We're all buckled up, ready to go as usual in the Element Wealth Studio today. In the next segment, it's Dr. Craig Ogeron, the Executive Director of the Mississippi Department of Information Technology Services. It also serves as Mississippi's Chief Information Officer. We had last week on the program, we had Colin Napier, Dr. Napier, from the Mississippi Artificial Intelligence Network. He shared his thoughts on the progress of adoption of artificial intelligence here in the state of Mississippi and the work the AI Task Force has been doing. And Dr. Ogeron, also a member of that task force, will get his take on how the Department of Information Technology Services, which he, of course, directs, is assisting agencies in their implementation and use of AI. So, and other technologies as well, of course. So it should be fun. And speaking of which, Rhino, today after the bell, another earnings report coming in from Palantir. That is a fascinating company, by the way, if you guys haven't looked into that. And it's kind of hard to describe what exactly it is they do. But they build software that analyzes a bunch of data. It's probably the easiest way to describe it. Data analytics, kind of what the practice area is described as. Founded by Peter Thiel in 2003. Trades under the ticker PLTR. Thiel, of course, involved in a number of technology startups. But it uses data to help big businesses run factories, supply chains. Government is a big user.

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Using artificial intelligence, of course, Palantir Technologies. Hard to believe they've been around since 2003, but they're scheduled to report after the bell today.

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1: Maybe using Palantir, Rhino, and certainly artificial intelligence to predict, if you will, and project how much a stock may move after they report. So based on all the options that are outstanding and the activity there, their shares are seen moving up or down by 10% by the end of the week based on results. So from Friday's close, that could mean shares go back over $135 or they slip below $111. That's the 10% in either direction. So Palantir is up today. The president says he halted strikes on Iran. This broke late yesterday because of peace deal. He says perimeters are in place. I think he misspelled. I'm not sure if he meant to say perimeter or parameter, but nonetheless, he said that it looks like we may have a deal. Now, Iran, to the extent you can trust Iran, you've seen that, Rhino. No, we're not talking whatsoever. And the president, I believe, had said we were about to unleash an attack that rivals war in World War II. He announced a potential deal to end the conflict, which includes reopening the strait. Now, the Iranian leaders say, yeah, we're thinking about reopening the strait, but it ain't going to be exactly like you guys wanted it. I'm paraphrasing it a bit. And it got a bit over my head, Rhino. Well, we're going to have this route and that route, but not this route and that route. It's like they're sort of parsing out this body of water of where ship traffic will be allowed to flow. Now, this is something that I found fascinating. I caught an interview with the CEO of Chevron this morning on the Business Channel, real early. I think his last name is Worth. Hank Worth? I can't remember his first name. But the CEO, and he said that there's still concerns, even
2: Mike Worth.
1: Mike Worth, thank you. Once we get past this situation in Iran and hopefully shipping in the Strait of oil returns to its normal status, he says don't expect it to go back to pre-war volumes. Also said that there are other problems across the world with Ukraine and Russia trading strikes back and forth, specifically targeting oil and gas production. And that affects the global supply of the commodity. And he's concerned that we're looking at continued high levels of pricing of oil as a result. And now, I get it. His company makes money by selling oil. And when the price is elevated, his company does better. And it is unusual from many industries, just like agriculture, in that the market sets the price. Sellers don't set the price. The combination of buyers and sellers in the marketplace determine the price. The market price reacts to supply and demand. And he talked about that and was concerned also about the depletion of our strategic petroleum reserve, which is, I believe, at its lowest level now since 1983. So that's a concern. Of course, the Biden administration released oil to try to drive the price down when everybody was mad. And the Trump administration has done the same to counteract the loss of the oil that's flowing through the strait. But we're at dangerously low levels in the Strategic Petroleum Reserve, literally. It becomes a national security concern. That's the purpose of that oil stored away on reserve, that if for some reason the flow of oil were significantly disrupted because of war, we got to power and fuel our military.

0: to secure and protect the nation, and that's a concern. The CEO also said, Rhino, that the damage being done to the various oil and gas infrastructure, that in some cases, like he said, tanks, for example. Yeah, we can fix and repair those in a fairly short period of time, but there's some infrastructure that would take months, if not years, to repair and replace. And that, of course, has an impact on supply. So interesting dynamics going. Now, the markets like this news out of the White House today. They like it, and the Dow is up significantly, 540 points at this moment. The NASDAQ also up over 400. Crude oil down $5.21. It's just like a same story every day. We all pay attention to what the president says about the status of negotiations with Iran. Markets, oil, and stock markets react accordingly. Coming right back with Craig Ogeron.
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0: Welcome back, everyone. It's Middays from the Element Well Studio. We are pleased to welcome now Dr. Craig Ogeron, the Executive Director of the Mississippi Department of Information Technology Services, also serves as Mississippi's Chief Information Officer, the acronym CIO, of course, for that. Mm-hmm. Craig, good to see you. Thanks for coming
1: sir.
0: In.
1: Yeah. Pleasure.
0: So I wanted to get you in. We talked to Colin, our good friend Colin Napier, that runs the Mississippi Artificial Intelligence Network, is now the Chief Artificial Intelligence Officer of that organization. I think that's well-deserved. He's done a fabulous job at that. We all serve on this AI task force together, and we've had a number of meetings. We've talked to lots of subject matter experts as well, and the goal, of course, is to figure out how can we more effectively leverage this technology in our state, in both the public and private sector, and what sort of guardrails and potential regulations should we implement. But serving as the state's CIO, and I'll kind of start it off here, is that you're responsible for establishing standards that agencies then use in their implementation of IT solutions. But AI has really kept you guys busy, right? So you've had to think differently about those standards, and we've got several agencies that are putting to the test the lots of use cases and some that maybe haven't embraced it just yet. Where do we stand on all that?
1: Well, I tell you, we've had a lot of luck, and Colin has been a great partner at Maine. Our innovation hub is a partnership between ITS, Maine, and AWS, right?
0: Okay.
1: And it's a sandbox kind of model, and it lets students at our universities develop use cases with agencies. So we're kind of both tackling best-of-breed use cases and workforce development at the same time. But I tell you, you pose that other question, and just in the last couple of weeks, you know, it's dizzying the things that have occurred. So an open letter on, you know, open source versus not, another open letter on this PACE concept of how these models are getting developed. So, I mean, it's really a weekly occurrence of grappling with where all this is going and how to do the most right thing, I think, to keep innovation top of mind.
0: Yeah, and that's something that, of course, the agencies grapple with as well. They don't necessarily have all that expertise on staff. Nobody really does. Mm-hmm. And so you have to rely to a great extent on external resources to help navigate that complex world. And it's coming at us like a fire hose.
1: Oh, yes. Yeah. More so than ever in terms of the partnerships that a state government needs, in my opinion.
0: Yeah.
1: And I think this is eclipsing the speed with which it's occurring. That learning gap that is just out there, and I think Colin and his team have done a remarkable job in attempting to close that. It is significant. This is, you know, you and I have talked about this. These are just sort of generational paradigm shifts in technology.
0: Yeah.
1: And we are in the middle of one. Now, you know, there can be a lot of anxiety that bubbles up, you know, as you grapple with this. A lot of the workforce conversations that are happening, a lot of just was it just a few months ago when cybersecurity became top of mind with these models? Mythos is released. You have a lot of, it spurs a lot of really good conversation. And in this, the open and closed piece, I was thinking about and looking at some stuff over the weekend on this pacing issue, which was an open letter by engineers, which I really think is tapping the brakes on this sort of recursive self-improvement, this RSI that they're calling, in essence, models getting good enough to improve other models, right? And then that speed of innovation that's really happening at scale.
0: Well, it is interesting that you've got engineers that work for these companies developing the technology that they're sounding the alarm a bit. Mm-hmm. I wouldn't say it's a five-alarm fire or anything like that, but they're cautioning.
1: Mm-hmm.
0: Yeah, that's interesting.
1: I heard one comment about code. I think you've made this point before about how these things work. So there was a comment about the code, the issues with code, right, and these models finding it. So, you know, the OpenAI situation with Hugging Face, right?
0: Yeah.
1: The whole concept of sort of daisy chaining these, you know, zero-day threats together in and of itself we haven't quite seen. But one of the comments over the weekend I heard was – that what we're going to see is that as AI helps us write better code, finding gaps in the

0: code's going to be harder.
1: Yeah.
0: Right? You know, so that sort of, it's not quite tit for tat, but sort of, you know, this innovation equilibrium is always mildly imbalanced, and it sort of rebalances and moves forward and rebalances and moves forward. And I thought that was a really compelling point with all the hand-wringing that can go on with
1: it. Yeah. No, that makes total sense. But it doesn't replace the human creative aspect 100%. Of creating software applications.
0: Agreed.
1: And I think that's what's missing. We used to have kind of a hard line between analysts who design systems and work with user requirements and then turn that into a system design, and then the developers who would take the design and just turn it into code.
0: Mm-hmm.
1: And so, it could mean that we need fewer developers, but I contend that you can't get that perfect. I mean, you still got to have developers to dig into that code and make the adjustments and enhancements as necessary.
0: 100%.
1: So I think that's a bit grossly overblown to think that you could sit down and just prompt one of these generational tools, AI generational tools, to create and replicate a Salesforce.com. That's a massive piece of software.
0: That's right.
1: That's just not going to happen.
0: Right. Well, I think the intelligence really on the human side is still in the orchestration of, even if it's agents helping you do this, it's the orchestration of those agents to get to a product that you want.
1: Yeah.
0: I mean, I think at the end of it.
1: Well, eliminating the drudgery aspect of that and the debugging, I mean, the amount of time we spend, to your point.
0: Sure.
1: Sure, that makes sense. That just means we can create more of it, is what I see.
0: 100%.
1: We have more capacity to create more, and because we have more capacity, we dream up new applications.
0: I think, too, this other... there's a lot of this kind of conversation around that. I think this time that we're in, you're going to see this spillover of innovation, right? So, you know, we can kind of talk about data centers. We talk about power and cooling. I think you're going to see incredible amounts of innovation in smaller chips that, you know, the cooling coefficients that are needed are different. And that's what pushes us forward.
1: Yeah.
0: Right? And I think sometimes you need that other piece of it, you know, for the industry to say we're going here, it's like a moonshot, and we're going to get there, right? And that innovation sort of zigzags its way through all of those things getting better over time.
1: But that's been the cycle we've witnessed in the industry from its infancy, from its beginnings. We dream, for example, wasn't too long ago of migrating and transitioning from mechanical storage to electronic storage. Mm-hmm. And it was always a matter of, we could do it, but it's just too expensive. But now that's common, as an example. So when's the last time you heard about a hard disk failure? Well, you don't, because there are no hard disks anymore.
0: You know, one of the old school things we talk about, you know, Moore's Law.
1: Yeah.
0: You know, from the mid-60s, sure. Professor Moore. Like, so the doubling of what you could put on a piece of silicon every 18 months or so. And, you know, there's been times where we're thinking, I think we're getting close to it. Now you're just seeing this thing sort of hockey stick again.
1: Yeah.
0: Over the weekend, I was listening to a couple of podcasts, and they were kind of talking about these things are now in sort of 3 and 6 month increments that you're kind of seeing these jumps forward. And that in and of itself is just stunning.
1: Yeah.
0: You know, and I think it's going to reap benefits that are really hard to kind of quantify in terms of where we're going.
1: But that's always been the benefit of innovation, is shrinking cycle times. Mm. The time from an idea in the head to production of a finished product, whatever, sure. service, whatever that is. Mm-hmm. Because of all this technology, we're able to shrink the cycle time. Mm-hmm. That makes us more productive. That translates to more creation of wealth and economic activity.
0: But, you know, we use the internet, too, sometimes to kind of talk about these things. And there's a couple of corollaries to Moore's Law. I think one of them is Metcalfe's Law. It's sort of this, you know, this exponential kind of nodal thing. You know, the number of nodes on a network, you know, makes these innovations exponential. So everybody is stunned by the speed with which AI has been developed. But I think that's on the heels of 20 or 30 years of bandwidth becoming ubiquitous. Right?
1: Yeah.
0: We all have it now. So the speed with which you can get to scale is so much different than it ever had been, you know, from an innovation perspective.
1: We got a break. Can you hang around?
0: Yeah, we bet.
1: Yeah,
0: absolutely.
1: Good. We'll talk some more with Dr. Craig Ogeron. He's in the Element Well studio. He's Mississippi's chief information officer.

0: Maybe he was born with his witty humor.
1: Some people bring joy wherever they go, some whenever they go.
0: Or as a Frontier newspaper reporter.
1: There's nothing to be learned from the second kick of a mule.
0: Maybe he got his insights from being a riverboat captain.
1: Never argue with a fool. Onlookers may not be able to tell the difference.
0: Wherever he went, Mark Twain found humor all around. Humor. Pass it on. 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
2: He was just a teenager when his father died in a robbery. 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His imagination created Superman. Imagination. 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
11: I'm Kelly Bennett for Super Talk Mississippi News, brought to you by Mama Justice. If you've been injured and need legal representation, call Mama Justice for a free consultation at 662-883-6262. Yazoo City Mayor Macklin Austin declared a state of emergency and put a curfew into effect after a shooting last Wednesday. McKinley Sawyer was shot and killed in an incident the mayor called a microcosm of a much larger problem. J.T. Mitchell has more.
12: Mayor Macklin Austin said over the weekend that he got word of retaliation threats. Whatever happened leading to the death of McKinley Sawyer, there was retaliation threats to shoot up clubs, to shoot up houses, shoot up local businesses. That's a quote from him.
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0: We're back with you in the Element Well studio. We're visiting with Dr. Craig Ogeron. He's the state's chief information officer, also the executive director of the Mississippi Department of Information Technology Services. Explain to the folks, Craig, because they don't really maybe hear a lot about ITS. When you think about all the agencies in the state, ITS isn't one that's in the news all the time, for example. That's a good thing, right? But it's a support organization that is central to the entire state government. Talk about that.
1: So the model of Mississippi is one that we call it's federated. So our agencies are the experts at what their business is, right? Whether it's building bridges or, keeping water safe or taking care of kids, our agencies lead that. I think our job is to really be candid. It's pretty straightforward. We want to build things that people can share. And we want to be part of building things that people can share, whether it's cybersecurity solutions, AI solutions, networking solutions. The world we live in, though, to your point, is so interconnected, right? And these tools and these pieces and parts are so part of every single thing we do every day. I think the real calling card for state government is, let's get in a room and decide what it is that we need, and let's decide what it is that we want to share. So in the last couple of years, the legislature has been amazingly supportive.
0: Okay.
1: With a Cloud Center of Excellence bill.
0: Yeah.
1: Let's see if we can figure out how to do a lot of this cloud computing in a way that makes good sense. We actually have a data exchange bill. You and I were talking about data from last year that we've made progress on. So these initiatives are sort of kind of pushing the state forward. I think the boundary is that individual agencies know their business, and I think our job is to try to build solutions that are as shareable as possible.
0: Okay.
1: Right? Not just for scale, not just for delivering government better, but for the taxpayer, right?
0: Yeah.
1: We want to share these solutions, and I think the world we live in, it is way more possible to do that than in the past. We're not as encumbered by physical infrastructure. Right, we used to run systems or solutions, and those had specific amounts of capacity limits. Well, now, with software as a service, or with software-defined networking, or with the cloud, right, it's an accordion. You know, that can get bigger or smaller. I was having a conversation recently with some folks, and they were talking about, you know, what do we have in common versus what we don't. And it was interesting because the point I made was, you know, our big cloud providers, right? You know, Google, AWS, Microsoft Azure, their entire business is premised on sharing.
0: Yeah.
1: Right? When
0: they build these giant
1: data centers, they're putting all the things in them.
0: Yes.
1: Right? So Netflix in and of itself lives completely inside of, you know, data centers. So yes, we can share.
0: Yeah.
1: You know, yes, we can build solutions for the people of Mississippi. And I think the job is to come together. And as I typically say, right, get in the canoe and paddle in the same direction.
0: Yeah.
1: And that's a folksy way of talking about what our mission is.
0: Okay. Well, as you know, the way the technology has evolved, it has all been about sharing these assets. Because in the old days, everything had to be dedicated. You had to have a dedicated email environment, for example, and an environment, server, storage, networking, dedicated to your line of business software, as an example, and then other things. And what we found is that infrastructure was idle most of the time.
1: Yes.
0: It didn't work a whole lot except when you called on it.
1: Yes.
0: And so we said, well, how do we figure out a way to use all that idle capacity? And so technology about virtualization primarily, and that's what triggered this data center revolution.
1: 100%,
0: we could stick all this stuff in these rooms that and these buildings that are way more suited than down the hall in your agency. And by the way, you could all share this powerful infrastructure and this powerful connectivity that would be impractical or economically unviable in your physical location. And that's what led to all this.
1: So I think in addition to those two things in 25, an executive order on AI that our governor signed, this past session, I think the legislature wanted to talk about cybersecurity. You know, are we together around the table on that?
0: Yeah.
1: And another bill that the legislature passed is a bill called Optimization.
0: Okay.
1: Which really seeks, I think it is a handshake, right? I think the handshake is between ITS and the agencies to do what you and I have just been talking
0: about.
1: Exactly. Let's build these things that optimize these solutions, understanding that there's always going to be an anomaly. There's always going to be, this is a little bit different, right? But what if you land at 70-30, 80-20?
0: Yeah.
1: You know, if you're sharing 70 or 80% of these things and there's a 20 or 30%, you know, carve out, that's okay. You know, that's okay to move the state forward.
0: But you've always got the special circumstances.
1: Absolutely.
0: It's something that's unique to an agency that other agencies don't need. And mm-hmm. so you accommodate that. Mm-hmm. But there's a ton of overlap as well.
1: 100%.
0: Right? That could be optimized.
1: Yeah. So I'll tell you, one of the things I've learned is, you know, sometimes in these transitions it can be challenging because, you know, you're trying to make the best right decision and set a path forward. I really believe on several fronts, we're at the beginning or the near beginning of doing technology different for Mississippi government. And so my whole motivation is to both be, as always, available to talk with anybody that needs to, but then to sort of try to hold the line as best I can on, you know, doing this. Because as soon as that doesn't happen, you look up in 3 years or 5 years or 7 years or 10 years and you go, why on God's earth are we not doing a difference? So I think what's really amazing about this period of time with artificial intelligence and these technologies we're dealing with is it really gives us a chance to envision a very different future and a very different way of getting things done for the citizens of Mississippi.
0: Yeah. And that's what the citizens want. They want efficiency.
1: Mm-hmm.
0: They want to strip extraneous costs mm-hmm. out of agency operations and processing. And to the extent we can do that with technology, we should embrace that.
1: I would agree. Yeah, and that's the fun part. It's always the challenging part, but it's the fun part, right? And it's especially, I don't think, and you know this, I think, as well as anybody, you don't see too many of these in a career.
0: 100% right.
1: You know,
0: so true.
1: You see just a few of them that
0: That's
1: are true
0: right.
1: game changers. And in the last couple of years, I think some of the legislation and the initiatives from our elected leaders have put us on a path to really get to a different place, and I think that's a very, very exciting place for us to be.
0: I agree, and you're right. There is a commitment within our legislature. I've talked to many of them, and I know you have as well, mm-hmm. and they want to see this happen. Mm-hmm. Yeah, they're supportive of it. They advocate for it, and I think that's good news for the agencies and the taxpayers.
1: 100%.
0: There are ways, again, of improving efficiencies there, and that's top of everybody's mind when it comes to government. The private sector is motivated by the bottom line, obviously, but with respect to government, it's accountability to taxpayers.
1: Mm-hmm. So you asked me a question, too, about sort of AI and its use, and one of the thoughts I heard I've been thinking a lot about is this concept of value creation and value capture. This whole idea, especially in the private sector, right? How do you, their minds are, right, how do I monetize something?
0: Yeah.
1: Right? How do I differentiate, grow market share?
0: Yeah.
1: Right? I think that's going to be really interesting to see how AI evolves, because I think now it's this thing that is, I mean, it's stunning. I think the technology is stunning. But really and truly, right, that question of where is the value in it? I think we're on that path, and it's pretty exciting to kind of be on that journey as this gets figured out.
0: Gotcha. Now, I know you pay attention to what's happening in other states. You mm-hmm. have peers in other states as well. You guys are talking about this, huh?
1: Oh, absolutely. We were just last week, I was in Cincinnati, Ohio, with the other 49 states.
0: Yeah.
1: And I'll tell you, it's time well spent.
0: Yeah, sure.
1: I get to, you know, you get picked and you talk through a panel, and I got to stand up there for 20 minutes or so and kind of talk. I talked about my dear friend Colin Napier
0: and
1: what Maine is doing. But I tell you, you see where other states are going, and it's one of the, I think, the amazing things on the public sector side of the world is that sharing is considered good.
0: Yeah, that's exactly
1: and,
0: right.
1: And you will sit across from, I think the table I was at, I was with Nevada, Connecticut, you know, three or four states, and you're just soaking it in. Just soaking it in.
0: That is by far the most valuable aspect of getting together in the same room with other people, is
1: 100%.
0: It not?
1: Yeah. I mean, it's 8 hours in a hotel room with no windows.
0: You can't. There's no substitute for that.
1: No.
0: Is everybody get? We learned that from COVID when we try to do these things.
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5: It is a public health threat they deal with. I mean, you got to think about things like food production, warehousing facilities. 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
4: He says modern technology and advanced research have made it easier to deter pests without having to use chemicals.
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0: Welcome back, everyone. It's Middays from the Element Well Studio. We are glad you're with us today. It's Monday. It's a short show at 12:05. It's Ricky Matthews, Super Talk Outdoors. 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Our CSpire text line is always open, 601-879-4395. And before the day's out, Rhino's going to give away some tickets to Toto. They're coming to the Brandon Amphitheater on August the 5th. He'll have some tickets to give away. So we were talking, we appreciate Dr. Ogeron. Full disclosure, I've known Craig for many years, worked with him and his team as a vendor, as a partner to the state of Mississippi in the procurement and implementation of IT solutions across the public sector landscape. And I will say this, Rhino, that states have different approaches to oversight, if you will, standards creation for IT. And you need standards, but otherwise you end up with an unmanageable, unsupportable environment. So you have to be careful there. And they have different approaches to procurement of IT. And I will say that the state of Mississippi shines in that respect. Having done business with a number of states in my career in IT procurement and implementation, we got a pretty good thing going. The system that is in place that ITS oversees is pretty strong, and I would put it against any in the country. And I've dealt with them in the West and the Northeast, here in the South, the Midwest. We do a pretty dang good job. So Craig and his team are top-notch, and they provide a valuable service to our agency landscape and a valuable service, as you heard Craig say, to our taxpayers as well. I think some of the laws that were passed really directing ITS and the agencies on how to navigate this complex world of IT, I think were good. I was asked opinion a couple of times on that, but our legislators, I think, have been diligent and have been committed to ensuring that Mississippi, the state of Mississippi's IT environment, is world class, and we should be proud of that. It's a good thing. So, lots of stuff going on in the state, in of course, and across the country from a political perspective as well. One of the things that got my attention, Rhino, is that a number of states are looking at implementing four-day school weeks. What do you think about that? 4 days being, I don't know that there's any that are experimenting with it at this point, but it is something that is getting a lot of attention and advocacy for that, interest in it, is going up. I think at least, is it Indiana maybe that I think has already implemented?
1: Yeah, they put a law on the books that went into effect July 1 that would require schools to meet new criteria before they can apply and be approved for the 4 day week waiver.
0: Okay, all right. So
1: apparently across the country, there are over 2,000 schools in over half of the states that use the model of the 4 day school week to try to save money, attract staff,
0: wow,
1: and limit problems.
0: Wow. I didn't know it was that many. So it's gaining traction. That's the point. And I'm looking at this story about Indiana. As I recall, it was a pilot program, right, 2 or 3 years ago that they implemented. And reading this report, the principal said, yeah, at first the transition was tough, that we had 4 longer school days, so you're not spending fewer hours in the classroom or at school, four longer days, Fridays off. This was a change they implemented under this pilot program. This was in Lafayette, Indiana. But they say that it's starting to work out. They like it now. And she says, yeah, there's a noticeable difference on Monday. Kids and teachers are rested. Everyone's excited to be here. How about that? The King bumping us out of this segment of Middays. Fox News, Super Talk News coming your way. Then the second hour of this Monday's Midday. Stay with us. Coming right back.

0: ain't your same old Mississippi.
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2: News. I'm Therese Crowley. President Trump says, would I rather make a deal? I'm not looking to kill people, as he gives peace talks a chance today with Iran after pulling back the biggest attack since World War II, he called it, at the request of Gulf neighbors. The Dow rallies as oil prices slide below 80 bucks a barrel, but Chevron CEO Mike Wirth tells Fox.
3: We've seen supply constrained, we've seen damage to infrastructure, and we have new risks that I think will be priced into the market on shipping, for instance. So shipping rates, shipping insurance.
2: An agreement to confirm Todd Blanche as Attorney General from GOP holdouts Tom Tillis and John Cornyn. The anti-weaponization fund was scrapped. Three major wildfires have destroyed 600 homes near Spokane. 0% contained, but cooler temperatures helping today. 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
5: Your Southwest Mississippi forecast from the National Weather Service calls for sunshine today and high near 91 degrees. Tonight, mostly clear, low around 70. Sunshine tomorrow, high near 94. Mostly clear tomorrow night, low around 73. Sunshine Wednesday, high 95. Mostly clear Wednesday night.
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8: I'm Kelly Bennett for SuperTalk Mississippi News. An Ohio woman who allegedly made dozens of bomb threat calls to the George County Chancery Clerk's Office and the Jackson County Sheriff's Office following the death of Nolan Wells is facing federal charges. Michelle Edwards allegedly made the calls on July 23rd using a blocked number. She's been charged with one count of transmitting a threatening communication in interstate commerce. The charge carries the maximum penalty of 5 years in prison, a $250,000 fine, and 3 years supervised release. Last week, a California man was arrested for making death threats against Jackson County Chancery Judge Ashley Cole, the mother of one of Nolan Wells' friends. Joseph DuMarce was also charged with interstate transmission of threatening communication.
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8: We're entering the peak of the Atlantic hurricane season. According to NOAA, more than 85% of all Atlantic tropical systems develop over August, September, and October. Mox Weather's Brian Norcross takes a look.
11: Disturbances are moving off of Africa on schedule, but they're running into lots of dust from the Saharan Desert, which is drying them out, and that's a situation that does not allow them to develop. Also, the El Nino in the Pacific is producing hostile upper-level winds across the Caribbean and into the Atlantic. The water temperatures across the Atlantic are cooler than they have been the last several years. So that, again, is a negative factor for getting a lot of tropical development. add all that up and you have a situation where we don't see any tropical development for at least the next week and maybe even into the middle of August.
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16: Welcome back, everyone. It's hour two of Middays from the Element Well Studio. It's a Monday, a short show. Ricky Matthews, Super Talk Outdoors, coming up at 12:05. We were talking about this idea gaining traction of transitioning to a 4-day school week.

0: So, yeah, and for the reasons you've cited, cost, that being one of them, you're just operating the schools 4 days a week instead of five, longer hours, but still, though, that's not quite the same of opening up for business for a whole day, additional day during the week. So this is interesting, but...
1: Yeah, according to researchers at Oregon State University, that number of 2,100 schools in 26 states using a four-day schedule was as of the 2024-2025 school year. And that's up about 500 schools in 24 states over the previous 6 years.
0: So I'm just reading
1: here. If you go
0: back
1: to before COVID, it was about 1,600 schools in less than half the states. Now it's 2,100 schools in just over half the states.
0: Okay, Missouri reports they have 200. And Texas, 500. I had no idea. 500 schools in the state of Texas are operating on a four-day school week. Transportation costs, of course, a big budget line item to operate a school. And when you're only running buses 4 days a week as opposed to five, you're just using another hour or spending another hour, but that's a fixed cost for those 4 days. It doesn't change. What you're eliminating is the fifth day. That makes total sense. And there are also schools that have transitioned to a four-day school week say that recruiting bus drivers and teachers is easier, that they're finding that to be a competitive advantage versus districts that have the traditional five-day week. Huh.
1: To put the numbers in perspective, there are nearly 100,000 public schools in roughly 13,000 school districts across the nation.
0: Bunch of schools. So I'm looking at a statement from an individual with an organization known as Excel in Ed. That's all one word. Excel, followed by the word N, I-N, followed by capital E-D. Excel in Ed. The vice president of policy says, there's little or no evidence of significant cost savings or academic improvement in most of these districts. No schools or districts should be doing this. Now, I'm not sure what the aversion is there or the objection is by that organization. I'm not familiar with its mission.
1: From what I can find, the only thing that would make sense as far as that perspective is because you usually have one of two types of schools that are going to the four-day week, either really small schools,
0: okay,
1: where the savings are going to be minimal due to the student population size, and rural schools, where when you get into the transportation cost, if you're having to bring kids in from a larger rural area, cutting it down to 4 days would be some savings. But rural schools are also usually smaller schools. So you go back to the point of, well, the smaller schools aren't saving as much because smaller numbers.
0: Okay. Well, that makes sense. I don't know. I'm just curious if there's an interest in transitioning to the four-day week here in Mississippi. And we've had a couple people weigh in on that. Quite interesting. For sure. We'll see if maybe our legislature takes any action with respect to this or school districts. And I'm not sure, Rhino, under our law, can a school district transition to a four-day calendar, four-day schedule, without some sort of legislative change? Not sure. You know, I don't know if we have statute that says, hey, schools are 5 days a week. I know that we have many that...
1: I think they would have to apply for a waiver through the Department of Ed.
0: Okay. Well, that makes sense.

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1: Too many objections to it. It seems like it gets more favorable reviews than unfavorable reviews.
2: I'm trying to find, like, official documentation because all I'm seeing is info from certain websites and blogs, but it looks like the criteria that you would have to meet in order to apply for the waiver in Mississippi would be the district has to achieve an overall school grade of A under the accountability model.
1: Okay.
2: The district must meet a minimum teacher salary requirement of $45,000 per year. The district must provide free enrichment classes on designated off days and must offer transportation services for students who prefer or need to attend on a traditional five-day schedule.
1: Okay.
2: That would take into account the conversation we're having on the ceasefire text line with people saying, hey, that would be cool for the students, but the parents that have to deal with childcare would be up a creek. Looks like the schools would still have to offer enrichment classes, like a study hall kind of system, for students that would have to or need to show up on that fifth day.
1: Okay.
2: Well, which is likely why you're seeing some pushback on the notion that it's better for teacher and bus driver and administration as far as recruiting and retention.
1: Yeah.
2: If you still have a portion of that population still having to work on the fifth day.
1: Makes total sense. So, while we're kind of on that subject here in the state of Mississippi, sort of related, I did catch a report that indicates that Mississippi is not a good place to have a baby. In fact, according to Wallet Hub, Mississippi is the worst place in America to have a baby. And here's what they use to develop these rankings, where we're overall ranked 51st, 50 states plus D.C., 26th in hospital cesarean delivery charges, 26th in hospital conventional delivery charges, 51st in infant mortality rate. I know this is something State Health Officer Dan Edney talks about every time he's on the program. 51st rate of low birth weight, 47th midwives and OBGYNs per capita. Something else, you know, that's certainly always in the news in Mississippi is just a shortage of these healthcare professionals. 48th pediatricians and family medicine physicians per capita, and 43rd on parental leave policy score. That, according to Wallet Hub, I do read those Wallet Hub surveys on a regular basis. They land in my inbox as a subscriber virtually every day. There's something, and of course, the emails are geared for the resident of the recipient, of the recipient. And so the headline, Mississippi's 2026 worst state to have a baby, according to Wallet Hub. That's what they say. But there are other things that come out that are very favorable to Mississippi, like cities where people spend the most and least on clothes. So, and other surveys that deal with just the cost of living, I've also been pleasantly surprised that we're better credit managers than lots of the states are. We seem to have less debt as a percentage of income and assets, and less delinquency. We're kind of in the middle there. So, positive aspect, but this was rather jarring to learn that, according to Wallet Hub, for what that's worth, they see Mississippi as being the worst state in America to have a baby based on all those factors that we just shared with you. So, something that I know that we got to work on, got to keep on working on, for sure. We got some political races that are fairly pivotal that are on the horizon, especially.

0: especially with this rise in popularity of Democrat socialism. But the Midwest is on the clock, if you will, with respect to this. We got a crazy person running for governor of the state of Wisconsin, and we got an interesting U.S. Senate race in Michigan. So the Midwest, back-to-back August primaries, will test these battleground states as far as Democrat priorities. A little bit about that on the other side of the break. Coming right back in the Element Well studio.
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We're getting some text on the C Spire text line. Folks are talking about Palantir. I was talking about that earlier because they're announcing earnings after the bell. A data analytics company.

0: company. And folks are expressing concerns because it was co-founded by, and I think he still serves as chairman of the board, Peter Thiel. He also, of course, really made his fortune when he founded PayPal. PayPal, 1998, amazingly. But he was an early backer of lots of AI companies. He put a lot of his capital to work. He also heavily involved in Facebook and social media companies. He's just a big financier of Silicon Valley's history. Also backed President Trump before it was safe. He bankrolled J.D. Vance's Senate seat when Vance was really a long shot, our vice president in the state of Ohio. And he's been also a backer of some of the climate change stuff. So he's got kind of an interesting, diverse advocacy history, I would say.
1: Well, the other thing you got to remember about Palantir is that's a company that's been around for 20 plus years doing basically the same thing they're doing now, data analytics.
0: Yeah.
1: Like their data analytics were, I don't know that they were a key factor, but they were a contributing factor to finding Osama bin Laden.
0: That's exactly
1: like,
0: right.
1: They've been around for a minute.
0: And heavily used, as you know, by the United States Department of War, integrally involved in the Iran operations, as well as the Venezuela situation, where this country's military essentially went in and kind of took over the country and seized control away from the dictator, turned it over to the people, and got out. That was all orchestrated by Palantir Technology. And it is a war fighting asset that this country has. It's pretty critical to our Department of War's strategy and its arsenal of weaponry. And speaking of which, we've talked before in this country on this show, I should say, about the concerns across the country of cyber attacks. And we have, especially on our critical infrastructure, electrical infrastructure, and water supply, and there are more concerning reports about the latter, that there have been some hacks on our water supply systems in Michigan and Minnesota. There's some seven states that report they have experienced cyber attacks that are aimed at disrupting our water supply across the nation. That's why it's critical we maintain technical superiority in these various technologies, especially with respect to AI. And I know a lot of people have concerns about AI going rogue and imposing harm on society by going rogue. But the truth is, the only way to combat rogue AI is with AI. There's no other solution to that. And so if we just say, okay, we got to stop that, well, then it's kind of like gun control. Oh, yeah, we're going to implement gun control. So the end result is the honest people don't have guns, but only the crooks do. And then they go use it against the honest people. That's sort of similar. It's really more than sort of similar. It's exactly what the risk is with respect to AI and quantum computing. If we just, that's what kind of fascinates me about these moratoriums. What does that mean? What are we going to do? Conduct government studies? Oh, how well do those work out? Let's go study it for a year. And do what? You don't come out with any more knowledge at the end of that year than you had before. And by the time it's changed so much during that year, everything you did is worthless, of zero value. All your findings. That's dumb. Meanwhile, what are the bad guys doing? Beefing up their capabilities. And that's exactly what's happening here. And this is concerning that nothing at this point shows that our water supply has been altered or made unsafe to drink, but they there are concerns, especially in Minnesota, which first publicly reported these attacks, and now Michigan. They both say, yeah, our systems are being targeted by foreign actors who are unleashing cyber attacks on these critical systems in our country, and specifically with respect to water recently. And that's definitely something we should be concerned about. So before we went to break, I was talking about these back-to-back August primaries that are going to test the Democrats' priorities. We got voters in Michigan going to the polls tomorrow and a week from tomorrow in Wisconsin. So on the ballot tomorrow, you've got a Senate primary, and voters will pick between the former Wayne County Health Director Abdul El Said and Representative Haley Stevens, a Democrat from Michigan. And the winner will face off against Representative Mike Rogers, a Republican from Michigan, already has secured the nomination. This is for the seat that's vacated by Senator Gary Peters, a Democrat, who announced his retirement earlier in the year. So this El Said guy is a hardcore Democrat socialist nutcase, and looks like he's likely to win the nomination based on polls. And then in nearby Wisconsin, wow, this one's really something. There's a significant field of Democrat candidates, but the polling shows that Representative Francesca Hong of Madison, a self-described, quote, proud Democratic socialist, is going to face off Representative Tom Tiffany, a Republican for Wisconsin, for the state's governor's office. That is coming up next Tuesday. Now, Bernie Sanders, no shock, has endorsed El Said. He told NBC's Meet the Press yesterday that the Michigan race was a test of whether a candidate fighting for working people can take on tens and tens of millions of dollars of AIPAC money, special interest money, referring to spending by the American Israel Public Affairs Committee and allied groups against El Said. Sanders said the polling looks good, but polls don't win elections. People do. Rhino, I listened to the entire hour-plus podcast with this Francesca Hong, the Democrat socialist candidate for governor, with communist Hassan Piker. She was on the show last week, maybe the week before. Wasn't too long ago. His show. Fascinating listening to her dribble, honestly, for an hour and 20 minutes. And I guess I was intrigued because every time she'd say something crazy, I would think, it can't get crazier, and then it would get crazier. But her viewpoints, her beliefs, not sure I can get to it today, but I'll send it to you and tee it up for tomorrow. He goes through kind of a rapid fire, Piker does, with her, of questions. And she's just, it's, do you support defunding the police and abolition of ICE? And just goes down the list, right? It's all the crazy stuff you would expect from a Democrat socialist, including nationalization or government control and ownership of certain businesses. Now, that's pure socialism. That dips into communist territory because, once again, the big distinction is private property between socialism, communism. And when you start taking over private businesses, seizing control of them, I put that in the communist category, honestly.
1: Well, you got to remember, Piker's the one that traveled to Cuba and stayed at the hotel that funds the communists in Cuba, and now he's under investigation by the feds.
0: I didn't know that.
1: Yeah, he's the one that they went down there to Cuba and set up a concert that killed the power grid and wound up people dying in the hospital.

0: hospital.
1: Wow. We're coming right back. We've got half an hour of middays remaining.
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9: I'm Kelly Bennett for Supertalk Mississippi News. An Ohio woman who allegedly made dozens of bomb threat calls to the George County Chancery Clerk's Office and the Jackson County Sheriff's Office following the death of Nolan Wells is facing federal charges. Michelle Edwards allegedly made the calls on July 23rd using a blocked number. She's been charged with one count of transmitting a threatening communication in interstate commerce. The charge carries the maximum penalty of 5 years in prison, a $250,000 fine, and 3 years supervised release. Last week, a California man was arrested for making death threats against Jackson County Chancery Judge Ashley Cole, the mother of one of Nolan Wells' friends. Joseph DuMarce was also charged with interstate transmission of threatening communication.
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0: We're back with you in the Element Wealth studio. We'll get to the tickets here in a minute. Jason in Starkville expresses concerns about Palantir and its use for surveillance. That seems to be a hot topic these days. Lots of folks concerned about surveillance. But I guess the question is, where do we draw the line? Because it is true, law enforcement uses a variety of sophisticated technology tools, including Palantir, to protect the public, to solve crimes. Where do we draw the line? Should we ban law enforcement from using the internet, for example? Because everybody's got a digital footprint. Who doesn't?
1: The guy that took shots at Trump.
0: That's true. That's true. But that also complicated that situation from a law enforcement investigatory perspective. I'm simply saying that it feels to me like there are a lot of people that express concerns about government invading their privacy, yet they put their whole lives on the internet. Like, well, stop putting everything out there, because that's what they're doing. They're simply using powerful tools to research you through your digital footprint. Who doesn't do that? And you put all your stuff out there, and then you wonder how they know about it. So I get it. I have kind of mixed feelings about this. I don't want Big Brother government knowing everything I do, but on the other hand, if these tools could enhance law enforcement and protect society, because the bad guys are using them big time to impose harm on society. And if we just shut all that down, well, where do we draw the line? No more binoculars, for example. We just can't use lights anymore. All of those are, you could argue, are an invasion of privacy. I think it rises to a different level when it's digital. People get concerned about that. But stop putting all your stuff out there. Don't share every intimate detail. Don't take pictures of your meal and put it out there, right? Hey, you're opening the door. You're inviting. And it's not just government. It's everybody out there. We're conditioned to this. It's just humans. You like the attention. That's what it's all about. So, I mean, using cell phones, text messages, apps, all the above is creating your digital footprint. And when there's crime involved, if those tools could be used to scour a suspect's digital footprint, in fact, I would say, Rhino, that there's some dereliction in the fact that with some of these crazy transgender shootings, that all the warning signs were there because of their social media and their internet presence, but the authorities or management or folks that they reported to, employers, like in schools and so forth, elected not to take action. And people died as a result of it. But they were telling you they were going to do this, and you ignored it. So it's a fine line. I get it. I was talking earlier about these two races that are sort of testing the Democrats' priorities. Listen to this quick, short Q&A, rapid fire from Hassan Piker, the communist podcaster, and Francesca Hong, the candidate, Democrat socialist candidate for governor of Wisconsin.
2: Now we're going to do rapid fire. Super easy, super simple. Rapid fire. Do you support repealing Act 10?
3: Yes.
2: Universal child care?
3: Yes.
2: Free school meals?
3: Yes.
2: Guaranteed pay leave?
3: Yes.
2: Abolishing ICE?
3: Yes.
2: A one-year data center moratorium?
3: Yes.
2: Breaking up Big Ag?
3: Yes.
2: Public grocery stores?
3: Yes.
2: Right to repair?
3: Yes.
2: Legalizing cannabis?
3: Yes.
2: Overturning Citizens United?
3: Yes.
2: A Workers' Bill of Rights?
3: Yes.
2: A Free Palestine?
3: Yes.
2: A Scott Walker statue that people can go to that are made by local artisans and craftsmen that people can slap up if they want to?
3: Tentatively, yes.
0: There you go. credible.
1: So she's only tentatively yes on the statue of the former governor.
0: Yeah.
1: So people can slap it around.
0: And there's a little context. He talks about that earlier in the show, about this idea he had, and he wanted to get her take of it. He believes that the former Republican Governor Scott Walker ruined Wisconsin. He believes that. And that Act 10, by the way, that's one of the things that Walker did. I don't know if you guys remember, but he was responsible for implementing right to work in Wisconsin, which means that if you go to work for a company that has a union, you're not required by law to join the union. You have a choice. He said it was breaking the state. The unions of state government employees were breaking the state. They were broke. Wisconsin was upside down. And this Act 10, by the way, that was passed in 2011 when he was the governor. And it limited public sector collective bargaining, especially with respect to the government. That's really where it came from. And so she wants to put that back in. Sure. So you can raise everybody's taxes is what you're going to do to pay for it. So Jason Starkville says, I'm just giving you crap. I'm invested in Palantir. Appreciate that, Jason. No, you're not giving me crap. I get it. We're having a reasonable, respectful discussion, and I have concerns about – I don't trust government. If you could trust government, I'd say this would be somewhat of a non-issue. But, there's a fine line between government using tools that could keep us safe, make our streets, our lives better, and invading our privacy. This is a problem that's existed since the country was founded. It's just now we have a different set of tools that are way more powerful. I'm simply making the point that we're all out there happily sharing our lives. Thomas, you're talking here, are we good with a surveillance state? You share your most intimate details on this tax line about your financial situation. I could tell the whole state of Mississippi what your balance sheet looks like virtually. But then you get mad because people are surveilling. No, I'm not saying that at all. And you say there's a difference between posting online and being profiled by flock cameras. No, you're missing the point here. I'm simply saying is that your digital footprint is providing information to these tools that you object to. You're giving it the information willfully, wittingly. Disconnect if you don't want that. And I know people get upset about the scanning of the license plates, but Rhino, there are hundreds and hundreds of situations where bad people have been caught because of that. Like child kidnappers, rapists, molesters. Yeah, we found them. Three states over. You know exactly what I'm talking about. So is that not a good thing? And how much is that deterring? So I understand, again, it's this very fine line, very fine line. And we could certainly unplug all that stuff.
1: Well, there's generally two types of people that are against Palantir and Flock and data centers and AI and all that. You have one group of people.

0: people, the neo-Luddites, that are upset that they have emojis available to them on their text messaging app because they hate emojis. Because they had to get drug into the future of email in 2014 or something like that.
1: Yeah.
0: They're never going to like anything newer than a rotary telephone.
1: That's true.
0: So there's no convincing them, and their understanding of the technology is so limited that the conversation is going to go nowhere.
1: Right.
0: The other people that are vehemently against Palantir and data centers and AI and surveillance and Flock and all this are the ones that are being hypocritical because of what you're saying, where they will literally put anything and everything about their life on the internet and then get upset when the internet uses that to its advantage.
1: Totally true. And Thomas says, you're good with Palantir having your calls and texts because I promise you they have it all. I am, Thomas. I am. I'm perfectly fine with that. I got nothing to hide. How about you? So, but here's the thing. Is anybody forcing you to use this device here? I'm holding up my phone. You don't have to use it. Put it down. By the way, don't you work for a company that's in the telecommunications business? Your company is the one that's providing all that information. If you truly believed in all this, quit your job and go do something else today. We're coming right back in the Element Well studio. We got Toto tickets to give away.

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0: We're back with you in the Element Well studio. Rhino, you want to give away some tickets?
1: Yeah, we got the legendary rock band Toto coming to the Brandon Amphitheater on August 5th. That's just a couple days away. Toto's going to be joined by Christopher Cross and the Romantics. And if you want to go to the show, you can get your tickets now at Ticketmaster.com. But we're giving you a chance to win a pair of tickets the last minute to see Toto. All you got to do is be the 18th person to text in to the C Spire text line. That's 601-879-4395. Be the 18th person to text in, hold the line, and you'll win a pair of tickets to see Toto on August 5th at the Brandon Amphitheater.
0: Hold the line. Great tune. No doubt about it. So, on the C Spire text line, what's the difference in Democrat socialism and Republican socialism? What I would say, nothing. If it, what's the old saying goes, if it walks, acts, quacks like a duck, it's a duck. And so, I think where there's debate, Rhino, is how to define socialism. Because what you typically get out of those on the left who are strong advocates of socialism is they'll always respond with, well, I guess then that law enforcement is socialism. Roads and bridges are socialism. I think that's wrong and a weak response. In fact, while we're talking right here on the screen, Rhino, the Business Channel just had a report, the rise of socialism in the United States. So there's confusion, in my view, as to exactly what constitutes socialism. And when, in general, the definition is government or some central authority is determining the means and volume of the production of goods and services. And so when the government steps in and takes control of some function in the private sector or the production of goods and services, and they determine, again, how much is going to be made, who's going to be working to produce those goods and services, and what at what price they're going to be sold, and what the workers are going to be paid, that's socialism. Socialized medicine, Rhino, in the UK. It is truly socialized medicine because the medical community works for the government. The healthcare institutions are owned and operated by the government. Now, there's a private healthcare community as well, but only the wealthy people who can afford that have access to it. It's not against UK law to have side-by-side a private healthcare industry, but in general, you pay through payroll taxes to be a member and to participate in and have access to the government-provided healthcare. That's the way that works. That and the doctors, the nurses, they're employees of the government. That's socialized medicine. Now, you could certainly look at things like the Affordable Care Act and the ACA exchanges, which are marketplaces for private health insurance, and some people would refer to that as a lean into socialized medicine. But here's the problem I found in the past is if you went to the person on the street and said, hey, do you think that insurance companies, there should be a limit to the out-of-pocket expenses that you bear as an insured, that the insurance company should cap that. Most people would say, yeah. Well, that came out of the Affordable Care Act. That's socialized medicine. And then if you asked, well, do you think that insurance companies should be required to pay out a certain amount of their premium revenue in the form of claims? That's really government control of a private industry. That's exactly what we have. Came out of the Affordable Care Act. Should we have lifetime limits or annual limits on the amount an insurance company can pay for health care claims? Many people would say no. Affordable Care Act did that. Socialized medicine to some extent. So also had someone on the C Spire text line that said that the license plate readers helped find my wife's family find their uncle who had left the nursing home in Tennessee. They found him in Alabama. He had suffered from dementia. Bill says AI will ensure nothing will be hidden, including passwords. Oh, wow. The government doesn't use any more technology than Visa, MasterCard, or American Express. It's a good point. That's Robert and Brandon. Jack in Jacktown says, if you ain't doing nothing, they ain't seeing nothing. Y'all give Thomas way too much attention and airtime. I disagree, Trey and Vaden. If you've been paying attention, we've hardly given him any in the last few months. This just has to happen to be one day where we did. So I get that from prior times, and that's fine. We're just playing around with Thomas. And I disagree with what you said there, by the way, Thomas. And Paul in Meridian, he sent us a piece. Paul has always been very much against high CEO pay, but what you didn't include, Paul, what about athletes and the people that work to support the professional athletics industry? Out of here today, back tomorrow. Stay safe and God bless.
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4: News. I'm Gianna Gelosi. President Trump says a deal with Iran is imminent. Peace talks expected to resume today after he called off another massive round of strikes this weekend.
5: International focus does remain on the Strait of Hormuz, where an explosion was heard this morning by a tanker, according to maritime tracking groups. Reports do indicate a new deal could see the strait open for 60 days without fees.
4: That's Fox's Trey Yanks. Meantime, life-threatening, fast-moving wildfires in the Northwest already scorching nearly 2 million acres. Washington Governor Bob Ferguson declared a state of emergency as tens of thousands are forced to evacuate their homes in the Spokane area.
6: Just in a matter of hours, their lives changed in deeply dramatic and fundamental ways. And so it's difficult to find words when folks have experienced a loss like that.
4: Officials call it the largest natural disaster in Spokane history. 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
8: Your Southwest Mississippi forecast from the National Weather Service calls for sunshine today and high near 91 degrees. Tonight, mostly clear, low around 70. Sunshine tomorrow, high near 94. Mostly clear tomorrow night, low around 73. Sunshine Wednesday, high 95. Mostly clear Wednesday night.
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11: I'm Kelly Bennett for SuperTalk Mississippi News. An investigation is underway after skeletal remains were discovered in an abandoned building in Jackson. Officers were called at around 3:43 p.m. on Sunday to assist Jackson firefighters with a scene on Gallatin Street where a small fire had been extinguished. While surveying the scene, firefighters found what appeared to be skeletal remains within the building. Officials didn't specify where exactly the small fire had been put out. Officials also didn't say whether or not foul play is suspected. No arrests have been announced in connection with the case at this time. Stay up to date with all the latest Mississippi news by signing up for our free newsletter at supertalk.fm.
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11: Governor Tate Reeves expects state lawmakers to redraw congressional, state legislative, and state Supreme Court lines ahead of the 2027 elections. According to Senator Josh Harkins, House and Senate members who've been appointed to redistricting committees will be meeting this afternoon at 2.
14: I think there's a plan to have meetings across the state, hearings, to allow public comment. We will meet to discuss redistricting and what that's going to look like, whether you go back to the 22 maps that we adopted, or do you just redistrict altogether?
11: Congressional redistricting may be resolved later because the primaries have already taken place.
14: Legislative and Supreme Court does impact the elections coming up in 27, and you need to have those districts if you're going to do new districts, if you're going to redistrict. You need to have those in place before qualifying, I would think.
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This is, I mean, radio's king in Mississippi. I appreciate you joining us. You know, but some of you watch on YouTube or Facebook or Super Talk TV or your favorite podcast. Again, we don't care how you come to connect with the show, as long as you connect, and we really appreciate it. Listen, this is the second week of 3 weeks of chronic wasting disease discussions. We started it last week. Lan Wilf, who's the old biologist on YouTube, will join me shortly. And then next week, we're going to be joined by the Mississippi Department of Wildlife, Fisheries, and Parks Deer Program lead, William McKinley. He's going to join me for the host show, and we're going to go over some of the new data that's out there. William is one of the most respected wildlife biologists in the entire country. Happens to be here in Mississippi. Boy, that's so important. Now, one point that I made last week, I'm an independent voice, and I think that is extremely important when you're talking about CWD. That is, and that really has always been important to me as a former newspaper publisher and digital media CEO. I wouldn't be here doing this show if I couldn't speak my mind. So I want listeners to trust me, and I think the majority of listeners do. What is important for you to know is that I don't raise deer for a living. I don't get paid by conservation organizations. I don't get paid by state agencies. I don't get paid by industry associations. I'm just a deer hunter. I like to spend time out in the woods with my kids and my kids' kids. And what I try to do as it relates to anything is look at the evidence as honestly as I possibly can. So that independence matters, and that's especially important when you're talking about chronic wasting disease, because at the end of the day, there is a reality that there are a lot of sides on this issue, and sides don't really matter to me. So now let me share something with you. I contemplated over the weekend, if I were to write a note to my kids and my grandkids and that they open in 20 years, so they're going to stay in an envelope for 20 years, what would I say? I want to share with you some of what I'd say to them. First of all, obviously I'd say to my grandkids, and the subject is chronic wasting disease has likely made deer hunting we enjoyed together a distant memory. I know that's a sad way to start it, but that's how I feel. Okay. It's been 20 years. That feels like a lifetime in the blink of an eye. I'm writing this now in 2026 because I need you to know what was happening to the deer in the wild and to the hunting tradition we once enjoyed together while I still had a chance to say it. I did everything in my power to slow the spread of chronic wasting disease. I joined a lot of dedicated people, biologists, landowners, hunters, and ordinary people who still believed the wild herd belonged to all of us. We pushed to ban the moving of live deer. We pushed for testing. We pushed for higher harvest where CWD was already established. We told the truth as clearly as we possibly could. But there were some greedy forces that kept transferring deer inside the state and across state lines anyway. Some did it quietly. And they did it while they were insisting the disease was overblown and a scam. They had money and platforms and powerful incentive to make people doubt what the data was already showing. That data had already become incredibly powerful, yet they ignored it. Said it was a lie. Too many people wanted to desperately believe the podcasters and industry voices who had a stake in commercial deer harvesting. Those voices worked hard to protect the business model, even as it had put the free-ranging herd at greater risk. In doing so, they helped damage the kind of wild fair chase hunting that still mostly existed in Mississippi as I write this, even as the disease continued to spread. We already had all the evidence we needed in places like Benton County, Mississippi, but it was easier for far too many people to look away. I didn't look away. I did the math, and we were in serious trouble as I write this. I'm so sorry. Maybe I could have done more to cut through the noise. I loved hunting with you. I loved walking in the woods together, following the deer tracks, finding the scrape lines, and wondering which buck made them, and deciding together to pass on that good buck so we could hope to get a bigger one. Those mornings and those evenings meant everything to me. I have never seen you happier than in those memories. I'm so sorry if by the time you open this letter in 20 years from now, you won't be able to do the same thing with your kids and your kids' kids. That possibility hurts me more than I can say. I hope and pray that when you read this, science or God has caught up
but the better and that better tools have arrived, and that the trajectory of CWD has actually changed, and that the story turned out to be different than it looks as I write this. But if it hasn't, then I want you to know the truth without the soft edges. Whitetail deer hunting, as we know it, was being steadily wiped out by this disease, and a portion of the people who should have helped protect it chose instead

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1: The same words and the same chance we had together in the day, back in the day. I fought for it the best way I knew how. If the hunting you know is smaller and harder than when we experienced it together, don't let anyone tell you it was the people who warned you that were just trying to scare you. The disease was real, and as you can clearly see now. The choices to slow the spread were real, and the cost is being measured in the animals that should still be out there and in the memories you may not get to make with your own grandchildren. We had a chance to slow it down, but the powerful forces may have won. I'm so sorry. Pawpaw. Well, that's what I would say. Now, listen, if you don't believe me, like I said last week, maybe you'll believe the Boone and Crockett Club or nationally respected Mississippi Deer Lab or Steve Rennell and the Meat Eater Crew or Dr. Grant Wood or the folks at the National Deer Association or my next guest, Lan Wilf, who is the old biologist on YouTube, and he's a farmer in Mississippi Department of Wildlife, Fisheries, and Parks, deer program leader. I think you should follow him on YouTube, and I think you'll be glad you did. We're going to put a link at the Super Talk Outdoors Facebook page so you can find out how to find him quicker. He's getting a lot of attention these days because he, too, is independent like I am. He's got an independent voice. Lan, if you were writing a note to your grandkids to open in 20 years, what would you say? And by the way, welcome to the show, my friend.
2: I'm glad to be here, Ricky. I appreciate the opportunity. That letter you wrote was incredibly profound. I don't know that I can top that. You basically said everything I would say. I would encourage them to try to remember. I had the opportunity to write a letter to my grandkids and put it in a time capsule when they open it in 20 years. I would encourage them to go back, look at the data. They will have their own fight for conservation in their time, possibly with another animal that may continue with white-tailed deer. But I have found in my career that history is the best indicator in many cases of human behavior. History has a tendency to repeat itself. We have an abysmal track record of not knowing our history and making the same mistakes. So yes, I would encourage them to follow the evidence. I would encourage them to follow the data, and I would encourage them to make their own decisions based on the evidence.
1: And listen, we got 2 minutes left. We'll start this part here, but then we'll pick it up on the other side, and then we'll take a step back for a little bit and let people know where you're coming from, Lan. But the data, how can the powers that be ignore the data? What's some of the most compelling data coming out today about CWD that is literally undeniable and you can't move your head away from it once you see it?
2: The data that I most cling to is the Arkansas study that was published, I think, last year in reference to the Irby study site. The disease is basically killing 14% of the population a year. It's basically offsetting hunting. The density in the core area at the study site is 1.5 deer per square mile. They calculated that number based on passive camera surveys. They trap deer. They track them with GPS collars. They documented the mortality fairly, you know, as accurately as humanly possible. The area adjacent to the hottest zone only had a little over 5 deer per square mile. 1.5 deer per square mile is basically a deer per 400 acres. Okay. How are you going to bang out a 150 with a deer per 400 acres? You're not.
1: Well, listen, we'll pick it up on the other side, but Mississippi has 33 deer per square mile. Think about that for a second. That's our starting point in most of the counties across Mississippi. When we come back, we'll continue.

0: our conversation with the old biologist, Lan Wolf. We'll see you right after this.
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0: Welcome back to Super Talk Outdoors. 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We're thrilled to have Mississippi Land Bank as a sponsor of Super Talk Outdoors. Now, let's get back to the old biologist. We're going to tell a little bit about how did he become the old biologist on YouTube, Lan Wolf. And somebody I've been talking to for a number of years, and I literally have to apologize to him over and over again that he hasn't been on my show sooner, because he's got such a great ability to tell stories, and he is a massively independent voice, and that's what we need in the chronic wasting disease conversation. So anyway, we'll get back to Lan now. So Lan, so the Arkansas study showed 1.5 deer per square mile. Mississippi's at 33 deer per square mile. Whoo, buddy, that's a big difference. How is it people are able to ignore the Arkansas study? What in the world's going on about that?
14: The easiest message to convey to the general public is you don't have to change. Status quo is fine. Mother Nature's going to take

0: care of it. So they can critique the Arkansas study. One of the things I said in one of my videos, I made this point very clear, is those that want to critique the people that did that work in the Ozarks, they need to go to that terrain, to that inhospitable environment, and do the work themselves if they want to criticize. They executed that study during the supply chain breakdown of 2020 during COVID. They had constant supply problems. They were out there at all hours. They went through millions of camera pictures, trail cam pictures. They trapped deer. They did necropsies on carcasses. They were constantly in the field. And even when they weren't in the field, they were scrolling through deer pictures trying to build a model that would give them a survey estimate. And those, that it's a whole lot easier for people to be a Monday morning quarterback and criticize than it is to go actually put boots on the ground and do the work. That's one of the things I would encourage your viewers to consider. Make up their own mind. Think about where these folks are coming from that are critical, and think if they could do a better job. So that message is incredibly easy to convey, the status quo. The folks that generally that do criticize are in two camps primarily. It's either those that are making heavy profit margins from the sale of feed and feeders or bait, and generally it's the captive industry deer crew. The captive industry, if they can't buy and sell and move either live white-tailed deer, semen, embryos, or urine for the market for lures, their business model collapses. And that's the piece of information that most of the folks in the middle, the average free-range hunter, does not know, is those guys don't discuss follow the money on their side. And state agencies, university researchers, and NGOs, they are not interested in federal grants to contend with CWD because nobody wants to wrestle with it. Nobody became a deer biologist to fight this disease. We became deer biologists to work with hunting clubs, to go to properties, to help people with habitat management. We do not want to be wildlife vets. We don't want to go out and have to pull CWD samples for the rest of our bloody career and then track this abysmal disease. So they want to talk about federal grant, but state agencies get exponentially more when you have happy, successful hunters that are buying hunting license and they are getting the Pittman-Robertson match from the U.S. Fish and Wildlife Service that has been in place for nearly 100 years. The grants from CWD work do not even come close to offsetting that. And in actuality, many state Department of Agriculture that work with these captive deer facilities, they are getting grants to help the captive facilities with sampling and testing. They're actually taking tax dollars to assist people that privatized a public resource. The white-tailed deer, based on the North American model of wildlife management, is a public resource to be managed by the state agency for the good of all, to provide opportunity for all. And once you put up a fence, you make that public resource private. And that's the conversation that most of the state biologists that have a chain of command, they can't verbalize many of the things that I can articulate because I don't have a chain of command. I can say what I want as long as it's within the realm of the truth.
1: Yeah.
0: So therein lies the difference. Is most of these people have a dog in the race.
1: That's why I
0: personally
1: keep saying
0: benefiting them.
1: Yeah, that's why I keep saying that independence matters. It's true about I would say most, but I actually would say all state agencies, that chain of command makes it so that, let's say, a William McKinley or Land Wealth, when you were actually head of the deer program, you couldn't really say what you thought. And, you know, objectivity and independence when it comes to science is really important. But somehow along the way, this whole notion of CWD became extremely politicized. And, you know, honestly, I'll just go ahead and hit it straight on. COVID is the worst thing that ever happened to CWD. For people who compare CWD to COVID, it's crazy that that's even happening, isn't it?
0: That is, COVID is indeed the worst thing that ever happened to CWD management. I've got my own thought processes about COVID. I'm not going to verbalize them on this program, but this disease in the deer herd is not about politics. It's not about left and right. It's about the future of the ability to recreationally hunt white-tailed deer. That's what this is about. And making it political is the absolute poorest decision. And villainizing state agencies and NGOs and aligning them with certain political parties just because they tell you something is inconvenient. And they are what they are conveying based on data, based on the best available science, is the truth. And to have people that are abysmally unqualified go tirade on social media, and they promise all these great breakthroughs on Facebook, on YouTube, what have you, that, oh, we're going to have prosecutions for corruption. Well, you know, I've never seen anything man touched that wasn't corrupt. But by and large, your average everyday deer biologist for a state agency has much more in common with your average everyday hunter than some of these captive industry folks and these shills and talking heads that get on social media and blab about this breakthrough and this news they're going to break that never comes to fruition.
1: Yeah. Hey, listen.
0: Most deer hunters have nothing in common with these folks.
1: They don't, and I wish they would do their homework and understand that. You think about the Arkansas model. Let's set that aside for a second. I've been talking for years now about Benton County and what's happening in Benton County. And what's interesting is I'm having more and more conversations with landowners there. Some of them actually were naysayers at one point. Now they're like, mm-hmm. Oh my gosh, why did I have to personally experience what I'm experiencing now before I got on board, understanding that CWD is real? And once it gets in the landscape to a certain level of prevalence, it starts to exponentially destroy my ability to enjoy the hunting that I've been able to do. We've got that case right here in Mississippi, yet people still don't pay attention to it.
0: They do not. There's a old county officer up there that had anecdotally spoken with, and there was a gentleman up there had a really nice hunting property. He was routinely banging out, you know, 150s plus, almost taking a deer that big every year. When they first popped positive, unfortunate fact about Benton County is they already had a high prevalence when they found it, which, you know, when you're not routinely monitoring and testing, that's generally the case, is when you go right where you found it. This officer asked this landowner about every couple of years, you know, what about that CWD? The first year they found it, he said, man, I wouldn't even know it was a thing. A couple of years later, rocked on, they asked him about it. Well, we're seeing a few less, but we still got some pretty good opportunities. 2 or 3 years later, he asked him about chronic wasting disease on that property in Benton County, Mississippi. And he said, I'm going to have to find a new place to hunt. We got 4 on camera last year, and I think we saw 4 the whole season.
1: Yeah, and we can talk about it when we come back from the break on the other side. That's the story for a growing number of landowners in Benton County. This is in Mississippi. We don't have to go look in, you know, some other state to know this is the reality here, and it's spreading. We'll see you with Land Wolf after we get back from this break.

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1: Southwest Mississippi branch of the National Deer Association invites you to support conservation and help send a hunter on a hunt of a lifetime at our annual gun bash on August 18th at the Lincoln Civic Center. Doors will open at 6 p.m. There will be a meal and prizes to win. 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You can contact Hunter Cloud to sponsor a table at 479-601-5463. Again, that number is 479-601-5463. Hope to see you there.
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7: I'm Kelly Bennett for Supertalk Mississippi News. An investigation is underway after skeletal remains were discovered in an abandoned building in Jackson. Officers were called at around 3:43 p.m. on Sunday to assist Jackson firefighters with a scene on Gallatin Street where a small fire had been extinguished. While surveying the scene, firefighters found what appeared to be skeletal remains within the building. Officials didn't specify where exactly the small fire had been put out. Officials also didn't say whether or not foul play is suspected. No arrests have been announced in connection with the case at this time. Stay up to date with all the latest Mississippi news by signing up for our free newsletter at supertalk.fm.
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1: Welcome back to Super Talk Outdoor. We're visiting with the old biologist, Lan Wilf. Hey, we'll get back to the details about the data, kind of where we are in Mississippi and all of that. But Lan, real quick, and let's tell the short story. You were the head of the deer program. You moved on to do other things. You can say what it is you do today. But then what led you to go ahead and start the old biologist YouTube channel?
2: I left the deer program, left MDWFP in 2015, had a good opportunity with Wildlife Services and USDA, but a lot of the reason I left was inability to tell the whole truth. The opportunity coupled with that, it was that position just became untenable. And now I work here at Columbus Air Force Base for the 14th Civil Engineer Squadron in environmental. And the reason I started the YouTube channel, people had been telling me for a decade that I needed to have a YouTube channel, and I detest social media. So I avoided it like the plague, and I eventually just decided that enough's enough. I've listened to these people talk, and they're misleading the public. They're speaking in half-truths. The interesting part about a lot of the naysayers of this disease is they speak partial truths, but then they leave out vital information at the same time. So they selectively omit, if that makes any sense.
1: Yeah.
2: They speak in half-truths, you know, selectively omit. And I decided that I would try to have a voice. I told myself I would give it a year, which we're rapidly closing on a year, and if I didn't get any traction, I would disband it. Well, I'm afraid now I'm not going to be able to disband it anytime in the near future. I'm not quite to the point where it's worth my time, but it's really close. So
1: look, here's the thing, though. One of the half-truths they say is that CWD doesn't kill deer. I wish they would tell the rest of the story.
2: The rest of the story is it does kill deer, but more often than not, CWD symptoms cause excessive salivation. So they're incredibly prone. They also cite not finding carcasses. Well, you know as well as I do, a deer, any type of a cow, any type of animal, whenever they get sick, they're going to go off by themselves. They're going to go bed down in a cutover. A lot of times deer will get in drainages, water courses, and they salivate heavily. They urinate almost constantly, and they drink almost constantly. This causes excessive salivation, and they ultimately inhale the saliva into their lungs. It causes pneumonia, and the pneumonia kills them in many cases. Well, ultimately, CWD killed them. Approximately, the most proximate cause is pneumonia from excessive salivation and inhaling it. So they're speaking a half-truth, but if it had not been for CWD, they would have not salivated excessively and inhaled the saliva, if you follow what I'm saying. So
1: right.
2: The disease does kill deer. CWD1 in Issaquena County was pretty well documented that the disease killed it. The Arkansas study found a high percentage of deer died directly from chronic wasting disease. Basically, it eats spongy holes in the brain, and they forget to eat, and their organ systems begin to fail, and they succumb to it. A lot of guys on social media like to rant about hemorrhagic disease, EHD, blue tongue, we commonly call it. Well, the bad part about this argument is they don't talk about the epidemiology or the causative agents of the disease. CWD is not a bacteria or a virus. It's a misfolded protein. A misfolded prion protein that contacts other proteins and makes them misfold, and it deteriorates the nervous tissue. It's a protein, so it's not alive, so you can't kill it. and it's incredibly durable. Incineration doesn't even completely destroy it. It just renders it non-infectious. EHD is caused by a virus. It's caused by a virus, okay? So it's also carried by a little gnat. So the gnat is the vector. The virus is the causative agent. When you have a virus, you have a bacterial infection, the animal has an immune response. Your body releases antibodies to fight it. The antibodies kill those agents. So once they have been exposed to a certain strain of EHD and they survive it, which most deer in Mississippi and Alabama, Tennessee and Arkansas do survive it because deer in the Southeast are constantly exposed to it, they're more resistant. But once they have been exposed to that strain of EHD, they are resistant to it basically for the rest of their life. Okay? And once you have a frost in the fall of the year, the gnats go away, so the vector is done. That's why the old timers talked about in the old days, we need a frog to get the wolves off squirrels and get the gnats to go in and carry in hemorrhagic disease. So CWD, the most troubling thing about it is you can't kill the infectious agent, which is a prion, a misfolded protein. Does that make sense? Clear as mud?
1: That's what makes it... I'm not a scientist. I accept the reality of that, and I hear what the science is on that. But that's what makes it harder to understand that aspect of this misfolded prion, combined with the slow march across the landscape. I mean, it's not something that just appears and you see it like blue tongue disease, et cetera. It makes it easy for people to say that's not the situation because it's not something that everyone can like literally put their eyes on unless you're in an area where high prevalence already exists.
2: Once you see the evidence for CWD on your place, the horse is so far out of the barn, you're never going to put it back. The best thing you can do with chronic wasting disease is reduce the deer density and try to stay ahead of it. EHD is a lightning bolt. It shows up, does its work, kills a bunch of deer, and then it's over with. CWD moves like a glacier. It is very slow, but it is very permanent. It's like I talked about that guy in Benton County that had that very nice place to hunt. It was almost untraceable, very little evidence for it in the beginning, and he already had a fairly high prevalence in the, upwards of 10% when they first found it. And it still took, 5 to 8 years for the population to tank up there. I think we found the first positive in Benton County, what was it, along the lines of 2019? Something mm-hmm. along those lines, 2019-ish. And here we are, 2024, they started seeing the population crash, and here we are, 2026, 7 years later, they basically don't have any deer to hunt. So do the math on that. And they already started with a high prevalence. When you start getting those walkers coming in, how the disease spreads is yearling buck dispersal, naturally, without going 70 miles an hour in a truck. Yearling buck dispersal is how it spreads. Basically, we tagged a few yearling bucks, central Mississippi on the big black. I think we tagged them the next year. We had one that we tagged killed in Little Gazoo. Generally, they move a mile or two. This one moved over 20 miles. But you're thinking about, 20 miles in a lifetime. It would be generations before it made its way from Wisconsin to Mississippi were it not for movement in a vehicle. The naysayers like to talk about it being moved with crops. It's moved with alfalfa. It's moved with fill soil. Any type of aggregate that's from, an infected area. Yes, that is true. And they are correct. However, if there is one method to move the disease that is very successful, it is moving a live deer. And if you move a live deer, it is going to interact with another deer and it is going to spread it. And that is the inconvenient part they don't want to discuss. It also moves with urine, saliva, feces, blood, any heavy bodily fluid. It will move the disease. The deer urine business, there was a reason why we tried to get

0: deer urine sales done away with years ago, and the business was too big. We couldn't beat them. It was too big. The captive industry, when you have commissioners on the Wildlife Commission that have enclosures and breeding facilities, and they're making rules that directly impact them, that is a conflict of interest, a dereliction of duty for them to allow themselves to do whatever they want in deer movement. But, you know, we've had commissioners get away with that. To the credit of the commission now, I think we have a jam-up commission now. They do an excellent job. We've got an excellent executive director now in Lynn Posey. I hear nothing but good about him. But yeah, historically, we've just had a lot of problems and we're suffering the consequences.
1: And we got it. We got one of the best deer program leaders in America and William McKinley. And I think about Pierce Young and the wide variety of other people who are working out there for the good of all of us. When we come back on the other side, we'll talk about where we go in Mississippi next. We'll see you right after this.

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11: Welcome back to Super Talk Outdoor. We're spending some time with the old biologist on YouTube. He is. And what's interesting, Lan Wilf, as you and I continue this conversation, we're going to talk about where we go next in Mississippi. But thank goodness, man, you know, we got the Mississippi State Deer Lab here. We got William McKinley here. We'll come back to him in just a second. And the people at the Mississippi Department of Wildlife, Fisheries, and Parks and a great commission. I love it that Steve Ranella now is all in, the meat eater crew. You know, they seem to be journalistically independent and saying it the way that it is. And the National Deer Association, You think about people like, well, I could keep naming some folks, but I'm thrilled that the Boone and Crockett Club is all in on this, and so many people that we can join forces with these days. But there are a growing number of really credible sources out there. People want to find them, isn't there?
12: Absolutely. I mean, Kip Adams is a great American. He's a great deer biologist. Jacob Dykes, there's not a boots on the ground biologist out there at MSU Deer Lab. You're not going to find anybody better. Eric Mitchell, the same way. Pierce Young has a great head on his shoulders. Cayman Campbell, he's developed a lot of modeling. He's figured some stuff out. I don't know if that's for public consumption yet, so I'm not going to get into any details. But William McKinley may be the best deer biologist at a state level in the country. And we have been incredibly blessed in this state because our former turkey program coordinator, Adam Butler, is probably also the best turkey biologist at the state level in the country. And the Hinton kid that just took over for Butler, he's going to be jam up. But William and the deer staff that they have now, I think they've got a young lady up in the North Delta, Caroline Winters. She's incredibly knowledgeable. They've got probably a better staff than we had when I was on the staff and we won Agency of the Year around 07, 08. I mean, they are spectacular. Bunch of freaking rock stars. But our state doesn't have better people in its corner. They could not ask for a better staff of deer biologists. The only trick is the legislature and the commission has to friggin' listen to them. Follow the data. Yeah. Use your own judgment. Look at the money on the other side. Follow the money on the captive side. Follow the money on the feed and bait sales side. Just use your own judgment and be objective. Like you talked about, you're an independent third party. Make up your own mind, be objective.
11: And care about the resource and care about our kids and our kids' kids. What's really Absolutely. Important about where we are today, and we only have 3 minutes left, you and I are going to continue this conversation in a couple of weeks. We'll have William back next week, and then a couple of weeks following that, we'll have you back. But, you know, William continues to collect incredible data. One of the beauties of what's happening with tracking chronic waste and disease across the nation is we now have a national database. So we're able to follow this stuff that, unfortunately, Mississippi doesn't have county-specific harvesting data, which is really incredible, given that we've been a leader in this community all these years, and the Mississippi State Deer Lab is here. And we need to be able to look at county-specific harvest data. It's going to give us the tools we need to be able to actually manage this disease. But you think about the amount of growing data and what William's doing to contribute to that. I feel like you do. We're in a good spot in terms of having the right people in the right positions at this moment, aren't we?
12: That's 100% correct. We've been asking for mandatory harvest reporting on deer since the 90s. And we can thank the Mississippi legislature for the lack thereof. It's just an inconvenient little thing, even with an app. You could report your deer in a minute and a half. People just don't want to do it. And we could document the reductions in harvest in several of these counties if we only had that tool. But, you know, you can't manage what you can't measure. So you're stone cold dead in the water throwing darts at a dartboard without having that harvest data to bring all that together. William McKinley's greatest gift, in my opinion, is he is able to take complex material and communicate it effectively to the public in a manner that they can understand. And he is gifted at that. Anybody that's heard him speak will understand that. But yeah, without that county harvest data, we can't document it. The upshot is Arkansas study corroborates it. I have several people on my channel that are now speaking out and commenting that are corroborating the same trend. The Shoshone River Valley mule deer data I put on my channel, the Gray Bull River mule deer data I put on my channel, all of that corroborates the same story. I've got a friend that bought a property in Hardeman County, Tennessee. And when he first bought it, he had dozens of scrapes and he had hundreds of rubs. And we looked at it last fall and he had 9 new rubs and 1 scrape.
13: Yeah, it's really, really unfortunate. We're going to continue. We're not trying to scare people. We're just being honest about the situation. It's a sinister disease. And the only hope we have is slow it down and hope the science catches up. All our focus is on what we can do to slow it down. That's where our focus is. That's where my focus is. That's where Land's focus is. And that's where anybody with common sense who looked at this would also be as well. The future doesn't look good if we don't focus on it. Land, well, thank you, my friend.
12: Thank you, sir.
13: We'll see you next week.
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15: Fox News, I'm Therese Crowley. President Trump gives peace talks a chance, but there's a hitch with Iran.
16: This is at least the 5th time since April that President Trump has turned off the launch of major airstrikes on Iran, but that could only be temporary after President Trump took to Truth Social to post that he's calling Iran duplicitous, saying after the Iranians said that they would only be dealing with Oman, not the United States. So it looks like talks are off right now.
15: Fox's Lucas Tomlinson, the president posts nothing will get to Iran unless there's a deal or total surrender. Oil prices drop below $80 a barrel. Concerns the Spokane wildfires could reach the level of the L.A. Palisades fire. Some 600 homes have burned. 3 fires, 0% contained, but cooler temperatures. And the first 2 people have died in the cyclospora produce outbreak in Michigan. 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
18: Your Southwest Mississippi forecast from the National Weather Service calls for sunshine today and high near 91 degrees. Tonight, mostly clear, low around 70. Sunshine tomorrow, high near 94. Mostly clear tomorrow night, low around 73. Sunshine Wednesday, high 95. Mostly clear Wednesday night.
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20: You're listening to Super Talk News. I'm Caleb Saylor. A man accused of assaulting a woman and child at a Tupelo restaurant has been taken into the custody of law enforcement. Tupelo police responded to the North Mississippi Medical Center emergency room where a female told officers that she and her child had been assaulted at a local Longhorn Steakhouse. The alleged perpetrator, identified as 33-year-old Ronnie Brown, is reported to have been in a relationship with the female victim. Brown was given a bond of $70,000 and his case will be presented to a Lee County grand jury. The American Red Cross is sounding the alarm that shelves are growing more bare by the day. Officials say Type O supplies are falling below a one-day supply nationwide. The American Red Cross has declared a crisis over the matter for the 2nd time in organization history.
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0: The preseason accolades continue to pile up for Ole Miss quarterback Trinidad Chambliss and running back Kewan Lacy. Both players have been added to the Maxwell Award watch list. The award is presented annually to the top college football player.
1: Coming back to Ole Miss, I feel like I wanted to stamp my legacy there. I feel like it was unfinished business. Each year in, each year out, I feel like I've, you know, ultimately gotten better, you know, whether it was at Ferris State and now here at Ole Miss.
0: That was Chambliss saying he has unfinished business to fulfill in Oxford.
2: I feel like it's a blessing, you know, to be able to represent my school and, you know, my teammates. Then also just being able to show light on Ole Miss and the program.
0: That was Lacy saying the honors he's earned have stemmed from a team effort. Both players were recently named preseason first team All-SEC honorees. Be sure to keep up with college football in Mississippi by heading on over to supertalk.fm. I'm Caleb Saylors.
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31: 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Mornings with Richard Cross on Super Talk Mississippi.

Thanks for joining us. This is Mornings with Richard Cross on Super Talk Mississippi. Appreciate you joining the conversation. The C Spire text line is open to you at 601-879-4395. 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

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One more thing about the Protect College Sports Act that could be going to a vote in the Senate this week. It would then have to clear the hurdle of being passed in the House of Representatives and make it to the president's desk for signature. Ross Dellinger with Yahoo Sports has done a lot of reporting on this. I mean, a lot of reporting on this. And he got a copy of some of the revisions made to the bill on Thursday afternoon. There are a couple of numbers that stand out that are staggering. If you followed revenue sharing and some of the changes that have happened in college athletics, you may know that there was a revenue sharing cap this year that was put in place. It was $20.5 million. That is revenue generated by athletics department that is then, air quotes, shared with student athletes. The lion's share of that going to football players. Well, the new legislation would raise the cap significantly, more than double it. There would be a $22.5 million pool of money that schools could access. It's their own money for retention of current players, plus $21.3 million of the original cap, and that was a number that was going to go up each year, plus $5 million to be spent on women and non-revenue sports, meaning the new cap would total $48.8 million, almost $50 million for the players to be paid. That is a lot of money. If you subscribe to the idea that I threw out just a second ago of can we please just get to the games, good news. Southern Miss opens its season September 5th at 4 o'clock at home against Alcorn State. Game on ESPN Plus. Mississippi State opens its season Saturday night, September 5th at home, 6:30 against ULM. Game televised on ESPNU. Though Bulldogs officials would certainly prefer that instead of watching it on television, you show up at Davis-Wade Stadium. Ole Miss fans going to have to wait one extra day as the Rebels will open their season in Nashville against the Louisville Cardinals, 6:30 on Sunday night, September 6th, on television on ABC. We got word on Friday of last week, I think it was, that the results of both the state-administered autopsy and toxicology reports in the death of Nolan Wells have been sent to the Jackson County District Attorney. One of the much ado about nothing headline grabs by Ben Crump, Al Sharpton et al. Was Mississippi has agreed to turn over the autopsy reports to the district attorney. As if that was supposed to mean something significant. In truth, and we were reminded by the state's medical examiner that in Jackson County, all deaths that were not of natural causes are turned over to the grand jury.
Jackson County District Attorney Angel Myers McElraith said every death in the county, except those of natural causes and non-criminal car wrecks, are presented to the grand jury. Many people don't know that. Ben Crump was banking on many people not understanding that all of those are turned over to the grand jury.

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1: Report. Sheriff's Department worked with other agencies, including the FBI, to conduct an investigation into Wells' death. Jackson County Sheriff John Ledbetter has said that there were no initial signs of foul play, but the investigation remains open as they conduct a complete investigation into what occurred that day. His office has openly sought first source photos, video, and audio from the public at large and has interviewed dozens of people who have either come forward or who investigators sought to speak with concerning the events of the day. We'll see how much of that autopsy report that has been turned over to the grand jury is made public. Meanwhile, Joseph Alfredo Vasquez Dumarce has been accused of threatening Judge Ashley Cole. A California man has been charged with threatening a Mississippi judge whose son is tied to the Nolan Wells case, according to a recently unsealed federal complaint. The 27-year-old Californian allegedly messaged Jackson County Chancery Judge Ashley Cole on social media, threatening to send a bomb to her office that will, quote, blow you away when you see it, close quote. He said, once that package is open, the time will start, and then you have maybe 10 seconds or less to ask God for forgiveness. So much blood everywhere, hard to clean, especially from a boat. The messages to Cole were sent on Facebook Messenger days after Nolan Wells' body was recovered. The name on the Facebook account was YayYay962. The FBI traced the message to the California man. He allegedly also called her court's office on the 11th of July. He's been charged with sending a threat to injure another person. Online court records do not list an attorney for him. And finally, a dad has had enough. With the threat to Ashley Cole and threats to his son, including insinuations and alleged defamation by defense attorneys, a doctor from the Gulf Coast has filed a defamation lawsuit against Ben Crump. Dr. Ben Hudson says he plans to sue Crump over comments the lawyer has made while representing Wells' family. Hudson said, in my opinion, Ben Crump has slandered and falsely accused my son and his friends of murder, and he's pursued what's obviously a false narrative. The Reverend Al Sharpton and Crump, he said, turned Wells' funeral into a political event. Ben Hudson alleged they're using the death ahead of the national midterm elections. He says, how would our children ever be able to attend that when they put out a $100,000 bounty alleging that my son and his friends had murdered their best friend? A tragic story that has turned ugly as profiteers have tried to capitalize on the death of this young man. We're back with you right after this. Josh Harkins joins us next.
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0: 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In the aftermath of losing someone, it's funny, there are random things that make you think of him. And Senator Josh Harkins, you grew up with Lance Talbert. As I read about an online auction where there would be muzzle loaders and fishing and hunting gear and outdoor clothing and archery equipment, I thought, you know, Lance might would have checked that out.
1: He would be bidding.
0: He just might would have done so. Senator Josh Harkins is my guest. He represents Rankin County. That's District 20. He's chair of the Senate Finance Committee. And not only was very recently, currently, a friend of Lance Talbert, but as someone who grew up with him. And you were the first person that I talked to on Tuesday morning. You called me, and I appreciate so very much you doing that. You didn't want the news to be real.
1: No.
0: I certainly didn't want the news to be real, but the news is very real. We've lost a friend, a coworker, and in your case, somebody that you had known for a very long time.
1: Absolutely.

0: Absolutely. And let me say first off, when I listened to your Wednesday morning intro, I think I found myself riding in the car listening to it, and I was just nodding my head. I mean, for the short period of time that y'all got to know Lance, you nailed him. It was eerily funny how I was thinking the same thing. Some of the things you were saying, I mean, I pulled my phone up and went through our text, and my God, you wouldn't believe the text messages and the comments that we went back and forth, and the things that Lance would text about and just make comments on. He had a width of for a sense of humor that was rivaled by not very many people. His sense of humor was something that was just something to behold. And every conversation I'd have with him, whether I came in here to do an interview or whatever, we'd talk for 2 minutes in between a break. I mean, right down the hallway, we'd yuck it up for a minute or two, and half of it was filled with chuckles or belly laughing. I mean, he was always finding a way to make you smile, make you laugh, and just to bring up an old story or something. It didn't take Lance very long to get the story moving towards humor and laughter, and it was always a joy to be around Lance and to talk to him, and you were definitely gonna miss him.
1: Josh, I think most people know that Lance was a college baseball player. He began at Auburn. He finished his career at Ole Miss and was an accomplished pitcher. But I think there are a lot of people that don't know about who he was or what he was in terms of a high school athlete. You were
0: Oh,
1: a teammate and a friend
0: yeah.
1: growing up.
0: He started baseball at 471. Let's make no mistake. He started baseball down on the fields off 471 and the mosquitoes and the pine trees down there in the swamp. And I mean, he was all the young people think the Dandy Dozen's something new. Lance was a Dandy Dozen back in 93. He was an incredible athlete. He was the size he was last week when he was 9 years old. I mean, the guy was absolutely a monster. When you went to, 8, 9-year-old baseball, when you're sitting there at the plate and you're, 4 feet, and you got almost a 6 foot guy out there on their mound throwing heat. He was intimidating. He could absolutely blow the ball by you. He could, batting practice was a joke.
1: Well, let me interrupt because everybody that has played youth baseball has faced that guy. There's the one kid at 10 years old, at 12 years old, who's more developed than everybody else, who hits home runs when nobody else does, who throws it harder. But so many times that guy is at his peak, the peak of his athletic career at 12 years
0: He
1: old.
0: was just taking off.
1: That wasn't the case with
0: No,
1: Lance.
0: he was something to watch. Great pitcher all through high school. Followed him, on his journey through from Auburn all the way to Ole Miss, and just super proud of him. I mean, great football player. He played quarterback. I think he focused his last year on baseball, and he was a spectacular athlete. Still looked like he could probably go throw 5, 6 innings today. I mean, it was amazing. Ryan and I were talking, and he's like, "Man, how do you stay so thin? And you look like you're just in incredible shape."
1: And it's not because of an incredibly healthy diet.
0: No, that's what Ryan was saying. He's like, the guy did not eat healthy, but he looked like he could still go. I mean, it was amazing.
1: I talked to his sister, Brandy, on Saturday at the funeral, and I was struck by something that she said. She's emotional about it, but was holding things together. And she said, "Richard," she said, "the world feels like a more boring place without Lance. He was such a big personality, and his personality filled the room." And she said, "I think at least right now, that's what I miss the most, is that big, larger than life personality."
0: Yeah, Lance, you kind of touched on it Wednesday morning. Lance was a big brother and loved his sister, loved Ryan and his niece and nephew, just adored them, talked about them a lot. His mom, just Miss Ann, my heart hurts for her. But, Lance was part of the fabric of a lot of people's lives that, they look to for comedic relief, for just, conversation, for, being a big brother, being a son. His dad, Larry, I know Lance visited with him last week, and Lance was just that guy that kind of took care of everybody. He was always in the lives of those he loved, and, I think people you know, you're talking about all the text messages you're getting from people. I think that's the part about talk radio that you love, is that, you know, you're driving down the road, you get to know these people, you feel like they're your friend, even though you may have never met Lance. You may have never seen him. You don't even know what he looks like when you see his picture in the paper, and you're like, oh, that's Lance. But you felt like you know him. You're listening to people riding down the road. You're nodding your head in agreement. Sometimes you're yelling at the radio. Sometimes you're laughing at the radio. You're crying at the radio. These personalities come into our lives, and we realize how precious they are. And, you know, it's moments like this that you take a step back and reflect and think about, man, you know, I hate that we're not going to have that part of our life anymore, or we're not going to have that interaction day to day. We got the memories, but it's a lesson that we should take our friendships and our relationships a little deeper and show appreciation to people and tell people how much we care about them, think about them, and how much they mean to us.
1: Yeah. You've been fact-checked on the C-Spire text line. He said he couldn't have spoken to Lance during breaks because Lance was texting me at that point. Oh, that's pretty good.
0: Yeah.
1: I get a message that says, last thing that Lance and I texted about was that old smoke alarm battery. We're talking about Robert Johnson and his security alarm that beeps when he's on in the background. And Thomas says, I'm at least 500 texts short for the week. I don't know when Lance ever slept. He didn't sleep a lot.
0: No.
1: That felt to be something that we had in common. You mentioned just a second ago nieces and nephews, and I bumped into a friend that I graduated high school with and played football with who was in the line to see Lance. And I said, Chris, what are you doing here? And he's lived in the Rankin County area for a number of years now, and he said that his son had grown up with Ryan and Brandy's son,
0: mm-hmm.
1: and had played soccer together and, you know, been at baseball fields. And he said, man, he said Lance was at every game that he could possibly be at. He said he was a fixture alongside his mother Ann at his nephew and niece's sporting events.
0: Oh, absolutely. Well, I mean, I think Lance loved living through his niece and nephew, watching them play sports, and they are, as you would expect, great athletes. Going to be incredible young kids to watch grow up. But I think that's where he got a lot of joy in life, is watching them and just, you know, following them and going with his mom to watch them play. I mean, they were at all the games. I would see them at school, at events, and so I know he was very, very proud of him.
1: Yeah. Visiting with Senator Josh Harkins. He represents District 20. That is in Rankin County. He was a lifelong friend of our colleague and our friend, the late Lance Tolbert. We'll continue to honor his memory and might get into some legislative business on the other side of this break as well. This morning's with Richard Cross on Super Talk Mississippi, presented by Community Bank. We're back with you right after this.

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5: You're listening to Super Talk News. I'm Caleb Saylor. A man accused of assaulting a woman and child at a Tupelo restaurant has been taken into the custody of law enforcement. Tupelo police responded to the North Mississippi Medical Center emergency room where a female told officers that she and her child had been assaulted at a local Longhorn Steakhouse. The alleged perpetrator, identified as 33-year-old Ronnie Brown, is reported to have been in a relationship with the female victim. Brown was given a bond of $70,000 and his case will be presented to a Lee County grand jury. The American Red Cross is sounding the alarm that shelves are growing more bare by the day. Officials say Type O supplies are falling below a one-day supply nationwide. The American Red Cross has declared a crisis over the matter for the second time in organization history.
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feel like so much of the discussion around Lance Tolbert has been about text messages. He was a frustratingly at times frequent

0: texter, and I think the biggest frustration was those stupid green bubble text messages. He refused to get an iPhone. He even recently got a new phone from our friends at C Spire and stuck with the Android. He's like, all right, well, I've been with it this far. I can't bail on it now. What kind of a person would that? Wouldn't be very loyal. But I got to share a message with you because this, I think, kind of summed up his sense of humor. Recently, Josh, we had a guest that was on with us at the in the 8 o'clock hour. And he sent me a message that said he has a hard stop at 8:32 a.m. In 51 years and 11 months, I've never heard someone say, gotta get gone at 2 minutes after the bottom of the hour. Oh, crap, it's 8:32. I gotta get out of here. Cool, brah. I might have edited a couple of things within that message, but you get the sentiment. Yeah. Who's got to be somewhere at exactly 8:32?
1: And it probably bugged him for about three more days, and I'm sure there were more texts about it.
0: Well, and this is absolutely inside radio and behind the scenes, but you know that a lot of our guests appear on video calls. Mm-hmm. And so when one segment ends, let's say at 7:31, 7:32, we'll go to break, and Lance would give the guest a heads up. Now, if I were sitting in the chair, Will East were sitting in the chair, he'd say, hey, we'll be back in about 5 minutes. No. Lance was precise. He said, hey, we will be back at exactly 7:37 and 37 seconds, so you got time to go warm up your coffee. What?
1: Yeah.
0: Well, let me make sure my watch is synced up with yours real quick.
1: Look, I think, you know, and they hit on it. Let me say, Caleb did an incredible job at the service, eulogizing Lance. It was another...
0: Caleb Sailors, who works on the Super Talk Mississippi news team and is also a minister, delivered the address at the funeral.
1: Absolutely, and did a wonderful job.
0: Mm-hmm.
1: What people don't realize, I mean, I guess you could kind of deduce by listening to the comments about Lance was smart. Lance was not just some, you know, oaf that was an athlete in high school. Lance was brilliant. He was smart. He was inquisitive. And you know, you talked about his career trajectory was, I mean, it was almost like he wanted to stay in long enough where he could learn everything about something and then move on to something else. I mean, the guy was, as Chris Sarton so eloquently stated in his Facebook post, Lance was a Renaissance man. He was he was a unique individual that was inquisitive, that asked questions, that wanted to learn more, that was never just satisfied with hearing something and moving on. He wanted to investigate. And I mean, I would get text messages in the middle of the day during the session, you know, what's going on with this or what's happening here. He wanted to know more. He was like a sponge with information, and it, you know, sometimes it would lead to some interesting conversations and you know, a text message in the morning like, hey, I was on YouTube last night and I saw this. And I mean, and then, you know, God, AI came along, and then you'd get pictures of, he'd send me a picture of the Ayatollah and, you know, walking a, you know, a cat, or just, you know, some of the most incredibly, just like, where are you, what are you doing, Lance?
0: So you got the Iranian.
1: Oh, yes, names. I got all that. And, you know, oh, God, it was just so funny. But, you know, I think more importantly, the point that Caleb said, and I think it's really important that we know is, you know, and if we say what we say as Christians and believers, part of us in the sadness and everything with this, but we have to be happy that Lance is where he is now. He's in a better place. And, you know, ultimately at the end of the day, that's comforting to know that's where Lance knew where he was going. And I was so proud of Caleb and the job he did. And you know, it's amazing how, you know, you knew Lance for a snapshot in time compared to some of us. But I mean, I saw my friends sit there nodding their head while he was talking. I mean, he was talking about Lance and the things he did. I mean, getting out of an intersection and pump faking a ball like he's going to throw it at a car down the street. That's Lance. And, you know, just so many things about him. It warmed my heart, and it made me really, in a difficult situation, it put a smile on my face, and I'm so glad that he was he did that yesterday and was able to encapsulate Lance to everybody that was there, and it was a crowd of people, and it was I know it made his family feel good to see all these people there. I had a ton of classmates that came in for it. I had some that weren't able to be there but were texting during the day, and it was a lot of love being poured on Miss Ann and Larry and Brandy and the family. So,
0: you know, we get the biblical imagery of heaven with the streets of gold and the crystal sea, but I think a lot of us have our own imagery in our head of what heaven may be, because it's described as this perfect place beyond imagination. And so we kind of go to whatever our perfect place is, whether it's, you know, an Augusta National that goes on forever, or yeah, it's, you know, the perfect baseball stadium. For Lance, his image of heaven would probably have been a deer camp.
1: Yep.
0: With dogs and the ability to just soak in the beauty of nature around him. And so I hope that's what he's got.
1: I have no doubt he has not made it past the gate yet. He's probably still in deep conversation with the man sitting there.
0: Especially if it's a cash register, yeah, right there. I'm not making light of that, but his ability to strike up conversations with those who are working behind the counter at convenience stores.
1: For
0: the
1: absolutely
0: longest time, I thought he was joking.
1: No.
0: Because he would send me, "Oh yeah, my Indian buddy behind the register at the Quick Mart on Fannin Street." And I was like, "Oh yeah, sure." And then that was
1: dead
0: true.
1: Serious. Yeah.
0: That was true.
1: Lance never met a stranger. That's the one thing he could strike up a conversation, yeah, no matter what room you put him in, he felt comfortable in.
0: I shared this on Wednesday, and I don't think I'm breaking any trust by doing so, because some of you have asked, and whether it's morbid curiosity or genuine concern, there are people that have said, "Hey, what happened?" Family shared this with me,
1: yeah,
0: and I feel comfortable sharing it with you. They are not having an autopsy performed for Lance, but family has had conversations with medical personnel based on how they found him and the way that it appears that he very peacefully died. They believe that he had a massive heart attack.
1: Yeah.
0: What most people would describe as a widow maker, whether it was exactly that or not, I don't know. But the family is comfortable in... His mother shared this with me, and I think it's okay to share this. He had, we told you, he'd been working
1: in the
0: yard,
1: and
0: he was sitting in a chair on the porch, the same chair that he always sat in. He had his phone in his hand, was watching videos on YouTube or Instagram or whatever, and was throwing the ball with his dogs. That was his routine. And when his mom came back out, it looked like he was asleep, and she tried to wake him up. And he didn't respond, and she kind of nudged him, and then she called friends and medical professionals, and he was in the exact same position when she had last seen him, with his hands in his lap, the video on his phone still playing, his legs crossed,
1: yeah,
0: and his two beloved dogs sitting right there at his feet. But his head was slumped over as if he had taken a nap, and it was just over.
1: Yeah. It was peaceful, is the point that they're wanting us to know.
0: 51, almost 52, is so incredibly too young and too soon. But if you got to go, I'm not so sure that's not the way to go.
1: Yeah. Yeah. And, you know, I think it's the point of why they, you know, shared that with us, I think, was to let us know that he was at peace.
0: Yeah.
1: And, you know, that's on at some level it should provide comfort at some point. I know it doesn't make anything feel better today, but
0: yeah.
1: You know, it's the point you're making is too young. I mean, he was probably 2 weeks away from his birthday.
0: Yeah.
1: I think his birthday is coming up in August, and so man,
0: Lance never took any time off, Josh. I mean, no. He worked and he worked and he worked. He worked 6 days a week, but doggone it, if

0: on my calendar. He had not taken off his birthday week and was going to have some time just to unwind and unplug.
1: Yep.
0: I'm going to keep Josh through the break. We're going to switch to some legislative conversation coming up, but let's just put a bow on it by saying this. To his mother, Ann, to his father, Larry, to his sister, Brandy, and brother-in-law, Ryan, to his niece and nephew, to all his friends and all of his family, we're going to continue to remember Lance. We're going to continue to think fondly of him. We offer you our most sincere condolences, and we wish nothing more than God's grace to fill all of your hearts.
1: Amen.
0: More coming up with you. 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

0: This one is normally reserved for Wednesday. 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
1: Why does it have to be limited to Wednesdays?
0: It doesn't. But it is exclusive on Wednesdays. We can sprinkle in the country music on Wednesday, and this was one of the bangers that Lance would go to.
1: Oh, I know.
0: So, I guess you get up early enough now that there's a newborn around.
1: Yes.
0: But Senator Josh Harkins is my guest. We have been laughing a bit and maybe going through a little bit of public catharsis after the loss of our friend Lance Tolbert. There's no easy way to transition, so I'm just going to kind of make a jump cut here, if you don't mind, and talk professional work just for a second. You are on this redistricting committee that the Lieutenant Governor has put together. So we got a Senate redistricting committee. There's a House redistricting committee. Everybody's looking about redistricting. At some point, all of you have to come together. Where are we in the redistricting conversation, recognizing that it's kind of a three-pronged conversation, that there's legislative redistricting, Supreme Court redistricting, and then also
2: congressional
0: redistricting? Yeah. All of those topics are on the table.
2: Yeah, so the Joint Committee will actually meet today at 2 o'clock.
0: Okay.
2: There is a formation meeting that the Joint Committee of the House and Senate members of the Redistricting Committee will meet and discuss kind of plans.
0: Is there a chair of that?
2: We'll elect a chair. I think it may flip back and forth. One time a House will be the chair, I think. Next time the Senate's chair. I'm not sure how that works,
0: okay.
2: But we'll get a chair between the two and discuss meetings. I think there's a plan to have meetings across the state, or hearings, to allow public comment. We will meet to discuss redistricting and what that's going to look like, whether you go back to the 22 maps that we adopted, or do you just redistrict altogether under the new provisions after the Calais case. So we will meet to discuss that today, and I don't think there's anything that's going to be done on congressional this right now. We've already had the primary election. I think it's probably going to be into the future. Maybe gets addressed in the session, maybe. But legislative and Supreme Court does impact the elections coming up in 27.
0: Right.
2: And you need to have those districts, if you're going to do new districts, if you're going to redistrict based on the Supreme Court ruling, you need to have those in place before qualifying, I would think. It would be my
0: which
2: estimation.
0: Begins January 1st.
2: January 1st, January 2nd, whatever. It may fall on a weekend, but it starts the 1st of January, runs through February 1st. And so having those new districts in place beforehand is important, so you know what district you're running in and who potentially, if you're maybe running and you think you want to run against somebody, you need to make sure they're still in your district.
0: Let me ask you this. You guys and gals in the legislature don't always move at the same pace that much of Mississippi would like to see, but with an expedited timeline here, I mean, are you about to be meeting a lot? Because, I mean,
2: you'd have to have some meetings in September, I guess August, September, and October. I mean, you've got to have the hearings. I think you have to have the hearings. I'm not exactly sure what the constitutional ruling is on how you proceed in a redistricting, but that's what we're going to discuss today, to find out what's necessary and go through those steps and then come up with a plan. And I would assume you'd have to

0: have the governor call a special session to do a redistricting.
1: Does it feel like that's an early December thing?
0: I would believe so. I mean, it may be sooner. I don't know when. It just depends on when we can get everything. I mean, I think we'll know more after today. We'll have a little bit better kind of roadmap of what's going to have to happen in order to get to that point. There'll have to be consultation with the lieutenant governor and speaker and the governor, and probably have a special session before in December, I guess, would be the latest you'd have to have it, so you could adopt it and have those lines drawn in the system. Now, I think there are some concerns on timing with the Secretary of State system on actually getting the maps installed. So
1: right.
0: there's a lot of pieces of the puzzle that have to be put together to make this work. But when you redistrict also the Supreme Court districts, that in transportation, the Public Service Commission, all run under those lines. So there's a lot involved and a lot to have to work through.
1: We're just scratching the surface on that topic.
0: Yep.
1: We will dig deeper on another day. Josh, I really appreciate you coming in today.
0: Thank you, Richard. It was good to see you this weekend and the Super
1: you
0: Talk
1: well.
0: Family. We appreciate it.
1: Mornings with Richard Cross, 8 o'clock hour is on the way. My guest has been Senator Josh Harkins. He represents District 20, that is Rankin County, but today here in less of his role as a senator and more of his role as a friend to our friend, the late Lance Tolbert. We're back with you after this.
2: Your same old Mississippi.
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4: I'm John Thossier. President Trump wants Iran to restore full traffic through the Strait of Hormuz. He's threatening military action if they don't. Indiana Republican Senator Jim Banks on Fox says the president wants a peaceful resolution to this conflict.
5: If the Iranians don't come to the table and rapidly make an agreement to end their nuclear program and reopen the strait, then President Trump is going to bomb the hell out of them again.
4: The U.S. and Israel have agreed to pause further strikes while the deal's being negotiated. Former chief medical advisor Dr. Anthony Fauci is facing increased criticism from GOP members after a recent Senate hearing. Representative Jim Jordan says for the entirety of COVID-19, the rhetoric seemed to have followed a template.
6: The left will tell a lie. Big media will report the lie. Big tech amplifies the lie. And when you tell the truth, they call you names.
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8: Your Southwest Mississippi forecast from the National Weather Service calls for sunshine today and high near 91 degrees. Tonight, mostly clear, low around 70. Sunshine tomorrow, high near 94. Mostly clear tomorrow night, low around 73. Sunshine Wednesday, high 95. Mostly clear Wednesday night.
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10: Reporting for Super Talk News, I'm Griffin Rick. A 16-year-old from Lincoln County was arrested and charged with attempted murder after assaulting his sister with a knife. According to the Lincoln County Sheriff's Office, Draylen Dunnigan was taken into custody after the Sheriff's Office received a call of an assault around 8:30 a.m. on July 30th near Old St. John's Road. Dunnigan's 19-year-old sister was transported to a hospital in Brookhaven after the incident before being transferred to the University of Mississippi Medical Center in Jackson. Dunnigan will be charged as an adult for attempted murder and aggravated assault with a deadly weapon. A mother and her disabled son were left victimized and devastated after someone robbed their home in Panola County on July 22nd. Linda Towns told the Panola County Sheriff's Office that the burglar made off with tens of thousands of dollars that she had stored away in her home, but did not grab anything else. Officials believe that it wasn't a chance robbery, but one that was premeditated from someone who knew of Towns' savings.
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10: As excitement continues to build for the upcoming football season, Millsaps Athletic Director Justin LeBlanc is urging fans to show up and show out for the 2026 edition of the Riverside Rumble against Belhaven.
14: We're really excited about it. I'll give a plug. We need everybody out here coming to the game on September 4th against Belhaven. It'll be a great atmosphere, a night game. The students will be out in full force. Millsaps and Belhaven students will have the beer garden rolling, and it'll be a big small college football game atmosphere. And if you haven't seen one yet, I suggest coming in and check one out this year.
10: Officially 1 month to the day away from the popular rivalry matchup, it will be the perfect way for both schools to kick off their seasons. Millsaps and Belhaven face off on Thursday, September 3rd at 7 p.m. The game will be played at Harper Davis Field on the campus of Millsaps College. For all things Mississippi, go to supertalk.fm. 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
19: 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You're tuned into your Radio Happy Hour. That's the Good Things. I'm your host, Rebecca Turner. And I don't forget, you can listen to Good Things. 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You can watch us, too. We are on your computer, your mobile device. Just head on over to Super Talk TV. And one thing Mississippians like to do, that is eat. And I don't know many of you that won't travel for a good meal. And recently, the Enid Depot was named the most iconic steakhouse in Mississippi this year by Business Insider. And joining us today is owner Brent Tibbett to tell us a little bit more. Welcome, Brent.
20: Hey, how are you?
19: I'm doing well, and congratulations on the nod of being the most iconic steakhouse in Mississippi. How does that feel as an owner of a restaurant?
20: I'm just glad that we're doing something right.
19: You know, fair answer there. Whenever you get called out like that, at least you know you're doing something right. I was reading a little bit up on your story. I don't think y'all are the first owners of the Eden Depot. Am I saying that correctly, Brent?
20: Yes, ma'am, the Enid Depot.
19: Enid Depot. So give us a little background on the restaurant that's now yours.
20: Well, this is a historic building. It was built in 1907. It's not the actual train depot. It was a mercantile building that was built right across the tracks from the actual depot here in Enid. And it was, you know, a mercantile all the way up until probably late 70s. And, of course, the train industry stopped coming through Enid, and the town dried up and died. And it went through several owners in the late 70s. The post office moved out of town. Pretty much a lot of the commerce moved out of town. All the doctors left, all that kind of stuff. And then, you know, of course, an old historic building, it went into disrepair. A couple guys bought it probably like in the early 2000s and started making it in the antique shop. And then eventually the guy who I bought it from, he decided nothing was really working, and he tried to do a steakhouse. He put in his best effort, started getting it going, and essentially couldn't keep a chef. And one day me and my wife came down here to eat because we were looking for land, to buy land outside of, you know, we're from DeSoto County, and we stumbled upon it. And strangely enough, after we left, the chef had quit. And 10 days later, he called me up. The owner called me up to help him sell it. And me and my wife just ended up buying it. And, you know, kind of been down here ever since. And that was November 2022. And just, we kind of kept the steakhouse theme going and kept it going and started doing our own little thing with the steakhouse, doing a lot of specials, a lot of fish specials, a lot of wild game specials, and, you know, word just kind of, you know.
19: Like it does in Mississippi, it spreads, Brent.
20: It spreads.
19: What a pivot, as they would say, right, in terms of what you and your wife kind of, the idea you had for your next chapter in life, wanting land, kind of starting the farm, maybe having a restaurant later, and then the restaurant came first. So there has to be some culinary background for you. Most folks don't just go in for lunch and leave with a restaurant without some kind of background of knowing what to do with it or the plan next. So where did you get your culinary chops? Had you always kind of been in the kitchen? Did you have a culinary background before buying the restaurant?
20: Yeah, I had a culinary background. I have a degree from Le Cordon Bleu. And, I mean, to kind of tell you, you know, my parents got divorced when I was 10 years old. And I, for some odd stupid reason, the judge split me and my older brother up. My older brother went to live with my dad. I went to go live with my mom. My mom decided that she was going to sell real estate at the time. And, you know, I don't know if you've ever been around a lot of realtors, but they work a lot of hours. And my mom was pushing 70 to 80 hours every week. And, you know, I was age 10. She, you know, I really wouldn't see her very much. I would get home from school and do my thing, and she would come in at 9 o'clock at night. And what she started doing back then was on Sunday afternoon, she'd take me to the grocery store and let me buy whatever I wanted to buy for the week. And so I taught myself how to cook at age 10, and that kind of progressed. Later on, when I got out of high school, my mom married the food and beverage director from Gold Strike Casino in Tunica. And I started cooking for a lot of the executives, and they'd come over for parties and started doing stuff like that. And then eventually went to culinary school and worked for some great chefs around the country. And then, you know, I was before the restaurant, I bought the restaurant. I was actually I sold real estate myself for about 10 years. But before I did that, I was the executive chef for the University of Memphis. So, been doing quite a few things.
19: Kind of done like it all there, too. Brent. And so I guess that would be a perfect combination. I love when those stories come together where it's a little wink here and a little wink there with the real estate got you to helping you sell the now what is your restaurant, the Enid Depot. You mentioned when you took it over, it was already kind of a steakhouse and was kind of vibing, I guess, as the kids would say. Did you add a spin to the menu? I mean, obviously, it's hard to put a spin on a good steak other than just being a good steak. But was there, what was working right? And then what? How did you make it your own, Brent?

Well, when I first took this place over, I recognized that we were in the middle of nowhere. And, you know, owning a restaurant is kind of a double-edged sword, you know, especially when you're just starting off. You know, one, I was grateful enough to not have to start off with zero customers. They actually had a little bit of a clientele. And so what I chose to do at the time was to not change their menus.

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1: Specials every week. It started becoming, I started off with one special every week, and very quickly it turned into two specials. I would do a fish course, and I would do something meat or game. And those specials, I would post them on Facebook just to try to get, you know, get the word out, you know, kind of just, you know, stuff that people can share. And a lot of our posts, you know, kind of started going viral. People started driving from other cities to come eat with us. It wasn't locals. You know, when we first took it over, you know, 3.5 years ago, it was 100% local. Today, our clientele is probably less than 5% local. 95% are driving over an hour to come eat here. They're coming from everywhere just to come eat. And really, they're just, you know, they're excited to come. They're excited for the journey. A lot of people are coming for their birthdays or anniversaries or, you know, things like that, special occasions. You know, but really, they're coming because they're wanting the culinary journey. And, you know, the excitement of going to trying a new place that obviously, you know, a lot of people are saying some great things about us, which we're grateful for. But they're coming because they're wanting the experience. And so that's what we're doing. We're providing an experience. You get to come and be in this historic building.
2: Does it still have the historic atmosphere, Brent? Because I feel like that's a big lure, too, just sort of the environment, the atmosphere, the historic piece of it. Have y'all, I mean, it, obviously it had to be brought into modern times if it's a, you know, 21st century or 1900s building. But have y'all kind of kept that same kind of charm and feel to it?
1: We try. You know, it is. So it still has the original hardwood floors in the building, for example. It still has all the cubbies. If you look at a picture of our building on the inside, you'll see that there's like little bitty kiosk cubbies all the way down on both sides. Those are all still here. It still has the original tin ceiling. This building in particular was built in 1907, but the cool thing about it is electricity did not come to Enid until 1940, about. So for, 33 years, it was here before electricity, and it still has the original skylights that you can look out and see, you know, for you know, in the daytime to have light. And, you know, it's just a pretty cool place. You know, you're not going to, you know, find too many of these buildings. And this one's been restored. The guys that I bought it from, they did an incredible job restoring the building.
2: Brent, can you hang with us? Can you hang with us through the break?
1: Sure.
2: All right, we've got more with Brent. He's the owner of the Enid Depot Great Steakhouse coming up next.

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9: 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Just head on over to Supertalk TV. We're continuing our conversation with Brent Tibbett. He is the head chef and owner of the Eden Depot. It is a steakhouse, and it was named the most iconic steakhouse in Mississippi this year by Business Insider. You've also, Brent, had a few camera crews come to your restaurant there and was on a few shows. What was that like? Where were you filmed, or where was the film shown?
10: Well, it's going to be aired in, I guess, late January, February. It's the Southern Dish with Mississippi Public Broadcasting. It's a new show they came out with. And from what I've heard, it's the most popular show they've ever had at the Mississippi Public Broadcasting. So it's something that your viewers would probably want to check out. They've already filmed season one, 6 episodes, and I'm a part of season two. So we're just grateful that, you know, anything that shines a light on what we're doing, we love it, and we love to, you know, promote Mississippi and promote food and tourism and all that stuff, and we're grateful to be able to do it.
9: You talk about tourism in terms of, like, culinary tourism. You mentioned, Brent, that some will drive an hour or more to come see you. Just during the break, we were trying to figure out, your producer, Rhino, and I, it's about a two-hour drive for us to come out to the Eden Depot from where we're at in central Mississippi. What does that do? I know the town of Eden may not be there like it used to be back whenever the railroad and it was thriving, but what does that do to what's left of that local economy that people are coming for your restaurant? Or are you literally the only thing left sort of in the town?
10: Well, we are the last building in downtown. All the rest of the buildings have been torn down. They were wood structures that were torn down over time. This was the brick building that, it was the nicest building in town, and it's the only one that actually stood the test of time. There are some other businesses local, like gas stations, and there's a catfish hut down the street. But, you know, we're basically it. So if you're coming to Enid, you're coming here for one reason, and that's to come see us. And we're, you know, and people are driving. You know, we get, you know, clients all the time, or, you know, customers from, you know, Clinton, which is down by you, Madison. a lot of folks are coming up from Lake, I don't even know all the names of the towns. But a lot of those towns from down there, they're drive from Green. We got people will take a bus from Arkansas and come over here with like 15 people, and they'll rent like one of those stretch limos or a tour bus just to come here. It cracks me up every single time because, you know, we will do a to-go order for the driver or whatever, that they have a designated driver or something like that. They'll rent, you know, rent a big, you know, vehicle like that. But it's a lot of fun, you know, and get to meet a lot of folks from all over the state.
9: So if I'm coming to the Enid Depot for the first time, Brent, say it's for a special occasion, who cares? Maybe it's just a random Monday. You just feel like you need a good meal. What would you say for the person to order first? Like, what would be the best first thing for someone to come in and try if they want, like, you know, the classic experience at the Enid Depot?
10: Almost everybody who comes in here that doesn't care about what they're spending, they're going to get one or two items for an appetizer. They're going to either get fried green tomatoes with our crawfish Julie sauce, and you'll see that dish actually being prepared when our video comes out for the southern dish. Or they'll get we serve a snow crab claw. It's like a ginormous crab claw that I cook in garlic butter. Or they're going to get that, one of the two. And, you know, then from there on, most people get a steak or prime rib. We're one of the few steakhouses in Mississippi that serve prime rib every night we're open. And I'll tell you, a lot of folks just come here for the prime rib because, you know, we're the only ones doing it, and we're doing it the right way. So they love it.
9: What is the key to a good steak, Brent? Give us your secrets.
10: Well, I'll tell you, I've cooked probably 20,000 steaks. Yeah, the keys to it is, one, you always have to have oil. You know, your steak can't be dry. A lot of people will ruin a steak by cooking it with not enough you know, fat, not enough oil in the pan or on the grill or whatever medium you're using to cook it in. That's the key, is to have enough oil and, the, you know, obviously seasoning it well. You know, whenever you cook a piece of meat, you know, 65 to 70% of whatever you put on it falls off. And so it's important just to have it seasoned completely well. You know, if you do a light seasoning, it's not going to be a great steak. You know, if you don't cook it with enough oil on the grill, you're going to have a dry piece of meat, and it's going to, you know, it makes a big difference.
9: Am I allowed to ask for ketchup?
10: For French fries, sure.
9: I'm just picking, Brent. I wish I could have seen your face.
10: People A1 to tickle me.
9: Those of us who do, you can't take it personally. We just weren't raised right, okay? I'll just say it like that when it comes that way. But I'm guessing it absolutely does not need it in that respect. And I'm sure there's got to be a round off for some good desserts or something and cocktails as well to go with these great prime ribs and wonderful appetizers there at the Enid Depot. Would that be correct?
10: Yes, ma'am. I used to be a pastry chef for many years.
9: Of course you were. You were everything, Brent. This is awesome.
10: And we probably have the best desserts in Mississippi of any restaurant that you've ever been to.
9: Well, what's your favorite, or what's the most popular?
10: Well, the most popular is caramel cobbler. That was actually on the menu when I bought the place, and we kept it. That's probably by far the most popular. But we serve, obviously, creme brulee and stuff like that. One of the most iconic ones that we serve is a cheesecake baklava. We make a pistachio praline with cheesecake baklava, and people go nuts for it. A lot of people will get that and take it home, and then they'll email us, you know, the next day or shoot us a Facebook message the next day and say, oh, my God, that was so unbelievable. We serve chocolate lava cakes, and we serve peach Fosters, a play on banana Fosters. People love peaches, so we love it.
9: You mentioned on the nights that you are open, Brent. Do y'all have a limited, schedule of, or when are you guys open?
10: We're a reservation only. So if people show up, a lot of times on a Friday or Saturday night, they won't be able to get in the building. So, because we have, you know, we're a full house already. But we take reservations Thursday through Sunday nights, usually 5 to about 7:30. A little bit later if we're really busy, but you know, for the most part, we kind of keep it simple. Now, we are planning on, in the future, going to 5 or 6 days a week. But for right now, we're only doing 4 days a week. You know, so hopefully, you know, in the spring, we'll be open more often.
9: Do you ever think back to your lunch date with your wife to the Enid Depot prior to purchasing it? If y'all would have chosen a different day or a different spot for lunch, how things could have looked different for your family 3 years later?
10: Well, say that again. I didn't understand what you were asking.
9: Have you thought back to, like, the fact that one lunch for you and your wife changed everything for you guys?
10: Well, yeah, we talked about it quite a bit. I mean, you know, for us to come down here and to change our lifestyle from me selling houses to going back to the kitchen again, I mean, that was an obviously lifestyle change that we did. I think it brought us together closer as a family because now we're, we're always together now. You know, even when I'm cooking, my wife's usually, you know, she's usually here with my kids or she's somewhere close by with my kids. So we spend a lot more time. You know, when you're a real estate agent, you're coming and going 24/7. So it's probably a better environment for our family. We love it.
9: Well, if people want to get to know you, your menu, kind of the story behind it, make a reservation, how do they do all of the above, Brent?
10: Well, reservations can be made through sending us a Facebook message or just calling our phone number. You can find it on Google or anywhere else. 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
9: Are you still doing the specials that you put out, like, on your Facebook and such?
10: Yes, ma'am. Every week, usually on Tuesdays or Wednesdays, I will post some pictures of specials, it just makes the phone start ringing.
9: Well, I think that's great, though. And congratulations on taking a risk with you and your wife and your family and seeing this dream come through. And it kind of reminds us all, you never know, you're one lunch away from your life looking completely different if you're open to the opportunities that may be there. So, yeah, congratulations. What a ride.
10: Thank you. Thank you so much. Thanks for having us.
9: Absolutely, Brent. We appreciate your time. You guys stick with us. We got more for you coming up next.

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3: He was just a teenager when his father died in a robbery. 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
7: Reporting for Supertalk News, I'm Griffin Miller. A 16-year-old from Lincoln County was arrested and charged with attempted murder after assaulting his sister with a knife. According to the Lincoln County Sheriff's Office, Draylen Dunnigan was taken into custody after the Sheriff's Office received a call of an assault around 8:30 a.m. on July 30th near Old St. John's Road. Dunnigan's 19-year-old sister was transported to a hospital in Brookhaven after the incident before being transferred to the University of Mississippi Medical Center in Jackson. Dunnigan will be charged as an adult for attempted murder and aggravated assault with a deadly weapon. A mother and her disabled son were left victimized and devastated after someone robbed their home in Panola County on July 22nd. Linda Towns told the Panola County Sheriff's Office that the burglar made off with tens of thousands of dollars that she had stored away in her home, but did not grab anything else. Officials believe that it wasn't a chance robbery, but one that was premeditated from someone who knew of Towns' savings.
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3: 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Bringing you the good stories of Mississippi's people, places, and things to do. It's Good Things, Good Things. It's Good Things with Rebecca Turner.

0: 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And don't forget, too, our Supertalk Mississippi news team. 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You can stay updated. 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Head on over to supertalk.fm/newsletter to sign up for that. But it's Monday, so we got some good headlines for you from your Super Talk news team. And Kelly joins us today to tell us a little bit more. Hi, Kelly.
1: Hi, I got a bone to pick with you and Rhino.
0: Oh, no.
1: You want to hear my issue with you guys today?
0: No, I don't.
1: So you put up on the Good Things page, how Mississippi are you?
0: Uh-huh.
1: And I had to take the survey because, you know, I've adopted Mississippi. I didn't originally come from Mississippi, but I feel Mississippi proud. And I only got 10.
0: Aww.
1: I'm like, what? I'm only an honorary Mississippian. I think some of these should be rewritten on this survey.
0: Well,
1: you want to hear more? I've already brought it up. You
0: yes.
1: were like, no, I don't. And I was like, yes,
0: no,
1: you do.
0: Yes, I do now. Now that I know this is Rhino's fault and not mine because he posted it and not me. But I encourage everybody to go see what you're talking about over on the Good Things Facebook group.
1: There should be other options where some of these are at. So, for example, you get a point for everyone you can check, right?
0: Mm-hmm.
1: Read The Sound of the Fury or A Time to Kill. Yes, I've read A Time to Kill. Eaten fried catfish at a local fish house. Check. Had a Mississippi mud pie. Check. Driven the Natchez Trace Parkway. I didn't get a point for that, but I've done a 5K on it.
0: That's the same.
1: I should get points for that.
0: You can have a
1: yeah,
0: point for
1: you
0: that.
1: Think so?
0: Yes, you're allowed.
1: Okay, so now 11. Let me see if I can get better. I haven't visited the Mississippi State Fair, but I've been to the Crawfish Music Fest on the coast many times. I've been to the Jackson County Fair many times. Friday night football game, of course, called Soft Drinks Coke. Yes. Eaten boiled peanuts. Can't we get credit for just buying farm fresh produce from the side of the road anywhere in Mississippi where it's grown? In place of just eating boiled peanuts. Because not everybody likes boiled peanuts. Now, I'm a big fan. But then there's been to Neshoba County Fair, which I know that's its own kind of political thing, but I've been to a lot of fairs on the coast. I think those should count. No, I haven't been to Elvis' home in Tupelo yet, but I've sung a lot of Elvis song and I own some CDs. Come on.
0: I haven't been to Elvis' home either, Kelly. So
1: I want to go. I can't find
0: anybody. I mean, I've been
1: to
0: Tupelo, but I haven't ever been through that home. So
1: I've also been
0: towards
1: Tupelo.
0: Me. Yeah.
1: Point for that. All right. I haven't walked through Vicksburg National Military Park yet. I do want to do that. That's on my list.
0: You can knock that out with a good 5K or 10K and then really make a poor life choice. They've got a fantastic race there every year. I think it's in the fall, but you can run those hills through the military park and really.
1: Yeah. No, yeah. Rebecca, you can run. I'll walk. Okay. I'll do that. 8 tamales in the Delta. I know they're supposed to be a big deal in the Delta. We have some of our favorite tamale stands down here on the coast as well. I feel like I should get a point for that.
0: You can have a point for
1: that. When it said Heard Live Blues in Clarksdale, yes. I think another option should be been to both Ground Zero locations. Like, I should get 2 points for that because I've done that.
0: Agreed.
1: Okay, I haven't visited the USS Cairo Museum. I may have crossed the old Mississippi River Bridge at Natchez. I'm directionally deficient, so I don't know if I actually did that or not. I probably have. I've been to Cruising the Coast many times, and of course I say y'all, and heck, and yeehaw, and dadgum,
0: we'll
1: and
0: claim
1: all that.
0: You, Kelly. You can be an honorary Mississippian. We'll claim you. You got roots here.
1: I'm an honorary man. I'm a Mississippian at this point. I feel like I've earned the right to be a true Mississippian.
0: I don't think there's many that has checked out every single one of those. I feel like you would have to be well-versed in our state and have a reason to travel from top to bottom.
1: Rebecca,
0: yeah.
1: There were people on your survey that don't live in Mississippi scoring higher than me. I was saying, I was like, no way this is happening to me today.
0: That's
1: so
0: funny.
1: I thought I'd bring that up. All right. A little unfair.
0: What other good headlines, right, though, do you have for us, Kelly?
1: Well, we've got an award-winning singer, songwriter, and actress who's going to play a couple of acoustic shows at the historic Ellis Theater in Philadelphia in October. This might sound familiar.

0: from the performances will go toward completing Marty Stewart's Congress of Country Music in Philadelphia. That's the Museum and Performing Arts Center, which is connected to the Ellis Theater. Tickets are going to go on sale for these two shows, which are acoustic shows. Only 500 seats in the theater, so it's going to be really intimate.
1: I was wondering,
0: one of those really intimate
1: because she's a little bit bigger of a name, so that's a fantastic draw for raising funds. Those will go fast.
0: Yeah, I think so. Tickets go on sale Friday morning at 10. The preseason accolades continue to pile up for Ole Miss quarterback Trinidad Chambliss and running back Kewan Lacy. Both players have been added to the Maxwell Award watch list. This award is presented annually to the top college football player.
2: Coming back to Ole Miss, I feel like I wanted to stamp my legacy there. I feel like it was unfinished business. Each year in, each year out, I feel like I've, you know, ultimately gotten better, you know, whether it was at Ferris State and now here at Ole Miss.
0: That's Chambliss. He says he's got unfinished business to fulfill. And then Lacy says the honors he served have stemmed from a team effort.
3: I feel like it's a blessing, you know, to be able to represent my school and, you know, my teammates. Then also just being able to show light on Ole Miss and the program.
0: Both players recently named preseason first team All-SEC honorees. This was kind of cool. Hattiesburg has been named one of seven finalists for the 2026 Sports Travel Award for the best sports host city. The award is presented annually by Sports Travel Magazine, recognizing destinations that have demonstrated excellence in hosting sporting events and advancing the sports event industry through partnerships, visitor experiences, and community impact. Community members, athletes, coaches, and sports fans all encouraged to help support Hattiesburg by voting in the 2026 Sports Travel Awards. Voting is open through the end of this month, August 28th. The winners will be announced during one of the nation's leading sports conferences, Teams 26, which is happening October 26th through the 29th in Birmingham, Alabama. We're going into the peak hurricane season. Peak season is typically August, September, October. But according to NOAA, more than 85% of all Atlantic tropical systems that develop during August, September, and October may not happen this time around, and Fox Weather's Brian Norcross explains.
4: Disturbances are moving off of Africa on schedule, but they're running into lots of dust from the Sahara Desert, which is drying them out, and that's a situation that does not allow them to develop. Also, the El Nino in the Pacific is producing hostile upper-level winds across the Caribbean and into the Atlantic. The water temperatures across the Atlantic are cooler than they have been the last several years. So that, again, is a negative factor for getting a lot of tropical development. Add all that up, and you have a situation where we don't see any tropical development for at least the next week, and maybe even into the middle of August.
0: So my prediction is, as somebody who's lived on the coast since 93, not a lot of hurricane activity this year, thanks to El Nino. However, it's going to be a warm winter. I think we're looking at one of those Christmases where you can sit outside on the back porch in a pair of shorts and a tank top. I think that's what's happening. Where are you from that? I like that.
1: I like all the seasons. I don't want ice. I don't want that. But, you know, I'm okay with being able to wear a turtleneck.
0: You like getting the sweaters out.
1: I mean, you know. Yeah. Flip-flops, 365 days is not fun when you're not, like, on a... Well, you're on a sandy beach there. For the rest of us, it just feels like we got gypped in our footwear.
0: Oh, okay. Well, you know, I have a beach Christmas tree, so when it's a warm Christmas, I just go with the theme. I've got gators and fish and mermaids on one of my Christmas trees, so I'm down with it completely.
1: Well, I like the no hurricane. I'll take a warm Christmas for no hurricanes. I think that's definitely a good thing. But thank you for your time, Kelly. As always, people can head on over to supertalk.fm to get their latest headlines and Mississippi news. But stick with us. We got more for you coming up next.

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13: 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From the New York Cotton Exchange, October cotton is up 66 cents to 81.16. December cotton is up 60 cents to 82.39. From the Chicago Board of Trade, November soybeans are up 4¾ cents to $11.92 per bushel. December corn is up 8½ cents to $4.72 per bushel. From the mercantile, August live cattle is down 65 cents to 231.10. October live cattle is down 53 cents to 226.73. August feeders are down 20 cents to 347.83. And September feeders are down 123 to 342.55. Keep up with the latest news across agriculture by going to supertalk.fm. That's your closing market report. I'm JT Mitchell with the SuperTalk AgriNews Network.
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0: back to Good Things. 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And you've probably heard by now that the legendary rock band Toto is coming to Brandon Amphitheater this week, August the 5th. Y'all, it's already August. My. Toto will be joined by Christopher Cross and the Romantics. If you want tickets, you can go ahead and get those at Ticketmaster.com. I highly recommend, if you're in the area, going to the Brandon Amphitheater, picking them up on location. Save you some of those fees that come with online buying. But you can also maybe bypass all the fees and win a pair of tickets to see Toto. Be the...
1: 12th.
0: 12th. I gotta know why. Why 12?
1: Because it was the first number I saw.
0: I knew it! Okay. I was just wondering where you're looking at. Person to text us, Africa, to 601-879-4395 to win a pair of tickets to see Toto at the Brandon Amphitheater. Toto. Toto. Say it again. Say it.
1: Toto.
0: Toto. Every time I say it wrong. Yes, to win a pair of tickets, that's coming up this week, August the 5th. While you are texting that, I'll let you know that also football is here. Maybe not August the 5th, but it's almost here. And so is Sports Talk Mississippi. The boys are about to embark on their not fall camp tour. They will hit up Hattiesburg, Starkville, and Oxford. They will be talking to coaches and players. They're going to get you ready for the start of the season. That's coming up tomorrow on Sports Talk Mississippi, right after Good Things. They will be at Sully's in Hattiesburg, and they're going to have a ton of giveaways. I was listening to Richard this morning on Mornings. He mentioned something about some cool hats that they may have, limited edition hats, Super Talk hats to be given away. So you won't want to miss that. So that's the Not Fall Camp Tour. 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Are we there yet? Have we gotten
1: we got a winner.
0: Winner, winner, chicken dinner. So Rhino will text you and ask you for a little more information. If you can provide that, then yeah, you'll get the opportunity to see Toto. See, when I say it fast, I say it right. It's when I slow down and try to be correct, it doesn't come out appropriately. In concert this coming up Wednesday. Gosh, August the 5th. That is Wednesday, yes. This year has gone by, seems like it goes by sort of so fast. But we were talking to Kelly, who sort of mentioned Elvis's house, and it feels like everyone in Tupelo probably listening or that surrounding area gasp when it's like you hadn't been there. Same way if you were in Central Mississippi, gasp if you've never been to the Mississippi State Fair. Or on the coast, if you haven't done, you know, sort of X, Y, and Z. But you mentioned that it's kind of small and it's easy to kind of miss even if you're in Tupelo.
1: Yeah, especially Elvis's birthplace. Like, that is something that once you experience it, you're like, he came from here, he lived in this, and he became the king of rock and roll, because it's what's called a shotgun house. Because the old wives' tale is you could fire a shotgun at the front door and all the pellets would go out the back door and you wouldn't hit anything. It's a little square shack that would fit within the confines of this studio, mm-hmm. with four rooms. You walk in, room one on the left, room two on the right, keep going, room three, room four, that's it. That's where he grew up. Or at least how he was...
0: Yeah,
1: right. Started his life.
0: My sister-in-law lived in New Orleans for a little time. Our husband did some schooling down there. They lived, or rented, excuse me, one of the shotgun houses. Clearly has been renovated, but not the layout hadn't been renovated, just the upkeep. And if you are not used to that living or haven't ever been in that living, it's a very odd way of, like, walking in, living room, bedrooms, kitchen, bathroom. Was kind of like, and it is absolutely kind of like that sort of just interesting way of living. But I guess it, you know, it worked and it made sense sort of for them. And we didn't get a chance to get to that fun post today on Good Things that Rhino did in the Good Things Facebook group. But this gives you plenty of time to head on over to the Good Things Facebook group. If you're a member, then you already know what to do. If you're not, then join us there. you should have some positivity in your social media feeds if you're going to thumb through Facebook. If you're not on Facebook, for the love of all things holy, don't join just for that. You are good. Stay away. But if you're already there, you might as well join our ever-growing family. So just type in Good Things with Rebecca Turner pops up. Click join and check it out. We'll probably dive into some fun things around that coming up tomorrow on Good Things. But you got the Boys with Sports Talk next from 3 to 6. As mentioned, we'll meet you back here tomorrow at 2. But until then, I hope you all find time for the good things.

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2: News. I'm Tom Graham. There's still hope for negotiations with Iran. President Trump says the two sides are talking.
3: When we talk, we say we're talking. If we're not talking, when you ask me, no, we're not talking, I'll say it. But we are talking right now. We're talking, and we're talking at the request of Iran.
2: Trump speaking to reporters today from the Oval Office. The president adds this is Tehran's last chance to forge a deal and avoid further escalation of U.S. strikes against their country. Nearly 60 wildfires are raging in Washington state, many not far from Spokane. Fox Weather's Craig Herrera is there.
4: The air quality here is just terrible. They're asking people to stay indoors. The weather is much improved today with a lack of wind, but the relative humidity is still very low.
2: Almost 2 million acres have burned across the Pacific Northwest. 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
6: Your Southwest Mississippi forecast from the National Weather Service calls for sunshine today and high near 91 degrees. Tonight, mostly clear, low around 70. Sunshine tomorrow, high near 94. Mostly clear tomorrow night, low around 73. Sunshine Wednesday, high 95. Mostly clear Wednesday night.
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9: I'm Kelly Bennett for SuperTalk Mississippi News. An Ohio woman who allegedly made dozens of bomb threat calls to the George County Chancery Clerk's Office and the Jackson County Sheriff's Office following the death of Nolan Wells is facing federal charges. Michelle Edwards allegedly made the calls on July 23rd using a blocked number. She's been charged with one count of transmitting a threatening communication in interstate commerce. The charge carries the maximum penalty of 5 years in prison, a $250,000 fine, and 3 years supervised release. Last week, a California man was arrested for making death threats against Jackson County Chancery Judge Ashley Cole, the mother of one of Nolan Wells' friends. Joseph DuMarce was also charged with interstate transmission of threatening communication.
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9: We're entering the peak of the Atlantic hurricane season. According to NOAA, more than 85% of all Atlantic tropical systems develop over August, September, and October. Mox Weather's Brian Norcross takes a look.
13: Disturbances are moving off of Africa on schedule, but they're running into lots of dust from the Saharan Desert, which is drying them out, and that's a situation that does not allow them to develop. Also, the El Nino in the Pacific is producing hostile upper-level winds across the Caribbean and into the Atlantic. The water temperatures across the Atlantic are cooler than they have been the last several years. So that, again, is a negative factor for getting a lot of tropical development. Add all that up, and you have a situation where we don't see any tropical development for at least the next week. and maybe even into the middle of August.
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20: Our long awaited nightmare is over. Ladies and gentlemen, we made it. Michael Borky, Will East with you, at least for a little while anyway, on this Monday, Sports Talk Mississippi. For the next few months, you will not have to go without football anymore. You will have football on your TV every single week, starting Thursday night with the Hall of Fame game. By the way, Drew Brees getting inducted in the Hall of Fame. If you're a Saints fan out there, that'll be a big weekend for the Hoodat Nation. But yes, you are done waiting for football. No more weekends without football until the middle of February. And not only that, training camp begins this week right here in the state of Mississippi. Players reported today everywhere. Southern Miss will get practice started tomorrow. Ole Miss and Mississippi State a day later. And it is here. Football is finally back. And unfortunately, when it comes to college training camps, you don't get to see near as much as you do NFL training camps. But it's here. You're going to get press conferences, post-practice audio, video, all that. Football is back. I'm so glad that we can say that and that you are here. Welcome in on this Monday, Sports Talk Mississippi. What a glorious week this is.
21: It may only be the Carolina Panthers and the Arizona Cardinals, but we'll take it.
20: I mean, Kenny Pickett going to start for the Panthers? There's a blast from the not-so-distant past for you. I don't know who's going to start. I mean, I guess Carson Beck maybe going to start for the Cardinals. I think that's where he is. And so
21: Have they agreed to terms with Jacoby Brissett?
20: Yeah, he got a one-year.
21: I call him Brissett. It's Brissett. I can't even Brissett.
20: The saddest contract dispute of all time for the Cardinals with Jacoby Brissett holding out to get more money. But, yeah, we actually get that coming up on Thursday. There will be football on your TV. But, hey, locally, more importantly, Drew Brees going into the Hall of Fame. He's done a bit of a media tour lately. And, I mean, he hasn't been retired all that long. He's a first-ballot Hall of Famer, but you forget sometimes how unbelievably special he was, because there was that period of time where they played pathetic defense, and he was having, you know, 4,000 or 5,000 yard passing seasons, incredibly efficient and all that, and they would lose more than they won because they couldn't stop anybody. There was that weird period of time there when he was the quarterback, but literally the most accurate passer in the history of the sport, getting inducted in the Hall of Fame on Thursday. So you've got that, and again, you got Kenny Pickett. You got Kenny Pickett to watch on Thursday, but most importantly, starting tomorrow, Guys, it's the Not Fall Camp Tour. And I'm excited to talk to the people at Southern Miss because we have, I think we have influenced change in Oxford and in Starkville. So you may have missed it on Friday. We got the email of, hey, Mississippi State media, hey, Ole Miss media, here's the practice schedule, here's all that. Not one time was the word fall said in either one of these. Practice is going to be here, press conference is going to be here. Not one time did they say the word fall. And we've already talked to Jeremy McClain and Blake Anderson. They didn't say fall at all. So I don't know if it's because of us, if we're influencing people, making change, or I don't know. But we're calling it the Not Fall Camp Tour, and nobody's calling it fall camp anymore. We will be at Sully's in Hattiesburg tomorrow. Come by and see us. If you're a Southern Miss fan, you will get 5 hours of radio talking about your Golden Eagles. And that's really exciting. Hayden and I will be there from 3 to 6. We will have giveaways. You know, Richard Cross is good for something. I'll tell you what, he is good for something. The hats that we have for you, they look so good. They really do. It's an everyday hat. It's a golf course hat. It's the best merch drop, as the kids say now, that we've ever done. The hats that we'll have for you to give away tomorrow, if you come by and see us, we will talk to Blake Anderson, the new but not so new head coach at Southern Miss. Obviously, he was on staff last year. Jeremy McClain, both of them gave us 20 minutes. I mean, long conversations, in-depth stuff with the two of them. Christian Ostrander, the GM at Southern Miss, going to be a fascinating conversation as well. All that's upcoming. We will talk about Golden Eagles all day long. Very interesting season coming up. I think Blake Anderson, not just because he's a great interview, if you look at his track record, I think Southern Miss football right now needs stability. And his record tells you he's about to bring that to Southern Miss football. So we'll talk about all that. We got stuff to give away. We hope to see you there. That's starting tomorrow. And then, of course, that's brought to you by Pearl River Resort, your destination for casino thrills, family fun, and live entertainment. PearlRiverResort.com is where you need to go. Also, I mean, the weather. I'm about to jinx us. We're about to have the worst September of all time. We have had a pretty mild summer. It hasn't been like overbearing.
21: Well, part of it. I don't know. I mean, last couple of weeks.
20: I mean, a few years ago, we had that, what was it, 16 straight days of 100 or more, something like that, paired with a drought on top of that. So knock on wood, we haven't had that yet. So the golf course is, it's comfortable. If you want to go out to Dancing Rabbit, two championship level 18-hole courses, you can do an in-state stay-and-play right there on the property. It's funny, people fly in from all over the country to do that. Last time I went out there and played, there was a van of people that took a van from the airport. They flew in to go do a long weekend at the Dancing Rabbit and Pearl River Resort just to spend a weekend away. So you've got that right in your backyard. I think they were from Wisconsin, if I remember correctly. So you've got something that people are flying all over the country to do right in your backyard. Somebody says, I beg to differ with you on Breeze. What would you like to beg to differ on Breeze with me about? I can't believe. Look, I'm all about arguing. I love to argue, especially about sports. And the beauty of it is everybody, like, you're not wrong for your opinion. You are crazy if you think. He says, there are many more better. No, you're just so wrong. I'm sorry. You're just wrong. He is statistically the most accurate passer in the history of the National Football League.
21: Does he still have the most yards passing, or did Brady pass him on?
20: They were doing that back and forth.

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1: I'm going to tell you, yesterday, Borky, it was nice. I don't know about the entire state, but at my house, it was nice yesterday.
2: We had a 3:30 tee time. My son and I, we played golf yesterday. 3:30 tee time. We didn't sweat. We played nine holes, and he runs after his ball. He does not walk. He gets out of the cart and takes off after it. We didn't sweat yesterday.
1: And this morning, really early this morning, you know, normally when I walk outside, air-conditioned inside, blazing hot outside, there's a huge difference. This morning when I got up and walked outside to let the dog out, I didn't notice as big of a difference. It wasn't cool, I wouldn't say that, but it was much better.
2: It wasn't quite the false fall, but yeah. It was a nice little break yesterday. That was like a you grill outside, let the kids play on the slides kind of day, as opposed to hunkering down inside for the entire day. Glad you guys are with us. Somebody says, I'm an Ole Miss fan and live in Oxford. Any update on the arrest? No, I have not seen any real update on that. Freshman offensive lineman in some legal trouble. I don't know anything beyond that, but we will, of course, let you know. It's unfortunately part of it. You would love for that to never, ever, ever happen. You've got, you know, 118 to 22-year-old young men in the program. Sometimes they're going to do stupid things. You just hope that they learn from that instead of that becoming a pattern. We will see. Somebody says, I'll see you tomorrow. Looking forward to it. Really looking forward to seeing you and all of you guys in the Hattiesburg area. Come out to Sully's and come see us. When is the AP poll release so I can scream about something? Is that 2 weeks away? I think we got a little bit of time yet before that. I do have a stat of the day for you, though, when it comes to the AP poll, and we'll get to that coming up a little bit later. But we're on the Pearl River Resort studio. When we come back, there was a news dump, really on Friday, that gave a blanket waiver thing to hundreds of college athletes that have graduated and run out of eligibility. What does it mean? Does it mean anything for your football team? Does it mean anything for your baseball team? What the heck happened? I will try my best to explain it to you in detail and tell you what it means for your teams when we come back. Sports Talk Mississippi, Michael Borky and Will East with you. We'll talk about this new ruling thing when we come back.

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All right, welcome back, Sports Talk Mississippi. Michael Borky, Will East with you. So, it happened on Friday as I was driving home from the remote in Laurel. A judge, her name is Charlotte Sweeney, based out of the United States District Court in Colorado, issued a ruling. It was part of a suit where a bunch of athletes from the 2022 class were trying to fight against the NCAA to get an extra year. Well, why would they do that? Is this like an injunction that other players have tried to get? No, this was different. So the NCAA pretty recently decided that they're going to move forward with a new eligibility model. This is really wordy, guys. I'm sorry, but I promise this is something you need to know. Where it's five to play five. You have 5 years to play 5 years. No more red shirts. No more medical red shirts. Nothing. You have no appeals. You have 5 years, and that's it. And you can play as many games as you want. You're not getting extra years. If you get hurt, sorry. Basically is the new rule. And that's good. And we talked about that here on this show. I like that. It's where the NCAA got in trouble is when they started granting waivers. That's how you have a Trinidad situation where a player at Montana can get a ninth year, through waivers, but his gets denied, and you can go to a court and say, well, your own rules have been unfairly applied, and boom, lawsuits everywhere. If you get rid of waivers, you don't have to defend lawsuits about waivers anymore because they don't exist. So that was kind of the thinking of the NCAA. But that ruling occurred, and the discussion around that happened during the calendar year last year. And so a lot of these 2022 athletes who have played 4 years and the ruling happens during their fourth year said, wait, hold on a second. Why is everybody else getting a fifth year and not us when you decided while we're still in college that everybody gets a fifth year? That's not fair. They go to this district court, a lot of players. It was, I don't know if class action is the right word, but it was a good list of players that were a part of this suit, and they won. Judge Charlotte Sweeney decided, you guys are exactly right. You should, because this decision was made while you were in college, get that extra year. And so when that ruling came down, everybody freaked out. Oh my gosh, this means that all of these players get to just go right back to school right now. You know, rules be darned. And that is not exactly what the ruling was. So that happened. Everybody freaked out, and then the judge clarified to make sure that everybody understood her injunction only grants the athletes the fifth year. It doesn't change revenue sharing at all. So if a school is tapped out on revenue sharing, they cannot give another dollar to one of these players to come back to school. Like, if they're tapped out, they're tapped out. Roster limits are still there. Transfer rules are still there. This changes nothing about anything other than a player has a

0: fifth year. So that is where we are right now. What does that mean for football? Because that was the most popular question. You've probably seen, you know, from Pete Nakos, hey, this player's exploring a return to college football. I'm here to tell you, at least based on my understanding and what I've read about it today and trying to make 1 + 1 = 2, the players that finished last football season and went through the draft process, for example, are going to have a really hard time coming back to school. It'll happen. Some player somewhere is going to get a chance to come back to college and play. Not many. Very, very few. And here's why. There's a lot of reasons. During the podcast last night, a lot of people brought up Xavien Harris, the Ole Miss defensive tackle. He's still currently on the Saints. Like, he is trying to make a roster right now. The cut day is 5 days before their first game. Just think about that logically for a second. How many players are out there that will get cut by an NFL team and then can go play for a college team 5 days later? I mean, logistically, that makes very little sense. On top of the fact that where is you would have to pay them, where would that money come from? It can't come from revenue sharing. And oh, by the way, the NCAA suspended very recently Tennessee's star linebacker Arian Carter for 3 games, and after appeal it was down to 2, for getting one flight paid for that he paid back during the draft process. So he was going through the draft process, hired a real agent, agent paid for a flight. That is against, it sounds crazy, but that is presently against the NCAA rules. They suspended him, and the NCAA can defend that. Like, Tennessee's not even going to try to take this to court, because by the time they would actually get a ruling, the suspension would have been served anyway, and they probably would lose. I mean, that's a defensible position for the NCAA to have, as ridiculous as it sounds, because it is. It's ridiculous. But, so you'd have to find money somehow. You would have to get a player back to your school and on your team somehow, and the NCAA would have to allow them to play. And when you, after jumping through all those hoops, how many players are going to be able to clear all that? Again, Xavien Harris is getting paid by an NFL team. So if Arian Carter gets a flight paid for and he misses 2 games, how do you expect a guy like Diego Pounds or whoever you want to put in this, who has gotten paid by an NFL team for however long, for however much money, to be able to clear that with the NCAA and come back and play? There's just problems everywhere with that. This isn't really going to impact football that much. And again, the podcast audience was obsessing with Xavien Harris. He might make the team. And even if they cut him, he's a practice squad guy. Like, he's not coming back to college. But it's just a mess, and that's not going to work. With basketball, there's a greater likelihood that you can see some player movement. You saw it with A.J. Storr, the former Ole Miss guard, who he was part of a separate ruling, if you can believe that, that gave him an extra year. He said he was going to transfer. I don't know what's right or not about whether he put his name in the portal back when the portal closed or right before it closed and nobody reported on it because he was out of eligibility. I don't know. I do know that if he did not put his name in the portal, he can't transfer anywhere. That's by the judge's ruling, this impacts nothing. So if he went in the portal, he's got one option. Well, two. Go try to play pro ball overseas somewhere or play for Ole Miss. And I don't think Ole Miss has plans presently for him to play. We'll see if that changes because of this. So that gets weird with basketball. Now baseball. Two players specifically for Ole Miss that everybody's talking about. Mississippi State are not really dealing with this. You had Will Furniss and Judd Uedermark go undrafted. And they now, under this ruling, technically are given an extra year of eligibility. And so in theory, the two of them could come back. Tristan Bissetta signed a pro contract. He cannot come back. I was told on Friday that Furniss was telling people that he is coming back. Less so with Uedermark. You still have roster issues to deal with. There's still a lot that comes with that. And, I mean, this ruling could get overturned. We'll see. But if this is going to impact anything here locally, it's far more likely to be baseball than football. I don't know. I wrote all this down. I hope I explained that well enough. But that is where we are
1: basically,
0: right now.
1: If you're getting paid by an agent or a professional team, you're done.
0: It seems that way because what the NCAA did with Arian Carter. And, as ridiculous as it sounds, when you have a college quarterback with an NIL deal with a private jet company that flies him anywhere he wants to suspend a player who got a flight paid for and then paid it back. I mean, it's just absurd.
1: It's so stupid.
0: But once you cross into the professional realm, the NCAA has done a good job of defending the you can't come back model. And remember, Greg Sankey filed in a Tuscaloosa County, Alabama court against an Alabama player who played professionally and tried to come back. And so there's just too many hurdles, I think, to jump with football for that to be a realistic option. Yeah. Because what happens, Jaden Williams went undrafted. I'll use him as an example. What happens if he does try to come back? He did enter the pro process, though. He has gotten paid professionally however much, and he plays two games. And then the NCAA steps in and says, you got to miss the next four. You don't want to invite that on your players and on yourself. It just doesn't seem likely that many football teams are going to explore this. Like, there's a Delaware safety that I think has a good chance because I don't know if he got picked up by anybody at all. And, he's a good but not great player. Guys like that maybe can find their way back in. But if a pro team paid you at all, if you went through minicamp and got paid, I think you're done. You don't want to take on that risk, I think. It's a mess. It is a mess. But that, I think, is where we are. That is where I think we are. A lot of your messages have come in on this. We will try to go through that together. We've got two teams to get to on the countdown of 100 teams in 100 days. We've got winners and losers to get to as well. I have a feeling a lot of you guys are going to mention the Dodgers, but I'm here to tell you it's not the Dodgers that are the losers here. We may talk about that as well. So glad that you guys are with us. Sports Talk Mississippi, Pearl River Resort Studio. Stick around.

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0: didn't just visit the sick and poor. She moved in with them. It wasn't convenient, and it wasn't pretty, but they needed help. 12 more then joined this saint of the gutters. They were soon followed by over 4,000 other nuns who gave healing care in orphanages, AIDS hospices, and charity centers. Mother Teresa couldn't do it all, but she gave her all. 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
4: I'm Kelly Bennett for Super Talk Mississippi News. An Ohio woman who allegedly made dozens of bomb threat calls to the George County Chancery Clerk's Office and the Jackson County Sheriff's Office following the death of Nolan Wells is facing federal charges. Michelle Edwards allegedly made the calls on July 23rd using a blocked number. She's been charged with one count of transmitting a threatening communication in interstate commerce. The charge carries the maximum penalty of 5 years in prison, a $250,000 fine, and 3 years supervised release. Last week, a California man was arrested for making death threats against Jackson County Chancery Judge Ashley Cole, the mother of one of Nolan Wells' friends. Joseph DuMarce was also charged with interstate transmission of threatening communication.
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Welcome back, Sports Talk Mississippi. So we got this question. It was reported earlier that the judge clarified it does not apply to NFL players. So if I understand it correctly, and maybe I don't. I have read a lot about it, and I stayed at a Holiday Inn Express last night. Mm-hmm. But what I think that means is if a player is currently on an NFL team, they are still subject to NCAA rules if they try to come back. All this did, if I understand it correctly, all this did was give the 2022 class a fifth year if they are eligible to receive the fifth year. The NCAA released a statement. Here is what they said. Again, it's kind of wordy, but we'll see. The District Court of Colorado has granted the NCAA's motion to clarify the injunction to make it clear that the House settlement's roster limits and benefits cap remain fully in effect. So, roster limits, still enforceable. Revenue sharing, you cannot give any of these players that left your program revenue sharing money. It didn't change either one of those. It continues. According to the court's order, class members' eligibility to participate will be determined by application of the age-based eligibility rules. In other words, they must be within 5 years when they first enrolled at any college or turned 19, whichever occurred first. All other NCAA eligibility

0: equity rules, including rules regarding professional participation, remain in effect, as the court made clear. It was not a ruling against NCAA bylaws. It was a ruling simply for the 1 year. So any player that took money from a professional team would be ruled ineligible for some period of time. That is how everybody involved is now interpreting this. So again, the likelihood of you getting players back is going to be really small. Somebody says this is not going to happen. Problems everywhere with this. Baseball especially. Judd and Will won't be back. I think baseball is the most likely, but there are still problems everywhere. Even with baseball, they've got a lot more time to figure it out. The two players that we mentioned earlier have not signed a pro contract, so presumably they have not been getting paid to play by a professional team. If they have, that really complicates things. But as far as I understand it, that has not happened yet. Maybe I'm wrong. So that makes it easier. You would have to cut two players. Because, again, this doesn't expand the rosters. If you have a full roster, you have to cut two additional players. Now, baseball makes cuts every year. They always have more players than they can actually field, and they do make cuts when the season gets closer. You would just have to go cut two more players. But for Judd Uttermark and Will Furness, you would absolutely go cut two more players. Sorry, it's professional sports now. Somebody says a recent Ole Miss baseball player registered for classes for a grad program today. Another question, what about Jerron Manning? He was invited to Falcons minicamp. Was that a tryout only and they didn't pay for it? Well, then maybe you have something.
1: Because if they paid for his plane ticket to go to Atlanta,
0: he's at least suspended multiple games. And if an agent paid for a plane ticket, it depends on what his pre-draft process was like. If he didn't accept any money at all, which seems incredibly unlikely, all things considered. I mean, that's what happens when you turn pro. You know, you get pro treatment, even if you're a mini camp invite. But if you went to Falcons camp and, you know, was an unpaid tryout basis only participant, I guess. But again, the amount of hoops you have to jump through to get him back and, you know, what kind of shape is he going to be in? Yeah, you got to pay him. Or maybe you don't because he can't transfer anywhere. It's logistically, it's a mess. But we'll see. What frustrates me the most is I went back this weekend and found podcast episodes in old tweets of mine from 2016 and 2017. So, all you know, 10 years ago. I have brought up the concept of collective bargaining, and I've been talking about, I mean, guys, if you really look at it, NCAA rules are essentially against the Constitution. I mean, when you really want to oversimplify it, they violate American antitrust law. And the more these contracts get bigger and the more money gets bigger and bigger, and the more you keep restricting players while that's happening, the more likely you are going to have to do something at some point. I mean, before COVID, we talked on this show that, I mean, you should start revenue sharing with players now. Do it now because you can start at the bottom in negotiations and you give them, you know, 20%. In the NFL, they get 48.5 or whatever it is. In the NBA, it's a 50-50 split, I believe. But they didn't do any of that. They didn't get out ahead of this at all. The NCAA could have either made this decision sooner or later, but they made it right when they made it, opening them up to more lawsuits. But ultimately, NCAA rules violate American antitrust law. I'm just a guy. I went to journalism school. I have a bachelor's degree. That's it. I didn't go to law school. I've never worked in government. I've never worked for the NCAA. I read a lot. I would like to think I'm well-read, but I'm just a guy. And 24-year-old me knew that this was coming. How did I know that this was coming? And how did I know ways that they could have gotten out in front of it, but they didn't?
1: Oh, they knew. They just wanted to kick the can down the road.
0: I guess. I mean,
1: you're paying not $0, but very little. Well, I guess if you're the NCAA, you were paying almost nothing.
0: Pretty much.
1: Right?
0: Making
1: the schools were the ones providing the scholarships.
0: Making $1 billion a year on the basketball tournament.
1: Yes. And just say, okay, let's kick the can down the road, because one day, yeah, we'll have to pay, but let's just keep on kicking the can down the road, reaping in all the rewards.
0: And, I mean, everybody's rich. Everybody. ADs are making
1: money. Think about it. The schools were paying scholarships.
0: And,
1: room and board,
0: all that
1: nice stuff.
0: Facilities and
1: building
0: whatnot.
1: Building facilities, the NCAA's.
0: And now they're, I mean, forgive my language. It's not that it's bad language, but they're screwed. And the next layer to that is, if this Save College Sports Act passes, which the Big Ten and the SEC also over the weekend finally agreed to the terms of the bill, in part, as Ross Dellinger reported, they were afraid of Trump's mean tweets. That was part of what caused them to change their mind and agree with the bill, is they didn't want the president to go after them on social media. I am not kidding. They were afraid of the... They weren't afraid... They were afraid of the president's Truth Social posts. That helped push them over the line. What a bizarro world we live in.
1: Big Ten, not so big.
0: I call them the Little Ten.
1: There's more than 10 that call themselves 10. I don't understand.
0: Yeah, that doesn't make any sense. Not very smart, the Big Ten. But, so they agreed to it, but it's still probably not going to pass. And, I mean, they have a week to get it on the floor for a vote. And because of all the other stuff going on, they might not even vote on it. So the SEC and the Big Ten caved because of Trump tweets, and they might not even get what they want anyway. And even if they get it on the floor for a vote, it might pass the Senate, but it's very unlikely to pass the House. And just, I saw all of this coming, and I'm just a guy. They could have gotten ahead of this in terms of self-preservation.
1: You got midterms coming up. I don't know what the schedule is like, but let me tell you something. Politicians don't like to vote when they're about to go up for re-election. They don't like to vote on anything.
0: Especially,
1: you don't rock the boat when you're about to get a vote.
0: And this is a boat that is very easily rocked. Major college sports in states like Mississippi. In states like Alabama, in states like Louisiana, you lose. I mean, look at the governor of Louisiana. By the way, there's reporting out there that the rumors were true that they are at LSU getting involved with private equity. That's a dangerous road to go down, buddy. It's almost like you promised to spend a lot of money and then realized, oh, wait a minute, we don't. Oh, sorry guys, we got to get it from somewhere, but. The governor of Louisiana based a football hire, like took a risk to go get a football hire because it'll help him politically. And he's right on that bet. If Lane Kiffin goes and wins a national championship, Governor Foghorn Leghorn is going to be a superstar in that state. He can do no wrong.
1: He can go push for redistricting.
0: He's the guy that got us Kiffin. He got us a national championship. Thanks, yep. Governor. You saved us from Brian Kelly, and you went and got us Kiffin. Do whatever you want politically. I got you. Yep. It's a real thing. Crazy town. That's where we live. Somebody says Trump's coming after you next. That made me laugh so hard reading that Dellinger story that they were afraid of his social media posts. The nicknames that Sankey would have gotten.
1: I call him Greg Stanky. Yeah. Okay.
0: Sports Talk Mississippi, Pearl River Resort Studio. Stick around.

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11: I know we had to do the NCAA thing, but I'm so glad that it's actually football we're going to talk about. Sports Talk Mississippi, Michael Borky and Will East with you. Hey, Dad's off today. He'll be back sitting alongside me tomorrow at the Not Fall Camp Tour in Hattiesburg. Come by and see us. All the heavy hitters at Southern Miss will join us on the show tomorrow. Jeremy McClain, Blake Anderson, Christian Ostrander, and He was a little taken aback by the question, I think. But Christian Ostrander, we'll ask him about, you know, hey, at the end of last season, you said you have to self-scout and figure out why your program is not winning these regionals. What are you going to do about it? So I think you guys will really like all of those conversations.

0: conversations that we'll have from Sully's in Hattiesburg. Camp is here. And, I mean, excited is a cliche word, but I am. And, I mean, the only question is how much can we actually learn during training camp? Like at Ole Miss, for example. What can we learn about Ole Miss that we don't know right now during training camp? Personnel stuff. I mean, there will be conversations. I think there's a true freshman linebacker that's not going to start, but that throughout camp you might hear things about how he's progressing and he might get some rotational snaps and things like that. But the two biggest questions I have about Ole Miss, we can't get the answer to those questions until September 6th when they play a quality opponent in Louisville. And it's offensive tackle. Because we can hear all we want about practice, but we don't know what they're going to be like and what that position will look like until they play somebody, until they play somebody real. And then John David Baker. 2 years of great offenses at East Carolina. He's a disciple of the system. He was a big part of the offense during the playoff run. Remember, he was sitting right next to Charlie Weiss Jr. during the playoffs. He was a part of all of that. A lot of really encouraging things about him, but there's a difference between calling plays against Charlotte and, you know, Memphis, then there is Georgia and Oklahoma. So we won't know if he's ready for being a play caller at this level until we see him call plays at this level. Same thing in Starkville. The biggest question I have about Mississippi State is centered around Jeff Lebby's game management. Well, we can't learn anything about that during training camp. We'll find out in week 2 when they go to Minnesota if that has changed. Offensive line, there are some things. You know, they're holding up. They're pass protecting well. These are the 5 guys that are going to get the snaps. But how good are they going to be? We won't know until they face an all Big Ten player at edge at Minnesota in week 2. So we will talk about it, of course. We will, I mean, all the press conference cuts and we'll do all that. But in terms of what we can actually learn about these teams, I think, frankly, guys, the answer is, it's a cop-out answer, but you got to wait and see on the big questions about these two teams, I think.
1: Like, we don't even know at Ole Miss who the left tackle is going to be.
0: There's really only 2 right now that are up for the 2
1: but
0: positions.
1: But you don't know which one.
0: I mean, it'll be Terrez Davis and Tommy Kinsler. Which side they play, I don't know. There's not really any options behind them. You have the Florida transfer who started playing football in the year of our Lord 2023. He was a basketball player, and he played for the FIBA, I guess it's U-20 or U-18 World Championship for, I think it was Great Britain, as a basketball player. And he started playing football 3 years ago. So, you know, apparently a super prospect, like great feet, athletic, all that stuff. But as you can imagine, pretty raw. The other tackle they brought in from the portal got arrested this offseason and apparently didn't have the spring that they were hoping he would have anyway. And then, what do they got? Who do they have that even plays the position? I have no idea. So that is, when you're looking at Ole Miss, but I mean, underline, circle, arrows pointing to, it's the offensive tackle position that is of utmost concern, importance, whatever adjective you want to use. It's that one. Every other position I can talk you into having an elite group. And maybe they have that at tackle too. But there are a lot more questions about that position than any other one that they've got combined, really.
1: Yeah. And last year, that was the one that you talked about the least.
0: They were solid.
1: They were so solid.
0: Yeah, neither one.
1: From beginning to end.
0: Never missed a game. Diego Pounds did not give up a sack all season. Not one. They were 13-2. He didn't give up a sack. What's interesting, though, is how neither one of them is like a super high-level player. Neither one of them were big-time pro prospects. I think the offense helps a ton. They get the ball out quickly. You got a quarterback that's really smart and elusive in the pocket. You got a running back that's great in pass protection. So that can help some of that at that position. But I hate the wait and see thing because you guys want to hear our opinions and insider information. We'll do that for you. But the biggest questions for State and Ole Miss, Jeff Lebby's game management and the offensive line. We won't know until week 2. Biggest questions for Ole Miss, if John David Baker's ready for this level. And the offensive tackle position, we won't know until they play Louisville in week 1. Hour one in the books after the news. You guys know what we do at the top of the 4 o'clock hour every Monday. It's winners and losers. Send them in on the C Spire text line, 601-879-4395. What did you like from the weekend? What did you not like from the weekend? We will do that next. Sports Talk Mississippi. Winners and losers when we come back.

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1: News. I'm John Saucier. President Trump says the U.S. and Iran have begun a new round of peace talks after calling off massive strikes over the weekend. President Trump offering a warning to Iran.
2: This is the last chance. This is not something that, if it doesn't happen, this is the last chance for them to sign a good document.
1: Incident commander for California's Incident Management Team 7, Tom Klimo, with an update to damage done by wildfires in Spokane, Washington, as nearly 65,000 people are evacuated from that area.
3: By our estimates, we've lost upwards of 700 structures. Had aerial flyovers this morning and last night late to validate some of those losses. But there's still large question marks about the total loss.
1: The Washington state government's waiting on the federal aid. The governor says they've had good talks with the White House, and they do expect federal relief soon. 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
5: Your Southwest Mississippi forecast from the National Weather Service calls for sunshine today and high near 91 degrees. Tonight, mostly clear, low around 70. Sunshine tomorrow, high near 94. Mostly clear tomorrow night, low around 73. Sunshine Wednesday, high 95. Mostly clear Wednesday night.
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7: With Super Talk News, I'm Griffin Rick. Authorities in Boonville have identified the suspect and the victim of a deadly assault that occurred in the town late last week. Police arrested and charged Shanquil Prather with manslaughter and aggravated assault after he allegedly hit and killed 44-year-old Daniel Arnold with a lug wrench in a home on Lakeview Drive. 5 years after 33-year-old Tashundra Fortune was found dead, a teenager has pleaded guilty to her murder. 19-year-old Dennis D.J. Williams Jr. pleaded guilty to second-degree murder and armed robbery on Monday for a crime that occurred on March 17, 2021. According to Hinds County officials, Fortune was forced into a car and taken into an abandoned apartment by two teenagers before being sexually assaulted and repeatedly shot by the two. Williams will spend at least 70 years in prison for the two charges. The other teenager involved, Jacob Terrell, is currently serving a 35-year sentence.
8: Hello, I'm Sean Tindall, Commissioner of the Mississippi Department of Public Safety. Since 2021, Mississippi has seen a 25% reduction in fatalities involving crashes with commercial motor vehicles. Many of those crashes could have been avoided. DPS, through its MHP's Motor Carrier Unit and the Commercial Transportation Enforcement Division, is partnering with Big Rig Truckers to conduct safety checks across our state for the Trooper and Trucker Safety Initiative. The Department of Public Safety and the Federal Motor Carrier Safety Administration are working together to keep our highways safe for everyone. Thank you, and drive safely.
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7: Alcorn State History Professor Jason Gibson exposed over 30 of his students for using AI to write a portion of their midterm exam.
10: But if you copy and paste this and look closely, in white ink, I hid, placed the word Madagascar somewhere in the response in a way that makes no sense. But if you uncopy and paste it, you can't see it. So if Madagascar was somewhere in my students' response in a way that did not make sense, I knew that they copied and pasted the entire thing and just threw it in AI.
7: 32 of his 35 students failed their exam for using AI, and after giving those students a second chance, only two of them took him up on the offer. Gibson says he does not plan to use this method again. He merely wanted to point out how obvious AI is in academic work.
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0: Welcome back in hour number two, Sports Talk Mississippi. Michael Borky and Will East with you. Haydad's off today. He'll be back tomorrow for the Not Fall Camp. Of course, Haydad comes back when there's free food at a steakhouse available for him. He wanted the whole week off. It's like, you're telling me we're going where?
1: I'll be there.
0: He's just committed, you know.
1: I'm committed.
0: What's coming up on Sports Talk Mississippi? We're about to get to winners and losers. Start sending those in right now. We got two teams to get to on the countdown of 100 teams in 100 days. I've got a stat of the day for you. And Kirk Cignetti, I want to save this. I don't want to bring this up in winners and losers. I want to save this for the College Football Fix. He needs to stop talking, and I can't believe I've said that. We'll get to that coming up later. But what's up on Sports Talk Mississippi is brought to you by Ag Up. You have a yard, most likely, and a lot of you have some land, and these hot summer temps have caused at least my grass at home to grow. And especially if you have a deer camp or hunting property or something, you haven't maintained it in a little while, when you show up, it's going to be nuts how much growth has happened between cuts. 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It's winners and losers. Hold on.

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1: What did you like from the weekend? What did you not like from the weekend? 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

0: 801-879-4395. We're going to go soccer only because there was no football this weekend, and there was actually some pretty big news today on the United States national team front. Mauricio Pochettino, you guys may recognize that name. He's the head coach of the United States soccer team, the Argentinian. Most people thought when he was hired in September of 2024 that he was going to come in, coach the World Cup, and then get out, go back to coaching a club team or something like that. He is widely regarded as an elite manager, and we don't have an elite job right now. We underpay, we underpay our coaches. We don't have good structure. We don't have a good system. And so that's why most people thought he was going to come in, coach the World Cup, get out. And in 20 months, he turned the men's national team into a team that plays with a style and a swagger that I have never seen them play before. And although the last game didn't go well, this World Cup, they didn't look like the United States, and that's a good thing. And most people thought, going to have to do a coaching search again, blah, blah, blah. Something about what happened in his 20 months as the American coach caused him to want to stay. They announced a contract extension through the 2030 World Cup with the Argentinian today, and that is a great thing. Not only because he's going to coach the highest level as part of the agreement, he is going to basically restructure everything. He's going to have his hand in everything, all the way down to our youth level and how we, cultivate a culture. It's probably not the best way to say that, but how we create a culture with the young players all the way up to how we recruit dual nationals. And he's blown it all up, and he gets to create it in his own design, and that is an incredible thing for American soccer. I cannot believe we pulled this off. It makes no sense unless you look at it in the context of he's been given full freedom to create a federation all on his own, and nobody ever gets that freedom, and he does. Awesome. So that is a big win. Do you have one?
1: The Dodgers. Well, the Dodgers are winners. I was going to say the Red Sox, actually. They've won 21 out of their last 25, I believe. They had their best month of July ever. They've been playing baseball a long, long time in the big old city of Boston, and this is their best month ever this past July. They are just on a hot streak, and they swept. The reason why I mentioned the Dodgers, they swept the Dodgers the other day. So, very impressive by them. That's one winner.
0: Are you a Red Sox guy?
1: No, I'm not.
0: For some reason, when I was a kid, I loved the Red Sox because of the curse.
1: Yeah.
0: That's this weird thing about me when it comes to sports. I love so much more the underdog or the loser. I hate the Yankees. I hate the Lakers. I hate the Cowboys, the big brands with all the money. Texas football drives me crazy. I mean, they haven't won anything since 2005, and we're supposed to put them up on this pedestal. They got all this money and this brand, and so I've always been kind of adverse to the big brands. And the Red Sox were the cursed franchise. So I ended up kind of, pulling for them when I was a kid because here was this group of lovable losers with the cool ballpark and the monster and the pesky pole, and I always kind of liked them.
1: All three baseball cursed teams in our lifetimes, we've seen win a World Series.
0: They all broke the curse.
1: Yeah. I mean, the three are the Red Sox, the Cubs, and the White Sox.
0: It's crazy that they won a World Series.
1: I mean, it's just
0: it's insane. But they did it.
1: Yep. I have one other winner.
0: Okay.
1: This is a person who passed away, an 8-time Professional Bowlers Association Tour champion, died unexpectedly this weekend. He was 32. Jacob Butturf, this is his real name, Butturf. I saw the name Butturf, and it caught my eye. When you see somebody's name is Butturf, you immediately stop and say, hey, what did this person do significantly? But he passed away over the weekend.
0: I feel like Jon Stewart right now when Norm MacDonald was making the joke about the crocodile hunter. And Stewart's like, please don't make me laugh. It was like a week after he died, and Norm MacDonald's like, that's a ripe old age for a crocodile hunter.
1: But let's celebrate Jacob Butturf's amazing career.
0: Middle school had to have just been something special for that guy. Loser, The WNBA, and I'm not going to get into the political minutia of the that stuff. I'm not even going to get into that because that's not the only thing that makes them a loser in this deal. They had an opportunity. The same way that golf slash the PGA Tour had when Tiger Woods entered the scene.

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1: Found him and embraced. Every broadcast was about Tiger. Every tournament was about Tiger. Every TV window was based on his existence, and then it turned into everybody got rich. And now, in 2028, the minor league tour that they're creating is going to play for $4 million per tournament purses. The second tier. And that's all back to Tiger Woods. He exploded the sport in popularity because he didn't look and act like a regular golfer, and non-golfers paid attention. The WNBA had that opportunity with Caitlin Clark. She had this gravity that transcended basketball fans, that transcended WNBA fans, and instead of putting their arms around that and making the show about her for a while, and then people would wake up and realize, oh, I like watching her play too. I like Asia Wilson. Wow, she's a great player. I like watching her play. Instead of allowing that to be what happened, it became nasty and political, and you've got all – everything that league does now is some kind of controversy over not basketball. They blew it. They completely blew it. They had a chance to really explode. They had their Tiger Woods and Caitlin Clark, and it has become a sideshow, and it will never be as popular as it could have been because they decided to go this route instead of the golf route, and they missed their golden goose. They will never be able to capitalize the way they could have because of the way that they've handled this whole situation.
2: They polarized
1: the whole sport.
2: Yep.
1: Instead of just making it basketball and making it about this incredible basketball player, it was about all this other crap. Golf made everything about Tiger Woods, and look at them now. Sports Talk Mississippi, we'll get to your winners and losers when we come back.

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3: Still working on winners and losers. You heard my loser. Will, what's yours?
4: Let's go to, I don't know where this actually occurred, but Martha Reeves.
5: Oh,
4: take it away.
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0: 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Here we go.
1: O'er the land of the free and the home of the brave.
0: Brings
2: man.
0: A tear to my eye. Martha beautiful. Reeves was Motown legend. Martha Reeves was singing the Star Spangled, trying to sing the Star Spangled Banner.
2: It was an attempt.
0: Inaugural, was it women's pro baseball? Whatever they are, what is it? Pro baseball league that they have now? I don't know, but that's
2: they have a baseball league. I know they have pro softball.
0: Yeah, they have
2: it's a baseball league too.
0: It's I think it's the baseball league.
3: How about that? I did not know that.
0: I think I'm right on that. I'll look that up.
2: You have a dog, don't you?
0: Oh yeah.
2: That's the kind of thing that you play in the house, and your dog starts howling for some reason.
0: Yeah.
2: Yeah.
0: Women's Pro Baseball League.
2: Yep. There it is.
0: The Los Angeles Queens.
2: Oh, okay. And that sounded just like Queen.
0: Oh, man.
2: A bad Queen cover band. Loser, the MLB Dodgers getting Scooble is simply unfair, and parodies is ceasing to exist with how good they are. So, I'm glad you put it that way, because a lot of people are mad at the Dodgers today. You're wrong if you're mad at the Dodgers. They're just doing what they're allowed to do. They're trying to win. They have no responsibility to baseball. They have no responsibility to Major League Baseball or the other teams. The Dodgers ownership has responsibility to one group of people, and it is Dodgers fans, and that's it. Dodgers fans want to win. Do whatever it takes to win. Cast that aside. Major League Baseball is coming up into a labor dispute. Reed lockout if they can't get a collective bargaining agreement. I feel like that's coming because the players are firm on they don't want a salary cap. And I just simply don't understand why some baseball fans cannot get on board with the concept of a salary cap. Because you have, what, half a dozen teams or more in Major League Baseball that literally do not make attempts to be competitive. And they don't have to. They don't try, and they don't have to. Like when you get drafted by the Pirates, it's, oh, he'll be a Yankee in 4 years. In the NBA, you can be grossly incompetent, like the Pelicans are, but they're trying to win. They don't know how, but they're trying. And even the teams that tank, it's a short, temporary thing. They're trying to go get a guy that they can give a max contract to and go win. Washington had to tank for years because they kept getting bad lottery luck, but they're trying to win. In football, you have no choice. I mean, there's no lottery. If you're the worst team, you get the best pick, and you can be incompetent like the Jets, but you have a salary cap that does not allow Jerry Jones to go by the best rosters in the country. He has to be efficient, and he can't be, and that's why his teams aren't any good. But in baseball, you can literally just go buy great teams, and half the league is not even trying in the same way that you are, and you have an opportunity to balance the scales and force owners to actually try to win, and you think that that's not the best path forward for your sport? I don't understand that. It makes no sense to me at all why baseball purists are so against it, and I think that this situation with the Dodgers is going to be the catalyst for ownership's going to look at this and think, we can't do this anymore.
0: Yeah.
2: Players are going to double and triple down on trying to block a salary cap. Labor dispute, lockout, enjoy college baseball next year because you're not getting the pro game.
0: It makes the salary cap makes for a better product. Look at NFL football. It's the whole concept of any given Sunday, anybody can win.
2: It's real.
0: The New York Jets, the worst team, I guess they were the worst team last year, but
2: they're perpetually the worst team in the league for the last decade plus. They're horrible.
0: Last year, their average, I believe their average margin of defeat was like 12 points, which is not a lot. That's two scores.
2: But Buffalo, in the same state, in a market that nobody wants to go to, has no national appeal whatsoever, they win.
0: Yeah.
2: Because they have a good front office, and they operate the right way.
3: The Cowboys haven't won anything of significance in my lifetime. But they're the biggest brand in the sport. College is imbalanced in that way to a degree. Ask a Southern Miss fan what they think about the SEC. They technically compete for the same championship. They're not playing the same sport financially. They're in different stratospheres. I mean, the jersey patch deal that Notre Dame got is approaching Southern Miss's entire athletic budget. And that's not a shot at Southern Miss. That's just reality. And the difference is Southern Miss can't snap their fingers and compete with LSU financially. Although I guess Southern Miss is not involved in private equity, so maybe they'll be able to here soon. But the ownership group of these Major League Baseball franchises can snap their fingers and be competitive with the Dodgers if they want to. They can do that. They choose not to. That's the frustrating part. It's not like a Sun Belt team is just holding back resources because they don't want to compete with Alabama. They do. They just can't. I don't know. It's total nonsense to me. If you're a baseball fan out there that thinks that a salary cap is bad, tell me and explain it because I would love to know. DK says Aaron Rodgers on the Pat McAfee show pleading the fifth was a huge win, especially after what he went through in the media. Yeah, Aaron Rodgers, man, love him or hate him, he's willing to give you something, though.
0: Yeah.
3: I mean, especially now that he's got 1 year left. I mean, what's he got to lose? But
0: nothing.
3: Saying whatever. Had a lot to say about DK Metcalf today, though. That was there were some good quotes in there, too, if you're an Ole Miss fan seeking that out. Caleb says, winner us because football starts this month. No kidding. No kidding. Loser, the guy in the drugstore saying that Lane only cares about winning one game this year. He does not care about the other games this year. Winner, the guy in the drugstore, because he was correct. If you put a scale of games that man wants to win this season, Ole Miss is on the moon, and all the other games are standing right here on planet Earth. Yeah, he wants to beat Ole Miss more than every other game on his schedule combined because it's insane, but he thinks, and he just talked about it. He apologized for it at media days, but clearly, he thought that he was wronged by Ole Miss by not being able to coach the playoff and that he deserved to coach the playoff and that Keith Carter and Ole Miss were wrong and that there was a lot of spite there. And that rubbed off at the end of the portal period. There was a lot of, I want to just do this to get Ole Miss. I just want to get their players. Throwing crazy money at the kicker, for example. That's not efficient.

0: See, that's I want to go stick it to Ole Miss. That's what that is. The Vanity Fair article. And then the subsequent five other articles in the week leading after talking about, I mean, he used the word segregated. It's a word he used. There's one reason you use that word. And it's not telling the truth. It's to stick it. That's what that's for. That's what that is. There will be no more motivated person to win on that field that day than him. Now, luckily, Ole Miss fans, when he puts a game up on a pedestal, he doesn't particularly coach all that great. But, yeah, the guy in the drugstore is right. Now, of course, he wants to beat Clemson and all the others, but the scale is totally different. Winner, Nims Persia, the most accomplished and most famous mountain climber of all time, lost his life in an avalanche in Pakistan the other day, died doing what he loved. I did not see that story, but that is the...
1: What's his name? Nims?
0: Yeah, I hope I said that correctly. Didn't intentionally disrespect the deceased there, but... Is Ole Miss the new Georgia with all these arrests lately? I mean, they are.
1: Hey, it's a sign of a winning program.
0: People said they were in their Kirby era. You know? If you want to have a program like Kirby Smart, you got to, you know. I'm kidding. Willie's going to step away. Rhino going to sit in his chair. We'll keep going on with your winners and losers. We've got to get to a couple of teams as well. We'll do that and more when we come back. Sports Talk Mississippi. Don't go anywhere.

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1: With Supertalk News, I'm Griffin Ray. Authorities in Boonville have identified the suspect and the victim of a deadly assault that occurred in the town late last week. Police arrested and charged Shanquil Prather with manslaughter and aggravated assault after he allegedly hit and killed 44-year-old Daniel Arnold with a lug wrench in a home on Lakeview Drive. 5 years after 33-year-old Tashundra Fortune was found dead, a teenager has pleaded guilty to her murder. 19-year-old Dennis D.J. Williams Jr. pleaded guilty to second-degree murder and armed robbery on Monday for a crime that occurred on March 17, 2021. According to Hinds County officials, Fortune was forced into a car and taken into an abandoned apartment by two teenagers before being sexually assaulted and repeatedly shot by the two. Williams will spend at least 70 years in prison for the two charges. The other teenager involved, Jacob Terrell, is currently serving a 35-year sentence.
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0: Hey, Rhino.
1: Howdy, howdy.
0: Good to see you, man. We're doing winners and losers. My winner was the United States men's national team. How do you feel about Pochettino basically getting to blow up the entire federation and create it in his own image? That sounds good to me.
1: That's kind of like what Klinsmann wanted to do way back in the day, but they never gave him the keys to the car, so it feels like they finally learned their lesson.
0: I hope so. I hope so. More of your winners and losers on the text line, 601-879-4395. This is a good, thoughtful text. Tiger was on top of the world and got in a lot of trouble. Scotty was on top of the world, still is in my opinion, but he got in trouble. Now, pause for a second there, though. He got wrongfully arrested. He was driving into the course at the PGA Championship, and an officer decided to, and they threw everything out. I mean, the accounts of what happened completely absolved Scotty of wrongdoing. Otherwise, he seems to be a pretty stand-up dude. He was very, very much wrongfully arrested that day, by all accounts, video, everything. But still, I hear what you're saying with this next part. I wish young golfers wouldn't get in so much trouble. Not a good look for our young ones coming up. Everyone makes mistakes, but to be in the spotlight and screw up's a little bit different. I don't want kids thinking that, hey, I can get a DUI and still play in the biggest tournaments. You get that in all sports, right? You have athletes that get in trouble and do things and say things that are a little unbecoming. And you'll never be able to avoid that. I wish decorum was more of a thing that we had, especially in politics. Call me a stick in the mud. I don't like when our politicians cuss at each other. I think, you know, you are sitting in the chambers of the House or the Senate or on Capitol Hill. You should have a level of decorum when you are sitting in that position of authority. I think the same thing to a lesser degree because they don't make decisions that really impact our lives. But I

0: wish athletes would act a little bit better than they do. Just allow that to be a teaching moment when you're talking about your young kids, that just because somebody's good at something doesn't mean they're good. So you have to kind of sift between the bad and find the good ones that they can look up to, because there's plenty of great ones to look up to. I mean, he's not a saint anymore, but Demario Davis, I would tell my son all the time, Demario Davis is my favorite player. Why? Well, because he's a good player, but also listen to him talk. He's a good man. He stands for good things. So you just have to figure out which ones are worth, you know, using as the example for young people and which ones are not. But again, I think Scotty's one that you can, at least so far anyway. Although, you know, the officer's pants got scraped, so Scotty had to go to jail, even though it was dark and he was reaching into a window when the players do get special access. And that was a weird deal. But anyway, somebody called the national anthem the Star Strangled Banner. I love that. Absolutely love that. Somebody says, so he, being Lane Kiffin, wants to beat Ole Miss and get fired rather than go to the playoff? Well, of course, all of the other things. As I said before, the Ole Miss game will be on a pedestal for him. It will. And for Ole Miss fans, the LSU game will be on a pedestal. What the teams have to do, and especially from Ole Miss's perspective, because they will be a home favorite in that game, is to not allow all of this outside stuff to impact the way you play. But yeah, that game will be on a pedestal. For sure. 601-879-4395. Somebody says, for the injunction from the Colorado judge, Brian talked on the podcast about what happens if you don't have a roster space for a guy that wants to come back. Can't you just cut a walk-on or something? I get it isn't ideal, but this is a unique situation. So walk-ons do not count, as I understand it. So you'd have to cut a scholarship player. But the amount of hoops that you have to jump through before you can even get to the spot where you add a player for football seems impossible. I mean, truly, it seems almost impossible. You would have to have a player that was on your team that has left and gone through the draft process, that has not accepted money from an agent or from an NFL team at all in order to get them immediately eligible to play. That's a lot to clear and find before that actually happens. Somebody says, hearing Rhino on Sports Talk is awesome. Need to come down to Hattiesburg tomorrow. Somebody wants to see you, Rhino.
1: Might have to make the trip.
0: You get a free steak. That's why Haydad's going. I actually don't know if they're giving us free steaks or not, but Haydad will write his off, so you know it's free no matter what. Another week, another eligibility dispute. It's the NFL Lite. Show up on Saturdays in the fall and just quit bothering with keeping up with the rules. Well, Chase, that's why you hear me all the time talk about collective bargaining. And how do you do that with, you know, 300-plus basketball teams and baseball teams? Here's the follow-up is you don't. You break away from the NCAA. You bring the Big Ten and a handful of other teams with you, and you reduce the number of teams you need to collectively bargain with down to a handful. You treat them like employees in a professional sport, because that's what it is. Instead of trying to pretend like the quarterback is the same thing as the number five on the golf team. And once they get there, then they can actually affect real change. Because even if this bill gets passed, I don't know if it'll stand up in court anyway, and I don't think it'll pass regardless. Football, as we loved it, died. NFL games are fine without the personal attachment that came with prior college football love. You say that, Chase, but go to the stadium. Go to the stadium on Saturday this year and tell me that it's dead. That's what Hayden and I keep coming back to. Go to the stadium and nothing will have changed. Just ignore the news as best you can, I guess, but go to the stadium, nothing will have changed. At what point does a team throw a double bird at the NCAA and just add a player to their roster and play him? It's a good question, but Arian Carter was suspended 2 games for getting a flight paid for by an agent during the pre-draft process before he came back to school. I don't know if you want to test that, because they were able to pull that off. Louis thinks you need your own show. What would your show be? If you got to choose, the Rhino show would be about what?
1: Probably.

0: Probably pop culture, nerdy stuff, everything but politics.
1: Sounds pretty good. How nice is that 1 hour with Rebecca every day?
0: It's like a palate cleanser during a fancy meal. It's just a great way to shift gears, change your train of thought, and do something entirely different.
1: I'm disappointed and frustrated that the sports and politics crossover has happened as frequently as it has lately.
0: Well, not to get too political, but that's because a portion of the population cannot remove their personality from their personal politic. They make it their entire personality, and that includes even the things they do for free time or enjoyment, such as sports.
1: Yeah.
0: But that's just the world we live in.
1: That is the world we live in. Nerd Talk Mississippi. I mean, honestly, that'd be great, though. So I have not yet watched the latest season of House of Dragon. Are you into that, or what's your thing right now?
0: House of Dragon is one of those where I got through the first season and I was like, oh, this is kind of in that same vein of Game of Thrones. I could get behind this. And the second season came out and it had like three quarters of a good episode, and the rest of them were just boring. So I've held off on season three. I'm probably going to wait till it's done and then binge all of it. But yeah, if I had a nerdy talk show for an hour, I would force myself to watch it, if for no other reason than to make fun of it. Because they can make good shows in that universe. Just look at the latest one they came out with, the little six-part miniseries.
1: Yeah.
0: I just went blank on the name of it. It's got Dunk and Egg and all them. Set 100-some-odd years before.
1: It was a Night of the Seven Kingdoms.
0: Yeah, Night of the Seven Kingdoms. That was a phenomenal little miniseries. I felt like I was right back in Westeros and Game of Thrones, mm-hmm. and that had that same feel, that same look, that same vibe. They've just kind of missed at least in the second season, they missed in House of Dragons. So I'll have to give third season a chance.
1: Right here, somebody says, oh, listen, you should, I mean, they give Hate Out a podcast. I mean, at least, you know, give you one too, you know?
0: In fairness, I've never gone to corner office and said, hey, let me do it. So it's not that they wouldn't let me. I haven't taken the initiative.
1: They'd probably give you a high five and say, yeah, absolutely. Go, you know, go do that.
0: That is one thing we're missing on our catalog of shows, is something really nerdy.
1: You can talk about how Amazon is ruining Lord of the Rings lore.
0: Yeah, that's one I haven't even been willing to hate watch.
1: It's just not what the texts say, and you have three beautiful movies that didn't follow the text either, but they respected them. And Amazon and their $1 billion are putting in the show don't respect the writing and the lore at all. They're just kind of making their own thing. And anyway, more on the podcast, maybe. Let's knock out a team on the countdown of 100 teams in 100 days. We will do that when we come back. Sports Talk Mississippi. Don't go anywhere.

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0: Welcome back in Sports Talk Mississippi. Michael Borky alongside Rhino today. Hey, Dad is out. He'll be back tomorrow in Hattiesburg for the Not Fall Camp Tour. Come by and see us. You will hear conversations. If you're not with us tomorrow, you will hear from Blake Anderson. You will hear from Jeremy McClain, Christian Ostrander, and more. So excited to be down there talking real, actual football with you. Golden Eagle style coming up tomorrow from Sully's in Hattiesburg that is brought to you by our friends at Pearl River Resort. Let's get into it. We got two teams to get to today. Let's knock out one right now on the countdown of 100 teams in 100 days.
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3: Touchdown. 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
0: Team number 27 on the countdown of 100 teams in 100 days is one we will spend the next month talking about a lot. Louisville, the Cardinals. Obviously, Ole Miss's week one opponent. They will meet at Nissan Stadium in Nashville. If you're going to the game, it's

right next door to the stadium that you wish the game was being played in. It's just not finished being built yet. Louisville, team number 27, they play at L&N Federal Credit Union Stadium. That just rolls right off the tongue. 60,800, and you can buy tickets to Louisville games this year at Costco. They are having trouble selling tickets, even though they've had a really quality program under Jeff Braun. By the way, that used to, the stadium used to be named after a very popular pizza chain, but you guys probably know the rest there. Jeff Braun played quarterback at Louisville from 89 to 93, spent some time in the NFL, a lot of time in the NFL, before ending his career for a real team called the Orlando Rage. That was back in 2001, and he has been really, really good as a head coach. He was at Western Kentucky and brought them to prominence, had back-to-back double-digit win seasons before getting the Purdue job, and that is one of the most difficult jobs in college football. 7-6 in year one, 6-7, 4-8 COVID year, then 9-4 and 8-5 at Purdue, and they have just nosedived since he left. Goes back to his alma mater, and again, good, solid, stable football for Louisville. 10-4, 9-4, 9-4 last season, and here is how that shook out. They beat Eastern Kentucky and James Madison. That was ended up being a really good win for Louisville, as it turns out. They beat Bowling Green and Pitt before that overtime loss to Virginia. Could have had a different conversation about Louisville last season had they won that game. But they beat Miami. That was a huge win. Got them back on track. They beat Boston College and Virginia Tech on the road. And then it got weird. They lost to Cal at home in overtime. That was a weird loss. Then they turned around and lost to Clemson at home by one. So back-to-back losses in overtime and then by one before getting smoked at SMU. But they ended the season strong. They beat Kentucky 41-0 in the rivalry game before beating Toledo in the Busch Beans Boca Raton Bowl. Actually, this is how they say the game. The Bush's Boca Raton Bowl of Beans is how they phrased that last season, but they did win that game. This year, I keep talking about this game. I keep saying this. Ole Miss needs to bring their A game. Apparently, Facebook commenters didn't like a video that we put out where I said, if Ole Miss doesn't play well, they're going to lose. The comments were like, they give anybody a microphone, and what an idiot, and are you just looking for something to talk about? I'm here to tell you guys, if you on Facebook want to bury your head in the sand, this is a quality opponent that Ole Miss is facing in week one in Nashville. And if they go in and they win that game, then that will tell you a lot of good things about Ole Miss. But if they don't play their A game, they will get beat. I think that's fine when you're talking about a preseason top 25 team in a neutral site, but Facebook disagreed. They open with Ole Miss and Villanova at home before hosting SMU and Wake Forest. And then they go to NC State, host Florida State, go to Syracuse, have their off week, host Stanford, go to Georgia Tech and North Carolina in back-to-back weeks before hosting Pitt and ending the season at Kentucky. This year, they have a quarterback. They're breaking in a new one, and he doesn't have much experience. Lincoln Kineholtz rolls off the tongue. Lincoln Kineholtz, he's an Ohio State transfer. He's from one of the Dakotas, actually. Went to Ohio State, had to sit behind Julian Sain. Julian Sain comes back to school. Obviously, Kineholtz hits the portal, goes to Louisville. They've got a running back, a guy named Isaac Brown, who is an absolute stud. 2 years as a starter in college, 7.8 yards per carry 2 seasons ago, 8.8 yards per carry this season. That Ole Miss defense going to have their hands full in the running game. They are stable. They're solid. They're talented. They're good. It'll be a tough opponent for Ole Miss in week one. That is team number 27 on the countdown, and Louisville. We'll do team number 26 coming up sometime in the next hour. When we get back, though, it's the college football fix. I love Kirk Cignetti. I love him. He's been doing a lot of talking, and his teams have backed up that talking. But, buddy, something happened today that maybe he shouldn't talk as much anymore. I'll tell you what I mean after the news. Sports Talk Mississippi. Don't go anywhere.

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2: Fox News, I'm Tom Graham. President Trump says this is Iran's last chance, referring to new talks, latest talks with Tehran.
3: I want to give him every last chance before decapitation. Very tough to do what we have planned, still planned. We'll see what happens.
2: Now, the president has threatened to further escalate military action against Iran. However, there's currently a pause on strikes for negotiations. Investigators giving new details about the weekend shooting at an In-N-Out Burger in Idaho.
4: Investigators say the gunman acted alone. He's been identified as 24-year-old Chad Williams. But law enforcement says they're still trying to figure out why he killed three people and injured seven more. They says police praised an armed citizen and an off-duty state trooper for engaging the attacker and stopping more people from getting hurt.
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6: Your Southwest Mississippi forecast from the National Weather Service calls for sunshine today and high near 91 degrees. Tonight, mostly clear, low around 70. Sunshine tomorrow, high near 94. Mostly clear tomorrow night, low around 73. Sunshine Wednesday, high 95. Mostly clear Wednesday night.
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11: 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I'm Caleb Saylor. Mississippi has launched a plan aimed at moving the state ahead of its peers in AI innovation. Part of the plan, Governor Tate Reeves announced in May, requires state agencies to be transparent with their AI usage.
12: These initiatives are sort of kind of pushing the state forward. I think the boundary is that individual agencies know their business, and I think our job is to try to build solutions that are as shareable as possible, not just for scale, not just for delivering government better, but for the taxpayer. 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We're not as encumbered by physical infrastructure.
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11: The preseason accolades continue to pile up for Ole Miss quarterback Trinidad Chambliss and running back Kewan Lacy. Both players have been added to the Maxwell Award watch list. The award is presented annually to the top college football player.
15: Come back to Ole Miss. I feel like I wanted to stamp my legacy there. I feel like it was unfinished business. Each year in, each year out, I feel like I've, ultimately gotten better, you know, whether it was at Ferris State and now here at Ole Miss.
8: That was Chambliss saying he has unfinished business to fulfill in Oxford.
10: I feel like it's a blessing, you know, to be able to represent my school and, you know, my teammates. Then also just being able to show light on Ole Miss and the program.
8: That was Lacey saying the honors he's earned have stemmed from a team effort. Both players were recently named preseason first team All-SEC honorees. Be sure to keep up with college football in Mississippi by heading on

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side. Welcome back, Sports Talk Mississippi. I kind of figured this was coming on the text line. You are aware that Ole Miss has faced Louisville in a Labor Day weekend opening game. You do realize they do know the importance of the game, that they will be bringing their A game. Kiffin, he said kissing, but that's kind of funny typo there, missed the game because he had COVID. Jeff Lebby, coach, you are aware that we know about Louisville and we have played them before. Again, stop, stop, stop with all the sky is falling. I don't think the sky is falling. Nothing about what happened in 2021 applies to this game at all. There's a difference between not being prepared to play and not playing well. Those are two different things. I think that if they play well and win that game comfortably, that will tell you a lot about the character of the team in a good way. But I disagree that acknowledging that Louisville's good and if Ole Miss does not play well, they'll lose is the sky is falling. It's acknowledging that, hey, this is a super quality opponent. And the overwhelming majority of Ole Miss fans that I talk to are, oh, they'll be, man, LSU. LSU, LSU, LSU. Well, there's a really quality opponent standing between Ole Miss and LSU. Pete Golding knows that. The team knows that. But if we're not going to talk about tough games and acknowledge that they're tough games, then what's the point of doing the job? No, they're just going to go undefeated. None of these games are tough. They know that it's a... No. Louisville's going to be quality. And if Ole Miss goes in there and beats them soundly on Monday, I'm going to tell you about how impressive of a win that is because of how quality the opponent is. Somebody says, dorky, acting like we're playing darn Ohio State, acting like it's emergency time in Oxford. You guys. Oh, man. You guys are funny. There's a little insecurity in a text like that. It's a good team. It's a good team. It's okay. It's okay. I think they're going to win. They'll be a... I know there's early lines out there, but game week line will be somewhere around 14 points if I had to guess, and that's about right. That's about right. And I think, based on what we know, which is very little, Ole Miss should win that game and win that game by a margin that extends out there. They beat Miami last season. This program beat Miami, something Ole Miss could not do. Just saying. Rebs in Louisville on Sunday or Monday? Sunday is when that game is being played. I forget the Monday game. It's a weird one. But no, it's Sunday, and there's another game that Sunday. And it's kicking off at the exact same time. Kicking off at the exact same time. There's two games all day, and the kickoff times are the exact same. Somebody says, come on, Bork, stop saying Ole Miss is going 0-12 and firing Pete. Stop saying they'll finish 16th.

these people and their listening comprehension is impressively bad. No, they're just, hey, look, there's passion. There's just passion. That's all it is. And it's going to be a fun game. I plan on making the trip up there. It's amazing here in the United States what is considered an old stadium in need of desperate replacement is an awesome venue to go watch. Like, Nissan Stadium's a great place to go watch a game, and they're going to tear it down because they're building a new one right next door. And, like, the sight lines are good and all that. 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Tell him that it was just me. Not, hey, Dad. Tell him it was me that sent you there. All right. You had a home-and-home get canceled today. Well, initially the news was USC and Notre Dame are renewing their rivalry starting in 2030. That's a great thing. The fact that they let that game go away at all was an embarrassment. But, you know, it's coming back and that's great. What had to happen, though, in order to make that happen is why I'm talking to you guys about this today. Notre Dame and Indiana were supposed to have a home-and-home series starting in 2030 and continuing on into 2031. Indiana canceled that home-and-home series with Notre Dame. And here's the thing about that. You've seen some cancellations around college football, and part of that had to do with the SEC going to nine conference games. And so there are a lot of schedule games that they just had to cancel because you had to make room on the schedule. But what has happened this offseason in particular is people up in Big Ten country, specifically Kirk Cignetti, very recently at Big Ten Media Days, has been taking their shots at the SEC because, well, they make excuses down there. The Big Ten's a better league and all that. And I will say, and I will concede, that the Big Ten has caught up to the SEC to some degree. I think the SEC top to bottom is still a better league. Mississippi State was picked to finish near the bottom in the SEC, and I promise you they have a better roster than Northwestern's. I mean, there's no debate. There's no question. They absolutely do. So the depth in the SEC is still there. But the top of the Big Ten has caught up. And Indiana's been a big contributor of that. But Kirk Cignetti talks a lot. And I like it. I like him. He's edgy, but his program is structured. And, I mean, there's a lot of Saban in him to some degree with the way the program is run anyway. Not necessarily the way they talk, because Saban didn't really talk like Cignetti does. But there's a lot to really like about him. He took a program that was nothing and won a national championship, and that's a great story. But number one, if you're going to talk like that, coach, if you're going to talk like that, you better not run away from a game like Notre Dame. And as reported, it was Indiana that decided to pull out of the game. So if you're going to talk about the SEC and excuses and how your schedule is just as tough, don't run away from Notre Dame. And guys, it gets worse. There is not one single, over the next six seasons, there's not one single non-conference power opponent on Indiana's schedule. Not one. Remember, the SEC has nine conference games, so does the Big Ten, but you are required to play a power opponent out of conference, at least one. The Big Ten does not have that requirement. Here is Indiana's scheduled non-conference opponents for the next six seasons. This year, they're playing North Texas, Howard, and Western Kentucky. Next year, they're playing Kennesaw State, Indiana State, and UMass. Kennesaw State, Indiana State, and UMass. 2028, Austin Peay, Eastern Michigan, and Miami. Oh, they're playing, no, not that one. Miami of Ohio. 2029, Ball State, Eastern Illinois, and Western Kentucky.

2030, they haven't completed the schedule yet, but so far it's Indiana State and Delaware. In 2032, they will go on the road to UConn. That is Indiana's non-conference schedule moving forward. So I hate that I've done this because I like the guy. I'm out on Kurt Cernetti now. You can't schedule like this and talk about other

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1: Like this. I'm sorry. That card's been taken away from me. I love Kirk Cinetti so much, but no. If you're going to run away from Notre Dame, I don't want to hear you talking anymore. I'm done.
2: Because it's not like Notre Dame is a old school Saban team.
1: No. But what are you afraid of?
2: That's what I'm getting at. It's not like you're running away from a competitive powerhouse that's going to challenge you for national championships.
1: Yeah.
2: I don't let the Notre Dame fans hear me say that, but.
1: And that's a good program and all that, too. But every SEC team is playing a power opponent. Every single one of them. They have to. They signed up for that. If you're going to take shots at them, maybe you should sign up for it, too. It's like me having a dirty car and looking at yours and saying, phew, you got to go vacuum that thing. You know? Sports Talk Mississippi. It's your college football fix driven by Ford. How about we knock out another team when we come back? Sports Talk Mississippi. Don't go anywhere.

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Welcome back, Sports Talk Mississippi. Michael Borky and Rhino with you on this Monday afternoon. It was a beautiful weekend. Hope you guys are enjoying yourself wherever you are, however you're listening. If you hate what we're talking about or love it or somewhere in between, we're just happy that you are here making this show a part of your day. We have to play catch-up today with two teams. We got to team number 27 a second ago. Here's team number 26 on the countdown of 100 teams in 100 days. We'll go to the SEC for this one. You guys know this fight song. I know you do. If you're an SEC fan, you've heard it. Auburn is team number 26. Great fight song. Great game day environment. The War Eagle is really cool to see in person. I've enjoyed my time at Auburn. I know I probably shouldn't admit this on the air, but every time I go visit, I like it. I've generally really liked the people. I like the campus. I like the town. I love the stadium. Jordan-Hare Stadium is where they play. 88,043 seats, to be exact. And when it's right, and you can say this about most stadiums in the country, when it's right, though, Jordan-Hare is a nightmare to play in, and it just hasn't been right lately. Lionel Messi has more recently played on that field than Auburn has seen a winning season. They lead the SEC in consecutive losing seasons with five of them in a row, a program that certainly fancies itself a lot better than the results on the field indicate that they are. This year, they welcome in a new coach, Alex Golish. He comes in from South Florida, where he did a good job, especially last season, but the challenge ahead of him is significantly different than the one that he had at his previous stop. Last year is kind of a bygone era. Most of that team is gone and the coach is gone, but Hugh Freeze opened last season with a win at Baylor. That was a big win at the time. Then they beat Ball State, then they beat South Alabama. And then things got bad for Coach Hugh Freeze. They lost at Oklahoma in a game where they only scored 17 points. They did kind of, there was a play that should have been a penalty that wasn't, and there was this officiating controversy. You guys remember that. And they did spent a long time crying about that one. Into Thursday, Auburn was still releasing statements and all that, and I remember us talking about that on this show. Auburn seems distracted by what happened previously. They're going to go to Texas A&M, and they're going to get beat. And sure enough, defensively, they played well that day. They only scored 10 points in a loss. And they had an off week. Then they had Georgia. Played well defensively that day, only scored 10 points in a loss. You're probably catching on to the theme here. They lost in double overtime to Missouri at home. In double overtime, they only scored 17 points in a loss. They did go to Arkansas and win, but that was the worst team in the SEC last year. Then they faced Kentucky. They scored 3 points in a loss. And then they lost at Vanderbilt. They did beat Mercer before the Iron Bowl, a game that, buddy, they had a chance to win and ultimately did not. That would have sent Ole Miss to the SEC championship had Auburn been able to pull that off. They could not. Hugh Freeze gets rightfully fired. And I don't know what they were expecting when they hired him. I really don't. That was always going to be how it ended at Auburn. Some coaches evolve. Some change. Some are adaptable to the new, not the changing landscape like with NIL stuff, but their offenses evolve. And his did not, and it failed. So now in steps Alex Golish. They open the season with Baylor. Then they host, that's in Mercedes-Benz Stadium in Atlanta, by the way. So congrats to Auburn fans that buy season tickets. A home game that you were supposed to have gets moved to Atlanta for greed. They open their home schedule.

0: Well, with Southern Miss in week two, that'll be a night kickoff on either ESPNU or SEC Network for you Golden Eagles, either 6:30 or 6:45. Then they host Florida and then Vanderbilt before going to Tennessee. They have an off week, and then they go to Georgia, host LSU, go to Ole Miss. What a stretch of games that is. At Tennessee, at Georgia, LSU, at Ole Miss. It does get a little bit easier with Arkansas. They go to Mississippi State, host Samford, and then they end the season, obviously, with the Iron Bowl. This offseason, Alex Galish took a lot of his team with him, Brown the quarterback being the most noteworthy. He did not have a good spring game. That was a big talking point, if you guys remember, back in the spring, because, quite simply, he was awful in the spring game. And this was a guy that had been running the system for a while, and it didn't look good. So what does that mean? Probably nothing, but it will also give you a good glimpse into why they shut down spring practices and spring games because of something like that. The fans freaked out about Brian Brown not being able to Byron Brown, not Brian Brown. He's the defense coordinator at Ole Miss. Anyway, struggling in the spring game, we will see. I don't particularly love Auburn in the year 2026, and possibly not at all under Alex Golish. I will say, though, the biggest pickup that he had this offseason was not his quarterback, was not a portal class. No, it was keeping DJ Durkin around. U-State fans probably remember that there was a line of thinking, there was a thought that DJ Durkin was going to go to Starkville. And I think that was a really strong possibility. And in fact, I mean, the two of them worked together, and they were familiar with each other. I think that was going to happen until Auburn ultimately was able to keep him. That's huge for Alex Golish. I think DJ Durkin's one of the best defensive minds in college football. His defenses are nasty, and I mean that complimentary, and physical, and violent. Again, also complimentary. And I think that could be something that if Auburn's going to overachieve, it'll be on that side of the ball more so than the offensive side of the ball. State, of course, ends up with Zach Arnett, and fans are, of course, happy about that as well. So team number 26 is Auburn on the countdown of 100 teams in 100 days. Wonder if they'll get that elusive winning season this year.
1: Depends on how well the veer and shoot works in the SEC.
0: I can't quite figure out Alex Golish. I can't fit. I mean, he beat Florida last year, which was a big win. There's been a lot of talk from G5 people that the resume that he put on the field is not near as impressive as it should be when you consider the amount of resources and the talent pool that exists around the South Florida program. I don't know enough to know for sure, but that was some talk at media days, especially I caught up with a local Tampa media member because, of course, South Florida's in Tampa. And they were talking about that. It was, hey, look, I mean, he last season was pretty good, but, man, it's kind of like the Texas of the G5 is how they called themselves. I don't know if that's true or not, but that's how they were referring to themselves. We got the most resources, and we've got all this money to put into the roster, and he didn't do anything close to what he should have with it. I don't know, because that situation doesn't exist at Auburn, if that's in fact true. They got great resources and money and all that, but not, they're not Texas. I don't know. We'll see.
1: Well, I mean, I know Florida would be a big selling point to the student athletes as far as NIL would go, but it's still a G5 school. So you would think if resources were even, it would be easier to get them to an SEC school over a G5 school. And I would imagine Auburn has more resources than USF.
0: Yeah. Relative to the competition, though.
1: True.
0: We'll see. So that's team number 26 on the countdown of 100 teams in 100 days. We are getting closer and closer. We are counting down to week zero, by the way, is what we're doing, not week one. What we found last year, that going up to week one, we had so much stuff to talk about that we kind of had to brush aside 100 teams, and it's like these are the five best teams on the countdown, and we're just kind of throwing it away, so we're doing week zero. But that is only 26 days away from right now.

Now, the Hall of Fame game is Thursday, as we talked about in the show open, getting really close. And if you're just joining us, Kenny Pickett is going to start that game. So you really want to see some elite quarterback play. You'll have Kenny Pickett v. Carson Beck in the Hall of Fame game. That should excite you. Or something like that. 601-879-4395, the C Spire text line. I've got a stat of the day for you when we come back. The AP poll is going to come out eventually, and everybody will be very satisfied with where the teams are ranked for sure. But in this era, the last five seasons, how have teams fared against teams that finished in the top 25? I'll bring that to you. And I've got a parallel between one team at the bottom of this list and one team here in the state of Mississippi. So we'll do that when we come back. Sports Talk Mississippi, don't go anywhere.

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10: 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I'm Caleb Saylor. Mississippi has launched a plan aimed at moving the state ahead of its peers in AI innovation. Part of the plan, Governor Tate Reeves announced in May, requires state agencies to be transparent with their AI usage.
11: These initiatives are sort of kind of pushing the state forward. I think the boundary is that individual agencies know their business, and I think our job is to try to build solutions that are as shareable as possible, not just for scale, not just for delivering government better, but for the taxpayer. We

0: 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And I think the world we live in, it is way more possible to do that than in the past. We're not as encumbered by physical infrastructure.
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Welcome back, Sports Talk Mississippi. So if you're following along with the Not Fall Camp Tour, by the way, so we will be in Hattiesburg tomorrow. We will be in Starkville the next Tuesday and then Oxford the following Tuesday. So if you want to come see us, we will do all three. We're going to visit with the power players at all three and looking forward to those trips and those conversations, just like last year. And so, again, if you're going to be in Hattiesburg tomorrow or you want to come see us at some point, we will be at all three just for the next three Tuesdays. So come by and see us. But tomorrow at Sully's in Hattiesburg, that's where we'll be. Myself, Brian Haydad. We got great interviews coming your way. I'm really excited about the conversations that you're going to hear. Long-form conversations, our segments, because we're statewide and we have 12 stations. That, you know, they're tight time-wise. We do not have that kind of time constraint. Tomorrow, you'll get to hear long-form from Blake Anderson, long-form from Jeremy McClain. That's going to be really exciting, and I hope you guys out there listening will enjoy that, because I know I certainly will and certainly have. So, stat of the day for you. Stat of the day, bop, bop. Still have not made a sounder for that, but you have the AP poll coming out, everybody's favorite and most accurate poll. We're going to do that at some point, and we'll rip it apart, even though ours wouldn't be any better. But of the last 5 years in college football, these are the teams that have the best record, the best performance against teams that finished in the AP top 25. Georgia, the best in college football at 23-7. People keep saying that Kirby and that program's taking a step back. You're nuts. You are absolutely nuts. They're not going anywhere. There's more parity in the sport, but Georgia's been the best against the top 25 in the last 5 years in this era and the portal and NIL era. They ain't going anywhere. Alabama actually number two at 17-9. Ohio State 14-9. Oregon 12-11. Texas 12-14. Michigan 10-11, Ole Miss at 9-9 against the teams that have finished in the top 25. Notre Dame 9-10, Texas Tech 9-10, Southern Cal 9-15, but they do have those 9 wins. TCU 7-9, Miami 7-10, and it gets worse from there. Here's the other side, and I want to bring this back local. The worst teams against the final AP top 25 over the last 5 years. Colorado is 0-16, even that 1 year for Coach Prime where they won 9 games. They didn't beat a team that finished ranked in the top 25. Maryland and Rutgers are 0-15. Cal and Northwestern, 0-14. Virginia Tech, 0-12. Virginia, 0-11. Houston, 0-10. Vanderbilt, 1-18, but they do have the one. West Virginia, 1-17. Nebraska, 1-16. Wisconsin, 1-15. Auburn, by the way, 2-20. 2-20 against teams that have finished ranked. But Wisconsin, 1-15. And that is a program that, as we brought up during the countdown of 100 teams in 100 days, they were just so respected. They had an identity. Big offensive linemen, great running backs, big-time players. And they were solid. They never won a national championship, but man, were they good every year. And they were difficult, and they went to the Rose Bowl, and they did all kinds of things. They had an identity. And then they hire Luke Fickell, and he decides to get away from that identity. Hires Phil Longo. They try to change offense and do things differently. And very clearly, it did not work. And they're kind of swimming now. In an era where they should be competing for the playoff on an almost annual basis if they'd have just stuck to their guns and stuck to what worked. They chose to go a different direction, and it failed. If you are an Ole Miss fan, you have heard me talk about there are question marks going into this season, because of course there are. Every team has them. Even Texas, who didn't have a coaching change, they still have questions. About their ceiling, about offensive line play, about Sark himself. There's questions, but you've heard me say for Ole Miss,
you should have learned a lot and a lot of good about Pete Golding in the three games that he coached in the playoff last year and the way he navigated that. And even things like, you know, timeout management and game management and structure, things like that. He did really well and improved a lot during that time. But this is still a first season as a head coach where it's his program, it's his identity and his vision for what should happen in a program where he's calling all of the shots. Why do I try to marry those two? Because he had an opportunity, if he wanted to take it, to change what was working when he was hiring a new offensive coordinator. A lot of people, when you have defensive-minded head coaches, kind of get afraid of the type of offense they want to bring in, especially in a situation like this. You've seen the parallel in the state of Mississippi with Zach Arnett. Went away from what was working. Went away from what the roster was built to be. And it obviously did not work. But when given the opportunity to make the program his, one thing Pete Golding did not do was try to blow up the offense and do, oh, we're going to just get back to running the football and we're going to line up and we're going to have a fullback. And no, he didn't. He said in a press conference, why John David Baker? Because I know that offense works. Why am I going to go away from what works? I'm not going to change this. Now, John David Baker is not Charlie Weiss Jr. They're going to do slightly different things. We'll hear from John David Baker in a couple of weeks, and we'll ask that very question. You know, what is different about your offense? But if you heard my interview with Trinidad and Kewan Lacy, I asked them, what's different in the offense? And they said, you know, terminology's a little bit different. And they said they'll do some things that are slightly different, but by and large, the offense is the offense that they were running. They didn't make sweeping changes. They're not altering their identity. Because Lane Kiffin's a lot of things. One thing he is not is a bad offensive coach that has a bad scheme that didn't work. So why go away from that? Other coaches have done it. Luke Fickell at Wisconsin did it. Zach Arnett at Mississippi State did it. If you're looking for a reason for comfort in Oxford, going into a season where it is a first-time head coach in air quotes, even though he did coach three playoff games.

0: games and won two of them. It's that he didn't try to blow everything up for the sake of blowing it up because the previous guy acted like a clown on his way out the door and kept and is sticking with what worked. And that offense worked. That style worked. So there's a jolt of optimism for you Ole Miss fans because you've seen other coaches do the exact opposite thing of what Pete Golding did here. So there you go. Optimism of the day. We might turn that into a segment on the show. Here's your daily optimism. Second John Stewart reference on the show. He had this moment of zen, which is not the same thing.
1: Moment of zen, yeah.
0: But, gosh, people are going to start accusing me of things if I keep talking about John Stewart on this show. Super Talk's done. Super Talk, they gone liberal over at Super Talk, man. Talking about John Stewart. What's next, you know? But yeah, I do think there's value in that. I think that's important. Somebody says Wisconsin hasn't won a natty in football. I'd have lost that trivia question. Not in the modern era is really what I was getting at. I don't know if historically that they have a national championship, but they have not won one in my lifetime. Let's see if they claim one. Yeah, they have two unclaimed national championships in 1912 and 1942. So no, Wisconsin doesn't have any national championships, if you know, depending on how you want to categorize the claimed ones. Although if Auburn added however many they did in one offseason, you certainly can too. Go find a year where you went 9-1 and just say you won the national championship that year. Put the banner on your stadium. Why not? Who cares? UCF claims they won the national championship in 2017. We had a national championship game in 2017. And they claim that they won it. We had a playoff.
1: I still don't see why Mississippi State doesn't claim 41.
0: Just do it.
1: Alabama claims 41, and State beat Alabama that year.
0: Just do it. Look at Auburn. I forget how many they added. I think they added five national championships just out of nowhere. Texas A&M, when they joined the SEC in that offseason, added a bunch of new championships on their stadium. Who cares? Put it on your – everybody else is doing it, you know? Which is
1: Didn't
0: not
1: they also make Jimbo a blank trophy?
0: They did. They handed Jimbo Fisher a national championship trophy with the date left blank so he could fill it in after he won. Whoops. Somebody says, I nominate Rebecca for the optimism segment. That would be a lot of fun. Hey, Rebecca, just before she leaves, hey, come sit down. Give us our daily optimism. Especially if the season goes south, we're going to need that. We'll wrap the show up with you next. Sports Talk Mississippi. Don't go anywhere.

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4: 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On Super Talk Mississippi.

0: Porky and Rhino with you, Sports Talk Mississippi from the Pearl River Resort Studio. So there's a Mississippi quiz that I need to take, apparently?
1: Oh, yeah. It's in our Good Things Facebook group, if you're a member of that. But there's a 20-question quiz to determine how Mississippi are you. You
0: want to
1: take it?
0: Yeah, let's rapid fire.
1: All right. Have you read The Sound and the Fury or A Time to Kill?
0: A Time to Kill.
1: Eaten fried catfish at a local fish house?
0: Yes.
1: Had a Mississippi mud pie?
0: No. What is that?
1: That's a chocolate kind of pie.
0: Okay. No, I can't believe that answer is no, but no.
1: Driven the Natchez Trace Parkway?
0: All the time, unfortunately.
1: Visited the Mississippi State Fair?
0: Yes.
1: Seen the Mississippi River at sunset?
0: Does sunrise count?
1: I will take it.
0: Okay.
1: Been to a Friday night high school football game?
0: All the time, yep.
1: Called soft drinks Coke?
0: I call Coke Coke, but not soft drinks Coke.
1: So
0: I guess that doesn't count.
1: It's like, hey, you want a Coke? Yeah, what kind? That kind of thing. Eaten boiled peanuts?
0: Yes.
1: Been to the Neshoba County Fair?
0: No, I have not.
1: Visited Elvis's birthplace in Tupelo?
0: Also no.
1: Walked through Vicksburg National Military Park?
0: Dang it, no. I'm losing.
1: Visited the Mississippi Gulf Coast?
0: Yes.
1: Ate tamales in the Delta?
0: Yes.
1: Toured Roanoke and Oxford?
0: Yes.
1: Heard live blues in Clarksdale?
0: Actually, yeah, at Ground Zero.
1: Crossed the old Mississippi River Bridge at Natchez?
0: I have not. I've been to Natchez. I've seen the bridge. I have not crossed it.
1: Been to Cruising the Coast?
0: No. Unfortunately, I mean, hey, people at Cruising the Coast, Brian Haydad and I want to come too. Stop bringing Gerard. We want to come too. Okay?
1: And lastly, said y'all without thinking about it.
0: Yes.
1: So you come in at 11.
0: 11 out of 20? Gosh, 11
1: out
0: that's
1: of 20.
0: Bad.
1: On the scale, 1 through 5 means you're just passing through. 6 through 10 is an honorary Mississippian.

0: 11 through 15, you might as well have been born and raised in the Magnolia State.
1: Okay. Whew.
0: And if you'd scored 16 through 20, your Mississippi is all get out.
2: Somebody says, what about nabs? That's one thing I have not gotten there on that. The peanut butter crackers. I've never in my life heard them called nabs. And even I know what they are now. And if I hear that, it's still, I'm like, what are you talking about? Still, I can't do it. And as you can imagine, there are nabs everywhere because we've got a six-year-old. I can't get over that. And then Huggy. I have not adopted Huggy instead of Koozie. I call it a Koozie. I've not adopted that yet.
0: What about the buggy at the grocery store?
2: Cart. Haven't gotten there yet either.
0: But do you use fixin' to?
2: Nope.
0: So there's still a little work.
2: Yeah, no, I have used the phrase fix-ins, like when talking about cooking, but...
0: Never fixing to go do something.
2: Yeah, because that bothers you. What are you fixing? Like, what broke that is preventing you from leaving to go complete the task that you were trying to? Yeah, see, somebody, come on, man, it's a pack of nabs. But so I didn't know it was a brand. I just learned that literally right now. But there are different kinds of peanut butter crackers. Some of them are better than others. So you have to like distinguish between the good and the bad ones. Like, I don't like the orange ones. I like the round ones. The orange ones, they fall apart. They're too messy. But do you call them orange nabs and then round nabs? What? How do you classify that? I don't know.
0: If I'm not mistaken, nabs was kind of a shorthand for Nabisco. They were the brand.
2: Where can I find that questionnaire? New bucket list. Good Things with Rebecca Turner's Facebook group. That is where
0: you go to Facebook and type in Good Things with Rebecca Turner pops up. Just click join. We'll let you in.
2: It's happened and I've missed it. The Coke thing is also something I don't think has ever happened to me. I don't think anybody's ever said, you want a Coke? And then they're like, what kind? Like, meaning Sprite or whatever. I've only ever been offered, like, do you want a Coke, meaning, you know, the actual Coca-Cola brand.
0: Well, here's another question about Coke. Have you ever done glass bottle Coke and a pack of salted peanuts?
2: Yes. Oh, yeah.
0: Well, there you go.
2: Somebody says, Borky's about as Southern as somebody from New Jersey. Buddy, I have lived in the Deep South my entire life. All right? You're not about to... You know, act like I'm down here stealing valor or anything like that, okay? We're not doing that.
0: And in Borky's defense, he does have claim to a part of the country that has a rich history as far as American history. And if you like the movie The Patriot, do some digging into the real story behind that movie.
2: Oh, and the movie's awesome. The historical figures are a lot more impressive, actually.
0: Yeah.
2: Than that. Thanks, Rhino. Good to do this, man. We'll do it later this week.
0: Oh, yeah. I'll be back Wednesday.
2: We will see you guys tomorrow from Hattiesburg. Not Fall Camp Tour. Leg number one in the great city of Hattiesburg. Presented by our friends at Pearl River Resort. We will see you there starting at 3 o'clock. Eagle Hour, though, 1 to 3 tomorrow. So if you're a Golden Eagle fan, go by and see them as well. We'll see you then. Good night.

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3: News. I'm John Saucier. President Trump says the United States and Iran began a new round of peace talks after he called off massive strikes against the country over the weekend.
4: This is the last chance. This is not something that, if it doesn't happen, this is the last chance for them to sign a good document.
3: FBI Director Kash Patel with a trip to Wisconsin speaking to law enforcement about violent crimes and fraud. He says he can't comment on the midterm elections, but it's important to prioritize law enforcement.
5: You have these brave men and women of law enforcement who come together and work with the FBI and the interagency.

0: this is what happens. The largest criminal reduction in U.S. history under the Trump administration has been delivered under these last 16 months.
1: Patel joined by Congressman Derek Van Orden of Wisconsin's 3rd District. Democrats Emily Berg and Rebecca Cook will compete to see who face him during the midterms. 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
5: Reporting for Super Talk News, I'm Griffin Miller. A 16-year-old from Lincoln County was arrested and charged with attempted murder after assaulting his sister with a knife. According to the Lincoln County Sheriff's Office, Draylen Dunnigan was taken into custody after the Sheriff's Office received a call of an assault around 8:30 a.m. on July 30th near Old St. John's Road. Dunnigan's 19-year-old sister was transported to a hospital in Brookhaven after the incident, before being transferred to the University of Mississippi Medical Center in Jackson. Dunnigan will be charged as an adult for attempted murder and aggravated assault with a deadly weapon. A mother and her disabled son were left victimized and devastated after someone robbed their home in Panola County on July 22nd. Linda Towns told the Panola County Sheriff's Office that the burglar made off with tens of thousands of dollars that she had stored away in her home, but did not grab anything else. Officials believe that it wasn't a chance robbery, but one that was premeditated from someone who knew of Towns' savings.
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8: 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It'll be a great atmosphere, a night game. 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And if you haven't seen one yet, I suggest coming in and check one out this year.
5: Officially 1 month to the day away from the popular rivalry matchup, it will be the perfect way for both schools to kick off their seasons. 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For all things Mississippi, go to supertalk.fm. 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
13: Hey, welcome back to the Lars Larson Show. I might get myself in trouble right here because I'm talking to an academic. I have all the respect in the world for academics, but there are times where it might be tested. 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
1: Setting a mandatory retirement age for members of Congress. It's an issue that brings people together. More than 8 in 10 like the idea. Overall, fully 85% of voters support it. That number is up 25 points since Fox News first asked the question way back in 2002. Of those favoring an age cap, most think lawmakers should have to retire before age 75, while 6 in 10 say it should be between ages 65 and 74. That cutoff is supported by more than half of every generation. If an age 65 limit were put in place, it would affect about 160 lawmakers, or nearly one-third of Congress. Maybe that's not a bad thing, as the Fox survey also finds two-thirds of voters think it's important right now to bring new people into government. Visit our website, foxnews.com/poll. I'm Dana Blanton. That's your Poll Puri.
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0: Tired of the same old morning routine? Tune in to Mornings with Richard Cross. Your connection to everything Mississippi. 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
3: Reporting for Super Talk News, I'm Griffin Miller. A 16-year-old from Lincoln County was arrested and charged with attempted murder after assaulting his sister with a knife. According to the Lincoln County Sheriff's Office, Draylen Dunnigan was taken into custody after the Sheriff's Office received a call of an assault around 8:30 a.m. on July 30th near Old St. John's Road. Dunnigan's 19-year-old sister was transported to a hospital in Brookhaven after the incident before being transferred to the University of Mississippi Medical Center in Jackson. Dunnigan will be charged as an adult for attempted murder and aggravated assault with a deadly weapon. A mother and her disabled son were left victimized and devastated after someone robbed their home in Panola County on July 22nd. Linda Towns told the Panola County Sheriff's Office that the burglar made off with tens of thousands of dollars that she had stored away in her home, but did not grab anything else. Officials believe that it wasn't a chance robbery, but one that was premeditated from someone who knew of Towns' savings.
0: Mississippi, the place you call home, is a state like no other. 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
13: Hey, welcome back to the Lars Larson Show. At the tail end of last week, we talked about the invasion that was going on Spain's border near a town called Ceuta. 50,000 military-aged illegal aliens storming Spain's border in just 24 hours. 50,000 in 24 hours. I mean, that even is greater than the number of illegal aliens that Joe Biden was letting in. I think Joe Biden's high for one of those days was, say, 14,000 illegals, and we have a much bigger border. But as Zero Hedge and our friends at Zero Hedge report, the invasion of the Spanish enclaves of Ceuta and Melilla by 50,000 military-age men from Morocco exposed the dire consequences of nation

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1: Fox News, I'm Tom Graham. President Trump lashing out at the top prosecutor in D.C. over her decision to dismiss charges against an accused reflecting pool vandal.
2: And I was disappointed with Jeanine Pirro, really disappointed with Jeanine Pirro. She folded like an umbrella.
1: The prosecutors say the Interior Department was slow to provide evidence that shows peeling to the reflecting pool sealant was likely botched by a contractor and not an act of vandalism. President Trump is warning Iran it's their last chance. Negotiations, however, are underway between the U.S. and Tehran as the Pentagon pauses strikes.
3: President Trump says he called off another round of airstrikes against Iran last night after Arab leaders called him and requested he do so. President Trump says the blockade of Iranian ports will remain and will not be lifted.
1: Fox's Lucas Tomlinson, America is listening to Fox News.
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